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8: Few scattered showers and thunderstorms still around this evening. Clouds overnight tonight, low in the mid-70s. Tomorrow, mostly cloudy. Good chance of showers and thunderstorms firing up during the day. High around 90, our heat index in the upper 90s. Rain likely Monday. I'm Georgia WeatherNet meteorologist KJ Allen on AM 920, The Answer.
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11: 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I'm your host, Zen Sams. Tonight, we're taking you on a journey through four fascinating conversations that prove one thing. Whether we're transforming our appearance, the way we travel, the way we think, or the way we build our future, people today are searching for something deeper. Purpose, confidence, authenticity, and that connection. 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We'll explore the remarkable rise in male aesthetics from hair restoration and facial rejuvenation to the psychology of confidence and the latest advances helping patients recover faster and look their best. 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We'll discover why today's travelers are choosing wellness, authenticity, culture, and meaningful experiences over traditional status symbols. Next, in the Heart of Influence series brought to you by Diamond Lake and its subsidiaries, we're joined by manifestation educator Lori Bambara and entrepreneur Brian J. Esposito, And we're chatting about the hidden patterns behind success and what high performers understand about manifestation that most people miss. Together, we'll explore how daily habits, mindset, science, and spirituality influence the future we're creating and whether we're intentionally moving forward or simply repeating the past. And finally, we head west for the Bosque Ranch Live Speaker Series, where we meet Brandon Myers, founder of Ranch House Creations and firefighter. We're chatting about where the craft meets culture and the new American legacy is being built literally by hand. We're going to explore the growing appreciation for handcrafted craftsmanship, heritage, community, and the renewed spirit of the modern American ranch. Four conversations, four extraordinary guests, one unforgettable evening of insight, inspiration, and ideas designed to help you live better, think bigger, and experience life more fully. Stay with us because A Moment of Zen starts right now. We'll be right back after this.
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11: Welcome back, my beautiful friends. You're listening to A Moment of Zen. I'm your host, Zen Sams. Welcome back to the Lifted by Science series brought to you by CO2 Lift Pro. Tonight, we're lifting the curtain on a conversation that until recently, many people weren't willing to have openly, especially men. For years, aesthetic medicine was viewed primarily through a female lens. Today, that's changing rapidly. According to recent global aesthetic surgery data, nearly 38 million aesthetic procedures were performed worldwide in 2024, representing a 40% increase since 2020. Now, this is an interesting statistic. At the same time, male participation in aesthetic procedures continues to rise as stigma decreases and conversations around confidence and self-image and wellness, and more importantly, healthy aging, become more mainstream. And perhaps nowhere is that shift more evident than in hair restoration, facial rejuvenation, and procedures designed specifically for men who want to look as energized as they feel. Joining us right now is Dr. Anthony Nye. He's a recent co-contributor. He's a board eligible aesthetic and reconstructive surgeon with West End Plastic Surgery in Washington, D.C. Now, what makes his perspective especially unique is that he recently underwent a hair transplant himself, giving him firsthand insight into the patient experience he guides every day. Dr. Nye, welcome to the show, superstar.
13: Well, thank you so much for having me. Happy to be here again.
11: Welcome back. So I want to talk about the male aesthetic boom. One of the biggest shifts we're seeing across aesthetic medicine is the rise of the male patient. And research backs it. It continues to show increasing interest in male-centered aesthetic procedures. And the industry reports are indicating that men now account for a significant and growing percentage of cosmetic treatments worldwide. And hair restoration, body contouring, facial rejuvenation, and more importantly, they're looking for the minimally invasive procedures. They're all seeing increased demand, specifically among men. So for many men, this isn't about vanity anymore, right? It's about confidence. It's about competitiveness in the workplace and even feeling aligned with how they see themselves. So Dr. Nye, what are you seeing in your own practice that explains why more men are finally entering the aesthetic conversation?
13: Well, you already hit on so many really important things. And I think that what stood out to me already of what you said is it's almost kind of our performance. It really is considered almost an aspect of our daily life at this point, health and wellness. And people are viewing this. We're on Zoom calls. We're on these dating apps. We want to have this natural, youthful male aesthetic. But the stigma has come down against pursuing those. You know, interestingly, aesthetic plastic surgery found its history with men originally. In the early 1900s, one of those famous plastic surgeons was Harold Gillies. And he did so much to like improve our understanding of facial anatomy and facial surgery. But his main patients were male soldiers after World War I. He had entire hospitals of only male patients doing plastic surgery for their face. So now when we think about that, we found our foundation, we moved away, And now men are coming back to this. So I think this is awesome. I love working with male patients. I've had the fortune to really have almost a split practice at this point. I did not expect that. But now 50-50 of my patients are male or female. I love working with them. And I do like to talk about these things. Minimally invasive procedures, like you already mentioned, working on especially body contouring to help reach those goals. They're usually fit. We're already healthy, and we're just trying to take it to that next level to bring confidence back to them. I measure my success differently than maybe other surgeons, which is kind of fun. My success is a shirtless picture at the pool, going to the beach feeling confident, posting a picture on Instagram. Those are different than maybe traditional surgical outcomes, but what it means is that my patient is able to portray themselves and interact in the people and in the world with them comfortably. So,
14: well said. And I think that's such an important distinction, because confidence and vanity are not the same thing. When someone feels more comfortable in their own skin, it impacts every area of life, from relationships to career performance to really overall well-being. So you are spot on. Now, I want to talk about the hair transplant conversation.
13: Yes.
14: So hair loss affects tens of millions of men and women worldwide, yet it's still one of the most emotionally charged topics in medicine. The latest International Society of Hair Restoration Surgery data continues to show strong growth in hair restoration procedures, with confidence and self-image ranking among the primary motivations for treatment. So what's fascinating is that you've experienced both sides of the consultation chair. You've performed hair transplants on countless patients, but recently underwent one yourself. What surprised you most about the experience, and how has it changed the way you counsel patients?
13: Well, first of all, so much has changed, and I can speak firsthand, and I don't mind, because I'm in a position where people, I feel like they can trust me at this point. I have the education, the background, and really the credentials to talk about hair medicine in a confident way. But I can also share that side of, you mentioned lack of confidence. I hate pictures from the back of my head. So if I see a picture at some family event and it's from me from the backside, immediately try to get rid of that. And you feel this kind of like sinking, almost like sinking feeling inside. You're just, I hate that. So I know what it feels like, and I've been self-conscious about this for years. So I was really excited. I finally got to the place where I could do this myself, just with work and timeline and everything. That's what held me back. Not because I didn't want it. I wanted it for a long time. But being able to relate with patients on that, I get what you're coming from. We can help restore that confidence. It's a big surgery. I can't lie. It's pain. There's a lot of swelling. There's a lot of steps that we got to talk about and really talk about the nitty gritty with it. But recovery, my recovery talk has changed night and day. I am showing pictures of what I looked like. I'm putting it on my Instagram so people can see my recovery journey. I want this to be a fairly open process so that people can feel comfortable asking me weird questions, talking about it, and really giving them an expectation of what it's going to be like. But I'm really happy to do that, honestly.
14: Yeah, I mean, there's something incredibly powerful about a physician becoming a patient. It creates a level of empathy and understanding that no textbook can teach.
13: Correct. I will talk to you about an itching scalp very clearly now, because it was very itchy and all I wanted to do was scratch it, and it was very miserable that I couldn't. But now I can really talk about that and say, when it itches, you just can't do it. And trust me, I know what it was like.
14: Oh, boy. Well, one thing we don't talk about enough is the recovery. You're 100% right. So I kind of want to touch on that, because patients spend months researching surgeons and procedures, but often very little time researching how they'll heal afterward. And today we're seeing increased interest in regenerative approaches and skin conditioning, and more importantly, the wound healing support and recovery optimization, because patients actually want to minimize downtime and maximize results. Why wouldn't they? So as one of our title sponsors of this series, CO2 Lift has become increasingly popular among physicians and patients looking for non-invasive ways to support skin quality and recovery. So Dr. Nye, when you're preparing patients for surgery, how important are pre and post procedure recovery protocols, and where can technologies like CO2 Lift fit into that process?
13: Well, to answer that question, I mean, they fit in together perfect. It's like hand in a glove. You said that physicians are becoming more and more open to using products like CO2 Lift or in their surgeries. But I would say it's not just physicians. This is like thought leaders in the field are using it. It's not just a couple people, but people that I've respected in my field specifically for years that have pushed the envelope, that have really led our field into the next steps. They're the ones that are actually talking about this too. So I think there's a really good distinction there as well. But your surgery is only ever as good as your recovery. You could go to the world's best facial plastic surgeon for the, you know, $1 million facelift. But if you don't have the recovery pre and post plan, it's just not going to be as successful. There should be a key emphasis on nutritional optimization. I'm a huge believer in exercise is the best medicine. So I want to work with my patients on formulating a realistic exercise plan for them afterwards that respects what I'm worried about in their recovery period, but is also pushing them as well to get back to a physiologic normal as quickly as possible. Things like CO2 Lift have now just become part of my standard of care for my patients before, after, depending on the surgical procedure that we have. Other things like red light therapy are super important and are becoming increasingly included in my plans. And for post body contouring patients, I've also moved into using EMS or electrical muscle stimulation to kind of wake back up the core. It's not an exercise routine. I'm not trying to say this replaces exercise, but I like to kind of wake the muscles back up after a period of immobility to help get them back to a more functional recovery quicker. So there's countless things out there. It is hard for doctors right now, myself included, because there are so many things coming at us. There's a choice, a decision fatigue on what's best and safest for our patients. But that's part of the job. And that's why it's kind of fun to look and see what am I bringing in right now and what is safe and what works.
15: Yeah, I love that perspective because surgery may happen in a few hours, but recovery is what patients actually live through day by day. So this is extremely important. Now, I want to talk about what you might know better than the therapists. So one of the comments that really stood out to me was your observation that some patients may view their plastic surgeon as someone even closer than their therapist. I mean, that's a remarkable statement. And actually, the research increasingly shows that patient satisfaction isn't determined solely by technical outcomes. Actually, trust, communication, emotional readiness, and realistic expectations all play significant roles in how patients ultimately feel about their results. So why is the psychological relationship between surgeon and patient so important, Dr. Nye? And what have you learned about the emotional side of aesthetic medicine?
13: Well, I can start by telling you this. It's kind of like one of those jokes, but it's not. It's a real story. A surgeon and a psychiatrist walk into a bar together. That's how it starts. But that was actually real life for me. My friend and I went, he's a psychiatrist. He asked the bartender who had the more invasive job, me as a surgeon or him as a psychiatrist. I've loved asking that question to people ever since. But I like to tell it to patients too, because a plastic surgeon is one step even more invasive, because we're actually talking about that psychiatric aspect, our inner thoughts, the things that we might not have even shared with our family members, a spouse, our best friends that have been an internal struggle or something that has bothered us for years. And now I might be the first person they ever tell that to. It is not unusual for me to hear these big things that have just been hidden away from the rest of the world for years. But I'm also going to be the one that operates on it as well. So I get that dual layered of invasiveness. So that's why I think this is so important. I'm not going to be your best friend, but I am going to be someone that wants to hear everything that you're thinking about this. I need to know the why. I need to know why we're thinking about it now as opposed to in years past. And I've told my patients this all the time. Like, I want to be closer than your therapist because surgery is hard. Recovery is even harder. And I need to know what's going on inside so that I can prepare you and counsel you and be there with you along the way. So, you know, it's a tough job because for years we were trained in our academics and in my professional training is how to operate. But the life skills of just being a person that can walk alongside you through this process, they don't teach that in schools. And it's something that you kind of have to learn and develop how you want to be a person with your patients as much as their surgeon.
15: Yeah, I think that's really important. It's an important reminder that aesthetic surgery isn't just about changing appearance. It's really, to your point, often about helping people reconnect with confidence that they may have lost somewhere along the way. And that really ties into the bigger picture of their emotional state of mind. Thank you so much for your insight and for such a fun conversation. I loved having you back.
13: Well, thank you so much for having me. It was such a privilege.
15: To learn more about Dr. Nye and his work, you could visit West End Plastic Surgery. You could follow him on social media, on the gram at Dr. Nye, the Plastics Guy. 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And thank you for spending part of your evening with us. 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I'm your host, Zen Sams. 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
15: Welcome back, my beautiful friends. You're listening to A Moment of Zen. I'm your host, Zen Sams. 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Now, for decades, luxury travel was defined by exclusivity, the penthouse suite, the five-star rating, the destination everyone wished they could access. But today's luxury traveler appears to be seeking something entirely different. According to multiple luxury travel studies, affluent travelers are increasingly prioritizing wellness, personalization, authentic cultural experiences, and meaningful memories over material displays of wealth. Joining me right now is Monica Awe-Ituk. She's creator of Awed by Monica. She's a luxury lifestyle platform helping women elevate their style and their confidence and their travel experiences and overall quality of life. She has a background in luxury retail and more than a decade as a content creator. She's become a trusted voice on elevated living and fashion and entrepreneurship and beauty, and more importantly, that international lifestyle design. And she's also the founder of Aliwa by Monica. She's the host of the podcast Permission to Speak About Perimenopause, and that's something entirely different. We're definitely going to have her come back on. But tonight, we're going to be discussing the evolution of luxury itself and why the future of travel may have less to do with status and more to do with identity. Monica, welcome to the show, superstar.
18: Thank you. Thanks for having me. And that introduction, I'm like, can you do it for me every day? Thank you.
15: Oh, you're so accomplished. So I want to dive right in. I want to talk about from status to identity. So for years, luxury was something people used to signal success, right? Today, it seems luxury is becoming a reflection of personal values and lifestyle choices. So what do you believe changed? And why are travelers redefining luxury through the lens of identity rather than status?
18: There has just really been a shift in how people want to present themselves to the world, right? There's so much happening. You know, we've chased logos for so long that now people want experiences more than anything. They don't care about the logo. The most stylish and affluent people I know don't care about that name brand anymore. They more so want to feel. They want luxury to be an extension of their personality or what they feel is the most ease. So the conversation is very different now. It's not about the glitz and glam, even though we still love that. We still love all the flashy and beautiful things that luxury offers, but it's just different in terms of how we want to experience it.
15: Yeah, and I think that's incredibly insightful because younger affluent consumers are increasingly purchasing experiences that really align with their values, right? Rather than just simply their income level, yeah, to your point.
18: I agree.
15: Now the new currency of travel, right? So this is a trending topic. Research from American Express Travel and several luxury hospitality groups suggests
14: Travelers are prioritizing meaningful experiences over material purchases at record levels, feeding into exactly what you just said. So what do you think travelers are truly searching for when they invest in premium travel experiences today versus a decade ago?
18: Well, now they're looking for time. They're looking for ease. They're looking for a meaningful experience, right? They want to know that you have them in mind. They want to feel like when they arrive that you've thought about everything in particular that they can think about or they would want to experience as a luxury traveler. It's no longer, you know, this is what the hotel offers. It's more so, how can you make me feel when I arrive at that destination?
14: Yeah, the personalization of it all, absolutely, really, I think, is at the heart of it all. And it's fascinating because what you're describing isn't really luxury travel, right? It's personal transformation through travel. Because when you get there, like you said, you want to feel connected to the destination. You want to feel like they know who you are as a travel, as a profile. They want to know that, you know, you prefer, you don't, you're allergic to feather pillows, or perhaps you have certain allergies that, you know, they can accommodate throughout their, you know, food service for you. So I think that to that, getting to know the traveler is extremely important, I would say.
18: Absolutely.
14: Now, one of the biggest shifts we're seeing in hospitality is the growing importance of personalization. So we're talking about this right now. And travelers increasingly expect experiences curated specifically for them. So what separates a truly memorable luxury property from one that simply has luxury amenities?
18: So the core thing that separates the two are how you can make the experience for your guest seamless. And that's from beginning to the end, from getting off the airplane, you know, to arriving at the hotel, to what kind of welcome reception you offer. People will always remember how you make them feel. There are so many hotels in the world that have luxury features, but are you making them feel luxurious in the moment? That's the real difference.
14: Yeah, and that's exactly where many brands miss the mark, to your point, Monica. People rarely remember thread counts or square footage, but they never forget how a place made them feel. You're right.
18: Especially when you arrive.
14: Oh, yeah, because you're tired. And that first feeling outside of the bubble of travel and chaos is what you really wrap your first core memory around. And if it's a negative one, they already missed the mark. And I think that reception, that welcome is key. It's key.
18: Exactly.
14: Now, the rise of wellness and design and atmosphere. So wellness tourism is now valued at hundreds of billions of dollars globally, while design forward hospitality continues to outperform many traditional luxury concepts. So why have wellness and aesthetics and atmosphere and intentional design? Because the design is actually really important. It's how it makes you feel when you walk in. So how come they've become such important parts of the luxury experience when in the past, all the Ritz-Carltons all looked alike, they all still do, and you get what you get? What's changed?
18: People are exhausted. It's really just that simple. People are tired. We live in a world right now where so much is happening and people are tired. So now luxury really is creating an atmosphere that makes them feel rested, that makes them feel at ease, that takes away the anxiety, that takes away burden of the rest of the world. Because that's why we travel, right? That's why we go and we leave our homes to experience or experience new things, is because we want ease. We want peace. We want an escape from our day-to-day lives. So people are exhausted and they've made that known. So brands or luxury brands that want to be successful and that continue to build wellness retreats understand that. And that's why it's doing so well.
14: Yeah. And I think that's such an important distinction because atmosphere has become part of the product itself.
18: Yes, exactly.
14: Yep. So the experience economy. So many travelers today would rather have one unforgettable experience, right, than visit 10 destinations simply for social media content. So what are some of the most meaningful luxury experiences you've personally encountered, Monica, that left a lasting impression long after the trip ended?
18: Well, I've been on a lot of great trips with a lot of different tourism boards, but I would say it's just the trips with my family, really. Just being around them, knowing that we're away, we're experiencing things together, those are the memories that I'll never forget. You know, I'm a mom and a wife, and just being able to leave our comfort of our home, but actually going into a different atmosphere and being welcomed and getting to just do whatever or experiencing different cultures has always been the most memorable for me. So I appreciate resorts, especially luxury resorts that actually accommodate kids. My kids are older, but still accommodate them as they've grown. And now that they're older now, you know, they can have their own fun and do their own thing. So anything that creates moments that I could share with my family have been the most luxurious.
14: Yeah. And that's probably the ultimate definition of value, right? The experiences that continue to enrich your life long after you've returned home.
18: Absolutely.
14: And Monica, thank you so much for your insight. And thank you for being our expert on the microphone today. We appreciate you.
18: Thank you for having me.
14: You can definitely go to oddbymonica.com or follow her on the gram, on social media, and everywhere that you connect. Odd by Moni. It's Odd by M-O-N-I. You're listening to A Moment of Zen. I'm your host, Zen Sams. We'll be right back after this.
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14: Welcome back, my beautiful friends. You're listening to A Moment of Zen. I'm your host, Zen Sams. Welcome back to the Heart of Influence series brought to you by Diamond Lake and its subsidiaries. Today, we're tackling a question that has fascinated philosophers, entrepreneurs, athletes, spiritual leaders, and high performers for generations. Why do some people seem to create extraordinary outcomes while others remain trapped in the same cycles year after year? Searches related to manifestation and mindset and purpose and spirituality and self-improvement continue to grow worldwide. That tells me people aren't simply looking for more success. They're looking for meaning. They're looking for direction. And perhaps most importantly, they're looking for a way to stop repeating the patterns that no longer serve them. Joining us right now is Lori B., a content creator and thought leader whose work explores manifestation and spirituality and motherhood. I love that part. Self-growth and human potential. And through authentic conversations and international living, Lori has built a growing global audience inspired by the idea that we all have the ability to create meaningful change in our lives. And I couldn't agree more. We're also going to be joined by my co-contributor, Brian J. Esposito, entrepreneur, investor, and business strategist whose career has been built around identifying opportunity and helping innovators scale ideas and teaching people how to think bigger than their current circumstances. Lori, Brian, welcome to the show, superstars.
20: Thank you.
21: It's great to be here. Absolutely excited for this conversation, Zen. And Lori, thanks for joining us.
20: Thank you for the invite.
14: So Lori, I want to talk about how manifestation has gone mainstream, but I think and feel some people are still missing the point. So manifestation has become one of the most talked about topics online, right? Some people swear by it. Others dismiss it entirely. Yet what's fascinating is that when I interview elite performers, whether they're athletes or entrepreneurs or entertainers or thought leaders, many describe some version of visualization and intentional thinking and goal setting. And more importantly, believing in a future before it physically exists, which makes me wonder if manifestation isn't really about magic at all, right? Maybe it's about awareness. Maybe it's about intentionally directing our attention and energy and actions towards the life we want to create. So Lori, what do you think most people misunderstand about manifestation? And what does manifestation truly mean to you?
20: I think what most people misunderstand is, you know, they will say all of their positive affirmations and they'll cut out all of their pictures for the vision board and they'll think positive all day, but then they'll just sit and not do anything else and just wait for the magic to happen. And it doesn't work like that. And then they'll just give up because nothing's happening. They're not making a change. But what manifestation really is just becoming the person who, you know, naturally attracts and creates and recognizes those opportunities. And I think a lot of people think that manifesting is just controlling the universe. You know, you cannot control the universe. It's more about being conscious of the energy and your actions and your mindset. And that changes everything.
14: Yeah, that's a great perspective, because what you're describing isn't passive wishing. It's it's active participation. It's becoming conscious of what you're creating every single day through your thoughts, decisions, and actions. And more importantly, looking for the clues, because the universe always puts the answer. I always say the answer's right under your nose. You really don't have to look that far. Swim to familiar shores.
20: Right.
14: Now, Brian, Brian and I have been talking about this for years. I mean, believing before the evidence even exists kind of thing. So, Brian, one of the common threads I've noticed among highly successful people is that they often believe in something before there's evidence to support it, right? They see opportunity before others see possibility. And frankly, that's uncomfortable, because most people are conditioned to believe after they see results, mm-hmm. not before. So throughout your entrepreneurial journey, how important has belief been in creating opportunities that didn't even yet exist?
21: Belief is everything. Hope is everything. And even more important than that is the right people around you that elevate that belief and hope. Because a lot of that can get stifled with the wrong family member you share things with, the wrong friend that you grew up with that you share things with, the wrong coworkers. So it's really important to have that belief and hope, but surround yourself with people that really put more belief and hope into you, because we need people to survive. We need people to open doors for us. We need people to believe in us. So that's been key. And so many of the entrepreneurs that I work with, artists, creators, you know, they have everything as far as their talent and skills, but they don't have confidence, and they're grasping for it wherever they can get it. And the manifestation part about life is key to that, because you need to wake up every morning with hope and dreams and aspirations that something good's going to happen and you're going to get through the day, because life is crazy. It's chaotic. It's scary. We're bombarded with negativity all the time. The only way you can fight that energy is to be as positive as possible. No matter how dark the day may be, you're going to get through it, right? Outside of, God forbid, a terminal disease, you're going to get through the day. And the things that we worry about are 99% of them, it's not even important. It's not even life-changing or life-altering. It's just this constant bad negativity in bad areas around us. And I love this conversation coming off of the last one with Elizabeth April, because it's further enhancing. There's a change happening. There's definitely a movement happening in the world. And with the band Sons of Legion that we had on here, and Adam, or even helping that movement through frequency and sound and music, and just helping elevate humanity and the tools and the resources and the energies out there. And the more of us that can tap into it, the more of us that listen to people like Lori B and believe in her and believe in her messaging, the better off humanity is.
14: That's such an important lesson, Brian. I agree, because often the first investment we make isn't financial. It's believing in a future outcome before anyone else can see it. And this brings me, Lori, you know, my next question is, this is where I think the conversation gets really interesting, because neuroscience tells us the brain is designed to seek familiarity and efficiency, right? The challenge is that familiar doesn't always mean healthy. Sometimes people desperately want change while unconsciously repeating the same thoughts and habits and emotional patterns that created their current circumstances, right? So what are some of the biggest subconscious blocks or even patterns that keep people stuck, even when they genuinely want something different?
20: I think the first would be identity, right? A lot of people tell other people a story and it doesn't match the story that they tell themselves. If you don't think you're worthy, if you think success looks better on other people, if you don't think you're good enough, the universe will show you that you're not good enough. The universe will show you, okay, you don't think you're good enough. You think success looks better on that person. I got you. That's exactly what I'm going to do. And then I think fear. Fear comes, you know, comes up in disguise. Sometimes people think they're afraid of failure, but a lot of people are really afraid of the success. They're afraid of the judgment. They're afraid of the visibility. They're afraid of the responsibility that comes with what they're asking for, you know?
21: Oh, you nailed it. I was just going to say most of the roadblocks I've seen in people are the fear of success. And it's wild, right? It's so wild. And it takes a lot to break that mentality and that psychology down. Which
20: I always say, heal your trauma first. It took a lot. That's the first and foremost. And I've had a lot, my fair share of trauma. But if you heal your trauma, that's where it all starts, because that will pop up during the worst times possible, you know. But the good news is, you know, you can change, you know, so your subconscious patterns really aren't permanent. And like you said, awareness is key. If you're aware of it, you can change it.
14: Yeah, that's incredibly powerful because it shifts the conversation from blaming circumstances to taking ownership of our patterns. And I think awareness is often where transformation really begins.
20: Right. And learn that the hard way.
14: Now, Brian, let's talk about vision, because we've said this all the time. Vision without action is just a wish, right? So one criticism manifestation often receives is that it encourages people to sit back and wait, to Lori's point earlier on in the conversation, right? Yet every successful entrepreneur I've interviewed pairs vision with execution, okay? They don't simply imagine a better future. They work toward it relentlessly. So how do you balance the manifestation and the belief and the visualization with accountability and discipline and actual execution?
21: Yeah, I don't think there's a general answer to that, because some people are just born into opportunities. And I don't think those people are manifesting anything. Like, it's just a legacy of a family something. And I never see those people manifesting anything. They're just silver spoon. There's a dirtier expression I don't want to say, but it's called silver spoon people. So put them aside, but you need a strategy and a plan. And again, you need people around you to help you when you're manifesting that vision, you're going after it. There's a catch-22, because it's important to get burned in life. It's important to get seasoned. It's important to get hurt and overcome that hurt. To a traumatic experience, it's also important to heal that, like Lori B was saying. But even the entrepreneurs and leaders that I work with, and anybody I work with, like, I have to also take a step back and not just solve every problem for them, because I'm doing them a disservice. I need them to understand the stove is hot, right? Or yeah, go try, trust that person. I know what that person's going to do, because I could see it a million miles away, but I need them to learn that. So when you start manifesting and you start putting good energy out there, here's a problem. The window's open, good and bad come in, and you need to be able to spot the bad, because evil does not want you to succeed. Evil wants you to be in pain, to be in burden, to have bad habits, to have vices, and all these things are domino effects of not accomplishing your desires and your dreams. I also think, I preach this because I'm not the braggadocious guy. I'm not the guy posting private jets and fancy vacations and that obscene lifestyle. So you can't manifest those things with an ingenuine belief system behind it, right? To me, help people. Like, I want to succeed because I want to help people. I want to succeed because I want to make somebody else do better or have opportunities. That's my MO. I know I'm on this earth to help people. So I'm all in on that. But I need to help the right people, because there's only 24 hours in a day. My time is limited. So I also need to be able to spot, okay, that's not the right person for me. They're not ready for me, or I don't want them in my life. So there's a lot of variables in your question. I love your question, but there's no general response, because I think every case is different. We're all little snowflakes out there. Everybody's completely different and unique and has their own, you know, initiatives and morals and values or levels of integrity. So you just have to find the right people to support your dreams and your wishes. And I think they need to be in a pure place, or what you're manifesting is taking away from somebody else that deserves it when it's coming to you and you're just being obnoxious with your spending behavior or what you're trying to show off to the world.
14: Yeah, I think that's the missing piece so many people overlook, Brian, because manifestation may start with intention, but to your point, it ultimately has to show up in our behavior and in our habits and in our daily decisions. You're spot on. Now, Lori, when science meets spirituality is a whole different conversation, because for years, science and spirituality were treated as opposing forces, right? Today, we're seeing growing conversations around neuroplasticity and emotional regulation and visualization and mindset and belief systems and the brain's ability really to adapt and change throughout life. So the gap between science and spirituality seems smaller than ever. Mm-hmm. Your upcoming masterclass explores manifestation through both science and spirituality. How do those two worlds complement one another? And why was it important for you to include both perspectives?
20: Right. So like you said, I don't think they're opposite. I think they are two different languages kind of speaking about the same human experiences. Science will tell you the how, science will tell you the why, but spirituality will focus on the intention, and it'll focus on the purpose, and it'll focus on the faith. And what I want to do is bridge that gap, because a lot of people believe that they have to choose either science or spirituality, and that's not the case. You know, a change will happen when you combine the both, and you can combine both. So I really just want to bridge the gap. I'm actually very excited for it.
14: All right. To connect with Lori B and learn more about her upcoming masterclass focused on manifestation through science and spirituality, you could follow her directly on Instagram at LAUBEE27. That's LAUBEE27. And be sure.

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1: Shorter product life cycles. It's not all fair game. At the same time, rural lifestyle interest and land-based experiences have surged over 25% year over year, and that signals something deeper, that people aren't just buying things anymore. They're searching for meaning. And that's exactly where today's conversation lives, because what we're witnessing is a full-scale ranch revival where craftsmanship, culture, land, and even storytelling are converging into a new kind of American legacy, one that feels straight out of the worlds created by none other than Taylor Sheridan. From Yellowstone to 1883, 1923, and Landman, where land isn't just owned, it's protected, lived on, and passed down. And that storytelling isn't just staying on screen. It's showing up in real life, in places like Bosque Ranch, where culture, craftsmanship, and community are coming together in a very real way, especially with the Bosque Ranch Live concert series returning September 12th. So today we're bringing that conversation to life with a man who is quite literally building it by hand. Brandon Myers is the founder of Ranch House Creations, a craftsman and entrepreneur who has been creating custom wood pieces since 2018, from cutting boards to full-scale furniture and custom builds. And beyond the workshop, he's also serving his community as a firefighter, bringing that same discipline, precision, and purpose into everything he creates. Brandon, welcome to the show, superstar.
2: Hello. Thank you for having me. So honored to be here.
1: So excited to dive right in. I want to talk about this ranch revival. It's not just aesthetic. I believe it's behavioral. When you look at the studies, it shows that younger buyers, especially millennials and Gen Z, are increasingly prioritizing quality and sustainability, and more importantly, story over convenience. So there's clearly a disconnect in the marketplace right now between what people say they want and what they've been conditioned to buy. So Brandon, from where you sit as a craftsman, what do you think is driving this renewed demand for handmade custom work? And what are people really searching for when they come to you?
2: Well, I think we've had a long time of just cheap goods and that you can get quick and that don't really last. And you just end up throwing them away or they end up breaking. And I think there's a lot of people that are starting to realize that and really just want a quality product, something they can customize, something that fits their space exactly how they want it. And can customize exactly what they want. And to me, that's what it seems like is really driving the market of just getting those custom pieces.
1: Yeah, I think we're living in a world dominated by fast furniture, you know, where pieces are often replaced within just a few years. And we've conditioned to believe that that is okay. I mean, we all know the quality of IKEA. You can't even, I mean, forget that. So at the end of the day, you know, the idea of people searching for connection through what they bring into their homes, it mirrors so much of what we're seeing culturally. I mean, it's not just about function anymore. It's about identity and honestly, legacy. Now, let's talk about the visual side of this movement, because part of what's driving the ranch revival is what people are seeing, right? The landscapes, the textures, the materials, it's cinematic. And again, we can't ignore the influence of Taylor Sheridan's universe, where land, wood, metal, and even raw materials become part of the storytelling, right? And then you have real life environments like Bosque Ranch, where the same visual language exists, right? Open land, natural materials, intentional design. So when you're creating a piece, how much of that visual storytelling, the ranch lifestyle, right? The land, the environment actually influences your design process?
2: I really think it's almost all the whole process, because it really depends on where this piece of furniture is going. If it's going to be, say, Bosque Ranch is very, like you said, open. There's lots of wood. So if we're going to build a piece for Bosque, which we have a lot coming up, we try to use materials that's similar to what's around, the oaks, stuff like that. And if we use any stain, just keep it natural. I think each piece of wood tells a story. And if we can get wood from that area, especially from the ranch, like a lot of people want to do, custom pieces from wood from their place. And I think that's a really cool story. And it just kind of leaves that legacy. It has a story of where it's been and where it's going.
1: So there's also an economic layer here, right? The custom and handmade market has been steadily growing, with consumers willing to invest

0: invest more in fewer high quality pieces. But at the same time, many people still assume custom work is out of reach. So can you break down the reality for us? What does custom craftsmanship actually look like in terms of accessibility? And how should people be thinking about investing in pieces like yours?
1: Well, I think the custom pieces, they are more expensive, like you said. And I don't think it's out of reach like most people think, though. If you're going to have a piece of furniture and you're going to replace it two or three times every few years, you can invest up front in one piece that's going to last your lifetime. And it's going to have a story with it. It's going to be from maybe you got it when you bought your first house, and it's going to live and your kids are going to have it, and it's going to be in their first house. So I think it's all about the story. You're getting a good quality product with that. And even the smaller pieces, though, it doesn't have to be a large piece of furniture. We actually have pieces under $50 that are completely custom. So we do a lot of boot jacks and boot pulls and stuff, especially for awards that go to Bosky, they go to the 4.6s, they go all over the place. So I don't think that a custom piece has to be as expensive or inaccessible as a lot of people think.
0: Well, I mean, exactly. And that reframing, what you just said, from cost to value is everything, especially when you start thinking about pieces, to your point, that last decades instead of seasons. Now, I want to zoom out to the bigger picture, because this isn't just about furniture. It's about lifestyle. We're seeing Texas in particular become a major hub for this movement. Land ownership, ranch living, experiential events. I mean, that brings us to Bosky Ranch Live, right? The concert series happening this September 12th, where music, culture, and this entire lifestyle are going to come together all in one place. So from your perspective, Brandon, why do experiences like Bosky Ranch Live matter, not just for the community, but for the future of this ranch revival movement?
1: So I think events like Bosky Ranch Live really bring in a lot of people that have similar shared values. They want to live the Western lifestyle and have the friends and the family and really the close relationships. And I think that Bosky Ranch Live and just Taylor Sheridan has done a great deal to helping everybody build that relationship and just kind of expose everybody to the Western lifestyle.
0: Yeah, I think it becomes a living, breathing version of everything we've been talking about, right? I mean, where people aren't just buying into the lifestyle, they're actually stepping into it. And I think that's what's going to take place on September 12th. I can't wait to meet you and share some great moments.
1: No, absolutely. So I'm looking forward to it. And I think that kind of helps just pass everything on to the next generation, which I believe is really important for us.
0: It's all about legacy. Now, when we talk about legacy, it's something that shows up across every layer of this particular movement, right? In the land, in the craftsmanship, in the experiences. So when you think about your work and where this is all heading, what does legacy mean to you? And what do you hope people feel when they bring one of your pieces into their home?
1: To me, legacy is something that you're going to leave behind. When I'm gone 100 years from now, how are people going to remember my work? And hopefully that's something that's very, can be passed along. It's withstood the test of time. It's very quality. And hopefully when they bring those pieces into their house, they just felt a connection of something that they've designed. And it's going to leave a story about where they've been and where they're going. So,
0: and that emotional imprint that you just described, I think that's what actually transforms something from a product into a story. And well, stories are what last, right?
1: Absolutely.
0: For those listening and for those watching, if you want to learn more about Brandon Myers and Ranch House Creations, you can find them directly on the gram at Ranch House Creations. 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Texas isn't just a place right now. It's a movement. And this is what it looks like when craft meets culture. 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I'm your host, Zen Sams. We'll be right back after this.
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0: Well, that's a wrap, my dear friends. 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Thank you for listening to us. It's been an absolute pleasure being your host. Thanks again to all of our sponsors that continue to make this show possible. 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
5: News this hour from Town Hall, I'm Mary Rose. A heat wave for much of the United States is expected to last at least a week.
6: Expect sweltering temperatures in most of the lower 48 states for at least the next several days. Meteorologist Joe Wegman with the National Weather Service Weather Prediction Center says the extreme heat has already started in the southeastern United States.
7: Primarily from the coastal of the Carolinas down through Florida, where we have extreme heat risk, which is characterized by rare long-duration extreme heat, with no overnight relief affecting anyone without cooling and hydration.
6: Whitman says this coming week brings a heat wave across the northern plains, portions of the Intermountain West around Utah, and the Los Angeles Basin. I'm Donna Warner.
5: Security around President Trump has been tightened after Israel warning of an Iranian assassination plot. U.S. Ambassador to Israel, Mike Huckabee.
8: We've seen that the Iranians so far have not indicated a willingness to completely change their ways. They have threatened to assassinate President Trump. By the way, it was in Israeli intelligence shared with the U.S. that gave him a heads up of a very specific plot that they had this week to try and assassinate him. Our partnership with Israel is an important one, and I want people in the U.S. to understand this is not a one-way street.
5: Kentucky Senator Mitch McConnell remains in the hospital.
9: McConnell was rushed to the hospital from his home in Washington, D.C. back on Sunday, June 14th, following a medical emergency. His staff says he continues to improve, but his exact illness and condition remains unclear a month later. Senate Majority Leader John Thune and Republican Senator John Barrasso both say they've had conversations with McConnell and say he is alert, engaged, and eager to return to work. Laura Winters reporting.
5: McConnell is 84 years old. More on these stories at townhall.com.
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21: Few scattered showers and thunderstorms still around this evening. Clouds overnight tonight, low in the mid-70s. Tomorrow, mostly cloudy. Good chance of showers and thunderstorms firing up during the day. High around 90, our heat index in the upper 90s. Rain likely Monday. I'm Georgia WeatherNet meteorologist KJ Allen on AM 920, The Answer.
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21: Hello, everyone. I'm Carl Amari, and this is Hollywood 360, the radio show that presents all things entertainment, including trivia contests and games, movie reviews, celebrity interviews, showbiz news, and classic radio shows. My co-host is the vivacious Lisa Wolf. In this hour, Howard Duff stars as hard-boiled gumshoe Sam Spade in The Adventures of Sam Spade Detective from 1949, But first, it's Real or Ridiculous. Lisa will provide bizarre Olympic facts. I must decide if they're real or ridiculous while you play along at home. Right, Lisa?
0: That's right, Carl. I don't think we've ever talked about this, so this will be a first for us here on Hollywood 360.
21: Yeah.
0: All right, see how you do.
21: Okay.
0: All right.
21: I'm not feeling too uppity on Olympic facts.
0: Uppity? You're always uppity.
21: Yeah. We'll see.
0: Okay.
21: Bizarre, I like.
0: I know.
21: Olympic facts, I don't know, but let's try.
0: All right,
21: try.
0: Here we go. The 1900 Olympic Games in Paris included live pigeon shooting as an official event.
21: I would say real on that one.
0: Or a fact.
21: Real.
0: That is a fact.
21: Yeah.
0: Competitors shot at live pigeons during the competition. That's disgusting.
21: Yeah.
0: Okay.
21: They probably ate them afterwards, too.
0: That's even more disgusting.
21: Even more disgusting, right?
0: Olympic gold medals were made entirely of pure gold through 1912.
21: No way.
0: That is a fact.
21: Get out.
0: Modern gold medals are mostly silver with gold plating. Yep.
21: Wow.
0: I don't think the price of gold was the same back then, I'll tell you.
21: That's for sure.
0: Tug of war was an Olympic event between 1900 and 1920.
21: Okay, real.
0: Yes, it's a fact. Oh, I thought I'd get you on that one. Teams competed head-to-head for medals for tug-of-war.
21: They didn't have, they weren't as sophisticated back then. So they were like, hey, how about tug-of-war as an Olympic,
0: right?
21: You know,
0: event. And that's the kind of thing you do at field day at elementary school. At the 1904 Olympics, divers jumped from hot air balloons suspended above water and were scored on splash control.
21: That can't be real. Ridiculous.
0: It is fiction.
21: All right.
0: That is pure fiction. Olympic.
21: She makes these up, and I don't know. They're really complicated.
0: That's right.
21: You know, so they make it sound like I'm going to get you.
0: That's
21: on
0: right.
21: This.
0: The more detail.
21: Yeah.
0: The,
21: well, you didn't that time.
0: That's true.
21: So
0: Olympic medals were awarded for painting, sculpture, music, and architecture between 1912 and 1948.
21: No.
0: That is a fact. These categories were recognized.
21: I hate when I miss things.
0: I know, but you do it so often.
21: I know.
0: A boxing match at the 1948 Olympics ended in under 10 seconds.
21: Real.
0: That is a fact. One of the fastest knockouts in Olympic history.
21: Yeah.
0: Do you know who was playing?
21: Well, who?
0: I don't know. The 1924 Olympics.
21: I'm going to know was boxing in 1948.
0: I don't know either. The 1924 Olympics featured a backward running race as a demonstration event.
21: Okay,
0: running
21: real.
0: Backwards.
21: Real.
0: Gotcha on that way. But I bet you're really good at that.
21: I hate when I get them wrong.
0: Are you a good backward runner,
21: no,
0: Carl?
21: No, I'm not.
0: I didn't think so. Are you a good forward runner?
21: Yeah.
0: Yeah?
21: Pretty good.
0: Huh.
21: I'm pretty good at that.
0: I didn't believe that.
21: I had to run from the cops quite a few times.
0: Oh, from the cops. Well, that's a good idea.
21: Oh, wait. Oops. I hit the wrong button. Gosh, I hate when I hit the wrong button. I was supposed to do this.
0: Still not great.
21: I have
0: great.
21: So many buttons. That's the problem.
0: I mean, all three get really confusing.
21: I mean, I've got like seven buttons. That's a lot of buttons.
0: Oh, yeah, that's a lot. The first modern Olympic marathon in 1896 measured less than 25 miles.
21: Real.
0: That is a fact. It was much shorter than today's marathon.
21: Yes.
0: Oscar Swan, you remember him?
21: No.
0: Won an Olympic medal at age 82.
21: He won an Olympic medal at age 82. Okay, real.
0: Gotcha. Fiction. He does remain the oldest Olympic medalist, but he was 72.
1: I'm sorry. That is a really boring story.
0: 10 years is a big difference,
21: yeah.
0: Carl. The 1912 Olympic Games included synchronized horse dancing.
21: That could be. Okay, real.
0: Sorry.
21: No.
0: So sorry.
21: I'm not doing too well.
0: The 1900 Olympics featured a swimming obstacle race with boats and poles in the water.
21: Swimming obstacle. All right, real.
0: That is a fact. Here's the last one. The 1936 Olympic Games awarded medals for glider racing.
21: Glider racing. Okay, real.
0: Sorry.
21: No. I hate when I get it wrong.
0: I don't know what glider racing is.
21: You just made that up
0: and
21: you got me?
0: Mm-hmm.
21: God, you are so tricky, Lisa.
0: I know.
21: How does your husband put up with you?
0: Oh, gosh, I don't know. That's rough.
21: All right, when we come back, hard-boiled detective Sam Spade, and we're going to talk to Nicholas Grelicka. He is a podcaster. You want to know about his podcast. He's coming up. Stick around.
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21: 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We're going to start things off with Howard Duff as hard-boiled detective Sam Spade in a broadcast going back to April 10th, 1949. It's called The Stop Watch Caper, and it's sponsored by your favorite wild root cream oil. You use it on your hair, make it all greasy.
0: I know, I like that
21: dripping
0: look.
21: And all that.
0: How does my hair look
21: Looks
0: today?
21: Looks great on you.
0: Thanks.
21: So you use the products that
0: absolutely.
21: 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Part one of The Adventures of Sam Spade, Detective.
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7: Quoth the Raven, nevermore.
6: Yes?
7: This is me.
6: Is this Mr. Spade?
7: Yes, but is this Miss Perrine?
6: Well, yes, but...
7: Why are you eating a peanut butter sandwich at this time of night?
6: Why, the allusion to Poe's Raven. Was your assignment among the literati?
7: It certainly was. There was Rowena from Ivanhoe, a lost Lenore, a no-place Ralph, and a Boris from the Karloff of the same name.
6: Ooh, how distinguished.
7: Have you got a cold, Ev?
6: No.
7: Well, then there was a carnivorous plant, a hideous meat-eating specimen of the botanical world. Trying to take two fingers off me.
6: Well, I've got three fingers all poured out for you here.
7: Ah, pretty hip. I can see you intend to be terribly amusing tonight. But even so, I intend to come right down and dictate my report on the stopped watch caper, or time stood still.
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1: SRN News, I'm Mary Rose. Iran says it again considers the Strait of Hormuz closed after a vessel using an unauthorized route was struck by a warning shot in the critical waterway, potentially further menacing the already tenuous ceasefire agreement with the United States. U.S. Central Command said a short time later that its forces began launching the third round of strikes this week against Iran after the incident involving an Iranian warning shot against a civilian commercial ship. That followed the foreign ministers of Iran and Oman having met Saturday to discuss the safety of the strait located between them. Oman and Iran agreed to continue talks about the crucial waterway for global oil and gas trade. A widespread and dangerous heat wave is building across the U.S. with triple digits highs expected in the Southwest and Great Plains.
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10: Few scattered showers and thunderstorms still around this evening. Clouds overnight tonight, low in the mid-70s. Tomorrow, mostly cloudy. Good chance of showers and thunderstorms firing up during the day. High around 90, our heat index in the upper 90s. Rain likely Monday. I'm Georgia WeatherNet meteorologist KJ Allen on AM 920, The Answer.
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4: News this hour from Town Hall. I'm Mary Rose. Iran says it again considers the Strait of Hormuz closed after a vessel using an unauthorized route was struck by a warning shot in the critical waterway, potentially further menacing the already tenuous ceasefire agreement with the U.S. U.S. Central Command said a short time later that its forces began launching the third round of strikes this week against Iran after the incident involving an Iranian warning shot against a civilian commercial ship. That followed the foreign ministries of Iran and Oman having met Saturday to discuss the safety of the strait located between them. And two people have been killed and three wounded in a shooting near a Toronto street festival, police say. Global oil demand is set to decline this year for the first time since 2020.

0: the International Energy Agency expects a drop of about 1 million barrels per day in 2026. This decline is due to higher oil prices and supply disruptions caused by the U.S.-Iran conflict. In May, global demand fell to 97.9 million barrels per day. China reduced its oil purchases, cutting consumption by almost 6 million barrels per day. Meanwhile, U.S. gasoline use increased despite high prices. A fragile ceasefire allowed some oil to exit the Strait of Hormuz, stabilizing prices. John Scott reporting.
1: A federal appeals court has struck down a Texas law that granted in-state college tuition rates to illegal aliens. Graham Plattner has submitted his paperwork to formally withdraw from Maine's U.S. Senate race, officially ending an upstart yet troubled campaign whose dissolution threatens Democrats' pursuit of chamber control. The Maine Democratic Party says it will hold a nominating convention on July 25th. More on these stories.
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6: When Abraham Lincoln was elected president in 1860, America stood on the edge of collapse. Over the next 4 years, the Civil War claimed more than 700,000 lives and tested whether our republic could endure. As the war drew to a close, Lincoln looked beyond victory. He looked toward healing. In his second inaugural address, he challenged the nation. Let us strive on to bind up the nation's wounds, to achieve and cherish a just and lasting peace. Lincoln understood that preserving the greatest experiment in self-government required more than winning a war. It required the character to restore what had been broken. More than 160 years later, America still faces division. The question is not whether we'll disagree. The question is whether we still have the wisdom and the character to heal together.
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12: These scattered showers and thunderstorms still around this evening. Clouds overnight tonight, low in the mid-70s. Tomorrow, mostly cloudy. Good chance of showers and thunderstorms firing up during the day. High around 90, our heat index in the upper 90s. Rain likely Monday. I'm Georgia WeatherNet meteorologist KJ Allen on AM 920, The Answer.
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19: What's with this Carlness? 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
18: It's a conjunction, a preposition. 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
20: Bob, listen to me. If you'd have done what I asked you to and come in my dressing room before the show, you'd have known that you weren't supposed to come out here until I introduced you.
21: Jack, I tried to get into your dressing room, but I didn't have a nickel.
22: I understand you're pretty funny as a DJ, and comedy is a kind of hobby of mine. Well, actually, it's a little more than just a hobby. Reader's Digest is considering publishing two of my jokes.
23: Really?
22: Yeah.
24: From Hollywood, it's time now for
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26: Leave the gun. Take the cannoli.
27: 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I'm broadcasting.
28: Hello, everyone. I'm Carl Amari, and this is Hollywood 360, the radio show that presents all things entertainment, including trivia contests and games, movie reviews, celebrity interviews, showbiz news, and classic radio shows. My co-host is the captivating Lisa Wolf. In this hour, Gail Gordon stars as the Whistler in an espionage drama set in pre-war Europe, originally broadcast in 1942. But first, it's Stump the Host. In order to stump the host, Lisa will present Who Am I? And I'll try to guess while you play along at home, right, Lisa?
1: Pretty close. I'm going to present clues.
28: Close
1: and
28: enough,
1: you're gonna,
28: right?
1: It's close enough, and you're going to guess who am I speaking about.
28: Alrighty.
1: Okay, so here become the clues, and the sooner that you can guess the person, the better off you are.
28: All right.
1: Okay, you definitely know all of these people.
28: Okay, how do you know that?
1: I just know you.
28: Are you in my brain?
1: I've known you for so many years, I feel like I am, actually.
28: Yeah, okay.
1: Okay, here's the first one.
28: All right.
1: I sold newspapers on the streets of New York as a child.
28: Okay.
1: I became famous for my gravelly voice.
28: My gravelly voice. Okay.
1: I won an Oscar for True Grit.
28: Well, then it has to be, it's either, it's John Wayne?
1: Yes.
28: Okay.
1: John Wayne. Ooh, not too bad. Here we
28: go.
1: Yeah,
28: baby.
1: I worked as a singing waiter before becoming famous.
28: Singing waiter.
1: I was the first artist to have a live concert broadcast via satellite worldwide.
28: Oh, that's Elvis Presley.
1: No.
28: No?
1: No. Satellite.
28: Do I get it wrong now?
1: No, keep going.
28: Okay.
1: My farewell tour lasted from 2002 to 2005.
28: Mm-hmm.
1: And I recorded the song Copacabana.
28: Oh, it's...
1: yes, that's him.
28: At the Copacabana.
1: Had a spot north of Havana.
28: Oh, man.
1: Come on.
28: Oh, come on. I should know this.
1: You do.
28: I know you know him.
1: Exactly. That's him.
28: Who is the guy? Give me his first.
1: Barry Manilow.
28: Barry Manilow.
1: Swamp womp. All right. I was a competitive swimmer.
28: I hate getting them wrong.
1: I know, but you do it so well and so often.
28: I know.
1: I was a competitive swimmer in college.
28: You were?
1: Wow. Yeah. Oh, yeah. No, not me. I turned down the lead role in The Exorcist.
28: Wow.
1: I became.
28: It's a girl then.
1: It is.
28: Okay.
1: I became famous for playing Mary Richards.
28: Wow. Mary Tyler Moore?
1: Yes.
28: She was offered the lead role in The Exorcist?
1: That's what I read.
28: Mary Tyler Moore?
1: Yes.
28: Wow. That's interesting.
1: I know. I mean, she is
28: for
1: my,
28: once,
1: she's my idol.
28: You came up with something interesting.
1: Oh, good. Good. Yeah. I'm glad. Once in what? The last like 16 years?
28: Your score is pretty good so far.
1: What about 300?
28: Because, you know, we score, Lisa, at the end of the show. We, you know, between zero.
1: My talent is very underrated.
28: Between zero and 1,000. And the highest you've ever gotten, you've gotten into the 900s.
1: I have.
28: But I am a tough grader. So,
1: yeah.
28: Okay. What's the next one?
1: I was a champion high school wrestler.
28: Okay.
1: I played a bus driver on television.
28: Oh, it's Jackie Gleason?
1: It is.
28: Got that on two.
29: Yeah,
28: got it
29: baby.
1: On two.
28: All right.
1: I got my first record deal at age 18.
28: Uh huh.
1: I won an Academy Award.
28: I'm still waiting for my record deal.
1: I know you're gonna be waiting
28: 62.
1: A while.
28: 62.
1: Yep. We're having a birthday soon.
28: Yeah. Don't remind me.
1: Okay. I already did. I won an Academy Award from Here to Eternity.
28: Oh, Frank Sinatra.
1: Yeah. There it is. I worked as a gas station attendant before my music career took off.
28: Okay, pump the gas.
0: I was, well, not necessarily. I was one of the first inductees into the Rock and Roll Hall of Fame in 1986.
28: Wow. That's it? That's all you're giving me?
0: That's not all I'm giving you. I'm giving you a moment.
28: I need more.
0: My nickname was The Killer.
28: Oh, Jerry Lee Lewis.
0: Yes. Ah. Nice. Ah. I was discovered at a talent.
10: Yeah, baby.
0: You ready?
28: Yes.
0: I was discovered at a talent contest in Memphis at age 10.
28: Well, that's got to be Elvis Presley. No,
0: we did him last time.
28: Okay.
0: I had 35 number one country hits.
28: 35? So is it Dolly Parton?
0: It's not.
28: Okay.
0: I was married to Johnny Cash for 35 years.
28: Oh, so his wife.
0: Yes, that doesn't count.
28: Johnny Cash's wife.
0: I'm going to need a name.
28: Played by Reese Witherspoon.
0: That's correct.
28: In Walk the Line.
0: That's correct.
28: Isn't that good enough?
0: It's not.
28: No.
0: I just watched her as Elle Woods this week. She's on HBO.
28: Well, who is it?
0: Oh, come on. June Carter Cash.
28: Yeah, I don't get it.
0: No, you don't. I was drafted.
10: Don't!
0: I was drafted into the Army in 1958.
28: You were, Lisa?
0: I was not. I starred in Ocean's 11 with the Rat Pack.
28: Oh, wow. Really? Is it Dean Martin?
0: Yes.
28: Dean Martin.
0: Dean Martin.
10: Yeah,
0: everybody
10: baby.
0: Loves somebody sometime. I worked in radio before becoming a television star.
28: Mm-hmm.
0: You know him.
28: Okay.
0: I played Sheriff Andy Taylor.
28: Oh, so it's Andy Griffith?
0: Yes. That was a giveaway right there. Okay. I was rejected twice by film school at USC.
28: Okay.
0: I directed my first feature film at 27.
28: Oh, wow. Probably Orson Welles.
0: No, my 1975 blockbuster changed the movie business forever.
28: Oh, is it?
0: Yes.
28: Yes. It's either Steven Spielberg.
0: Yes.
28: Steven
0: yes.
28: Spielberg. Okay.
0: Yes. And here's your final one.
28: All right.
0: I worked as a secretary before becoming a singer.
28: Mm-hmm.
0: I won 13 Grammy Awards in my career.
28: Wow. 13 Grammys.
0: Okay. I performed well into my 90s.
28: Holy cow. Well,
0: the last one's going to give it away because my signature song was, you don't know it. My signature song was I Left My Heart in San Francisco.
28: Is this a woman?
0: No.
28: It's a guy?
0: It is.
28: He was a secretary, male secretary?
0: Mm-hmm.
28: Tony Bennett?
0: Yes.
28: All right.
0: My buddy. Well, he was. Not too shabby.
28: Man, am I glad
0: Hard
28: I got
0: work.
28: Some sleep last night.
0: Yeah, me too. Otherwise, you'd be cranky.
28: I haven't gotten any of those.
0: And you'd be cranky.
28: Well, I'm always cranky.
0: I know. Crankier.
28: Yeah, that's true. All right, Lisa. Woo!
0: Not. Ooh, you got a new one there.
28: So your score is pretty good.
0: Pretty
28: good. Just giving
0: good.
28: You, I don't want to get your hopes up.
0: Okay.
28: But it's so far, it's pretty good.
0: Okay, well, I'm kind of hoping for very good.
28: Well, there's room for improvement.
0: All right, I'll keep working on it.
28: All right, when we come back, we're going to tune in to The Whistler. Stick around.
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6: Yep.
28: And you've had some of my favorite fighters on your show. I don't know how you do it, but you get the biggest names out there. Great job, Nick. All right, we're going to tune in now to The Whistler. This was what I liked about The Whistler the most, Lisa, is at the end of every Whistler episode, there was a twist ending. That was kind of its calling card. And it was on the air a long time, 1942 all the way until 1955. There was also 8 Columbia Pictures. So they took this radio show and turned it into a movie series, 8 films from 1944 until 1948. This is an early show, the first year it was on the air. We're going back to August 29th, 1942. Gail Gordon, you know, a Mr. Mooney, plays the Whistler. This is called The Letter. Let's tune this in part one now of The Whistler.
7: Have you heard the weird tales of The Whistler?

0: I'm the Whistler.
1: Gentlemen, we seven scientists have banded together because the government of Austria is in deadly peril. We have evidence that Austria is being dangerously undermined by the Nazis, and that nothing is being done from the standpoint of the law to prevent it. We have therefore resolved to take measures into our own hands and prevent this chaos. At our next meeting, we shall present the names of those in high places who attempt to divide and conquer, and shall decide then as to what action shall be taken against them.
0: And such was the organization in which Hans Minkler, the young, mild-mannered biologist of Vienna, suddenly found himself a member. Hans Minkler, whose whole life was dedicated to the preservation and the saving of human life. Hans Minkler, referred to by his classmates as the man who couldn't kill a fly.
2: Saturday night, and again CBS presents The Whistler.
0: I, the Whistler, know many things, for I walk by night. I know many strange tales, many secrets hidden in the hearts of men and women who have stepped into the shadows. And so I tell you tonight the incredible tale of the letter. Hans Minkler, the young biologist, only half heard the speech of the leader of the seven scientists, for Hans was dreaming of his beloved experiments. His experiments and the pretty niece of Monsieur Gallet, the lovely Vielle, who had been living in Vienna these past 4 years. Kindly Monsieur Gallet was interested in Hans Minkler's theories, and Hans was hoping Gallet might finance them.
3: Well, Dr. Minkler, I've studied the outline of your proposed experiments, and I've come to the conclusion that you can accomplish great things.
4: Well, that makes me very happy, Monsieur Gallet.
3: How much do you think you'll need to carry on?
4: I feel quite sure that I could get along for a couple of years on 5,000. If my cell experiments prove successful, human life may be prolonged considerably.
5: I have all the faith in the world in Hans, Uncle.
3: My niece is certainly sold on your ability, Dr. Minkler.
5: So are you, Uncle. You may as well admit it.
3: Young men with your principles are all too scarce today. Europe seems to be saturated with men who claim they want to save mankind. They all seem to want to arrive at it through a destructive method.
4: Well, it's only a temporary condition.
3: Who do you plan to have assist you? Kurt Lassner?
4: Kurt? Well, I haven't decided yet.
3: Kurt is a fine young man.
4: Yes, he was a good student, but he's drifted away from his studies. He's become absorbed in politics.
3: Very well, Hans. I'll start you out with 5,000. Is that the way you want it, Vielle?
5: Yes, Uncle, you're a darling. Oh,
4: I hope that someday I may be able to repay you.
3: See who that is, Vielle. Come into the library, Hans. I'll give you a check.
4: Yes, of course.
5: Oh, good evening, Kurt.
6: Hello, Vielle. Well, how are you?
5: Very well, Kurt.
6: You're very lovely this evening.
5: Thank you.
6: Yes, indeed. The prettiest girl in Vienna. Is Hans here? I said I'd pick him up on my way downtown.
5: Yes, he's talking to Uncle, talking business.
6: My, I've had a busy day. Not enough hours to go around.
5: Sit down, Kurt.
6: Thanks.
5: Kurt, why have you given up your career?
6: Biology? Oh, I don't know.
5: But you could do so much good. You were so well equipped to carry on in science. Think of the things yet to be done.
6: I'm going to do things. Great things.
5: I mean things that will really benefit mankind.
6: Well, that's what I mean, too. You know, you sound like Hans.
5: Hans is very sad about your dropping your work. He counted on your helping him in his experiment.
6: Oh, he'll get over it. Besides, those experiments can wait a while.
5: No, Hans is going ahead.
6: Who's going to help him?
5: I am, if no one else.
6: You? Well, how can you help him?
5: I can learn biology.
6: But it'll take a lot of money to do what he plans.
5: He has the money. It's all arranged. My uncle has financed him.
6: Your uncle?
5: Yes.
6: Well, I wish Hans luck.
5: And I'm going to marry Hans.
6: What? You and Hans? Well, what a surprise.
5: Yes, I've made up my mind.
6: I see. Well, I guess...
3: Good evening, Kurt. Glad to see you.
6: Good evening.
7: Hello, Kurt. Oh, have you heard the good news? Oh,
6: yes, Vielle just told me. And I wish you both good luck. I hope you'll be very happy. When's the wedding?
7: Wedding? What wedding? Oh, yes. Me, of course.
6: Typical absent-minded professor.
7: See, look, I have the money for my experiments.
6: Well, Hans, it's 7:45. We better run along. We have an appointment at 8.
7: Hmm? Oh, yes, the meeting. I'd forgotten. Yes, I'll be right with you. Goodbye, monsieur.
3: Bye.
7: Good night, Vielle, darling.
5: Good night, Hans, dear. I'll see you in the morning.

0: So Hans Minkler reluctantly attends his second meeting, and with Kurt Lassner joins the five scientists in the darkened room. The single low lamp on the table casts their shadows on the wall. The leader is speaking again.
1: Gentlemen, we have learned who these fifth columnists are. So it is our duty as loyal citizens to take action against these men. We've learned who the leader is, and naturally he must be the first one to go. In this envelope I have his name. We will now draw lots to select the one among us to carry out instructions which will be read later. Are you ready with the straws, Kurt Lassner?
2: Ready, sir.
1: This is an old and simple method, but since there are only seven of us, it will suffice. Proceed, Kurt.
2: Yes. One, two, three, four, five, six, seven. All of us have drawn, sir.
1: Good. Here's the envelope containing the name of our victim. Who has the short straw?
3: Well, I guess I have.
1: Hans Minkler. Here's the envelope. But before you open it, we must tell you what the committee has decided to do about this man. He is to die.
3: Die?
1: And that task has fallen to you.
3: You mean this man is to be murdered?
1: Exactly.
3: What? You don't know me, gentlemen. I'm a saver of life. I wouldn't consider such a thing for a moment.
1: Herr Minkler, you are a member of this group. You know our secrets. It will be best for us and for you if you completely forget your scruples.
3: Oh, but I can't belong to a society with such diabolical purposes. Why, I didn't realize what this was all about. Oh, no, I withdraw.
1: It's too late to think about withdrawing.
3: Do you mean that you actually expect me to kill someone?
1: You have been selected.
3: You are fools. I couldn't kill a fly. I couldn't harm a living thing if the whole country went up in smoke. This is the most ridiculous thing I've ever heard of. You're not scientists. You're a band of madmen. Fiends.
1: Sit down, Hans Minkler. We're not a band of madmen, and we are not fiends. We are loyal patriots of Austria who are determined to save our country. Any one of us might have drawn that straw.
3: Well, I don't want to be a party to such a plan. I'll not commit murder.
1: Unfortunately, you know too much about us now to pull out.
3: And suppose I refuse?
1: Then you will accomplish nothing. Not only will we eradicate our selected victim, but we'll see to it that you are eradicated with him.
3: Who is this victim?
1: Open the envelope.
3: Very well.
4: What?
3: Why, you are insane. The whole lot of you. Monsieur Gallet is the soul of honor. Monsieur Gallet is one of the most honest men I've ever met.
1: Monsieur Gallet is the leader of the Nazi party.
3: I don't believe it. Why, I'm to marry his niece.
4: Did you say, Monsieur Gallet?
3: Yes, you know that's ridiculous, Kurt. He'd never do such a thing.
1: Gallet is the leader. We have proof. He also has a very lovely niece. And I'm sure you'd want nothing to happen to her. Would you, Herr Minkler?
3: No. No, I wouldn't. But you must give me time. Time to think.
1: There is nothing to think about. It has been decided. Gallet must be exterminated within 12 hours.
3: Very well. And there's nothing else for me to do. Good night, gentlemen.
1: Good night, Herr Minkler. And remember, if you don't accomplish this task within 12 hours, we will be forced to take care of you. And if we can't find you, we will find the girl.
3: Yes, I understand.

0: are you going to do about it? You've sat in your apartment for 2 hours now. Which shall it be? 3 lives are at stake. The uncle's and yours and VL's. Hans gets his car and drives to Monsieur Gallet's home.
1: Well, hello, Hans. What on earth are you doing here? I didn't expect you back this evening.
2: Where is Villiers?
1: Why, she went to some friends. She probably won't be back till after midnight. What on earth's wrong with you?
2: Get your hat and coat, Monsieur Gallet.
1: What? Have you been drinking, Hans?
2: Get your hat and coat.
1: Now, wait a minute. Suppose you explain...
2: There's no time for explanations. Get your things.
1: What for?
2: You're coming with me.
1: I'm just ready to turn in. You better run along, Hans. You'll feel better in the morning.
2: Put up your hands, Monsieur Gallet.
1: What? This is the funniest thing I've ever encountered. Have you really got a gun in your pocket?
2: I have. I hope you don't force me to prove it.
1: Well, this is certainly a surprise. The meaning of all this...
2: I've just discovered that you're the leader of the Nazis who are trying to undermine the Austrian government.
1: Are you serious?
2: Yes.
1: Who told you such a thing?
2: There is an organization which is determined to eradicate all Nazis one by one. And you are the leader. Read this. It says, leader Paul Gallet. Death.
1: This is the maddest thing I've ever heard of. I've been highly active in anti-Nazi work.
2: They say that's merely a cover-up.
1: Are you a member of this secret organization?
2: Yes.
1: You've been selected to kill me?
2: Yes.
1: It's unbelievable that you, Hans Minkler, could be mixed up in such a thing. I think you're being hoodwinked. I am an anti-Nazi. If you plan to kill me, you must belong to the Nazi organization.
2: Get your things and come along.
1: What do you intend to do with me?
2: That's all planned. Come along.
1: Very well. You, give me that gun.
2: You fool.
3: No, don't.
2: You. Monsieur. Good Lord.
4: And that's the first portion of The Whistler with Gail Gordon in The Letter from August 29th, 1942. We'll get back to it in more of Hollywood 360 after this.

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1: With SRN News, I'm Ron Taylor. Iran says it again considers the Strait of Hormuz closed after a vessel using an unauthorized route was struck by a warning shot in the critical waterway, potentially furthering menacing the already tenuous ceasefire agreement with the U.S. Central Command said a short time later that its forces began launching a third round of strikes this week against Iran after the incident involving an Iranian warning shot against a civilian commercial ship. President Trump says he's ordered the U.S. military to destroy Iran if he were to be assassinated. His aim is to deter Tehran with threats of overwhelming retaliation should it try to make good on threats to kill him. But there's no automatic system that allows a president's death to trigger an immediate military response. A widespread and dangerous heat wave is building across the country with triple-digit highs expected in the southwest and Great Plains through the weekend. The heat will spread eastward toward under a dome of high pressure as well. This is SRN News.
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10: Few scattered showers and thunderstorms still around this evening. Clouds overnight tonight, low in the mid-70s. Tomorrow, mostly cloudy. Good chance of showers and thunderstorms firing up during the day. High around 90, our heat index in the upper 90s. Rain likely Monday. I'm Georgia WeatherNet meteorologist KJ Allen on AM 920, The Answer.
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0: Carl, I wanted to go back and talk a little bit about 120 Life because it's been a product that has been so useful for you since we started talking about it on the radio. And I think what's most important is why we started talking about it on the radio is because you've been so successful with it. You just sort of want to scream it to the world.
12: Yeah. 120 Life works. It lowered my blood pressure. And my doctor even noticed because when I had my checkup, he was like, wow, your blood pressure is looking pretty darn good. And I said, well, I've been taking 120 Life. He knew about the product. I told him it's amazing. It's all natural. There's just amazing sort of powdered supplements in there. And it's fabulous.
0: I think that's what makes it so unique is that it's made with natural ingredients and ingredients that are just good for your body. Things like pomegranate, hibiscus, tart cherry, cranberry, beetroot. These are things that are so powerful and natural for our body, and I think that's what makes this product really rise above all of the others.
12: And you know what's even more important?
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12: Well, your blood pressure, but you know what else? It's gotta taste good, and it does.
0: That's helpful.
12: 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I mix it with water, and it's just a little bit of it. You put it in there, mix it up, and then I always have it while I'm doing my workouts every day, and it's great, and it tastes delicious, and it's lowering my blood pressure.
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12: 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So it's really win-win-win. All right, Lisa, we're listening to The Whistler, a very early episode. It started in 1942 and we have a 1942 episode. It really changed over the years. You can tell that this is one of the early shows, and then later it morphed into, I don't want to say a better show because the early ones are cool too, but they got, I guess, you know, their footing, you know, they got their sea legs a little bit later in the series. This is called The Letter and it stars Gail Gordon. Let's tune in to the conclusion now to The Whistler.
13: Hans stands staring at the body of Monsieur Gallet for a few moments. Then in a daze, he turns out the lights, closes the library door, and returns to his apartment. For the remainder of the night, he sits at his desk staring into the darkness, lost in thought. And then morning comes, and Vielle at her home opens the library door and...

0: Well, he's been dead about 8 hours, Fräulein.
1: Who on earth would do such a thing? He had no enemies.
0: He was quite active in anti-Nazi work.
1: Yes.
0: Here's something we found on the library floor.
1: A pipe?
0: Yes. The bowl is hand-carved, has initials on it. As you see, the stem is broken. Have you ever seen this pipe before?
1: Well, I don't remember.
0: There's something else we found, a note, which reads, Leader Paul Gallet, death. Do you recognize the handwriting?
1: No.
0: Do you know anyone whose initials are H.M., the initials carved on the pipe bowl?
1: Yes, the pipe belongs to my fiancé, Hans Minkler.
0: Your fiancé? What time did you return home last night?
1: I attended a party and got here about 1 o'clock. I supposed Uncle was in bed. I didn't look in the library. I went straight to my room.
0: What is Hans Minkler's address?
1: I'm sure Hans had nothing to do with this.
0: Are you?
1: He lives at 13 Cronhead Street.
0: I'll run over there. Please don't touch anything in the library.
1: I won't.
0: Good morning.
1: Of course, something terrible happened. Uncle was murdered last night. The police have just left. They found Hans's pipe on the library floor. It was broken. They've gone to his apartment. Please come over right away.
2: Hello, Hans. This is Kurt. The police found your pipe in Gallet's library. They're on their way to your place. You've got to get out of the country immediately. Don't wait a moment.
1: Terrible.
2: Oh, now control yourself, Ian.
1: Oh, Kurt, I can't imagine why anyone would do such a thing. Kurt, do you know where Hans is?
2: Well, I suppose he's at his apartment. Hasn't he called you this morning?
1: He usually does, but he hasn't. They found Hans's broken pipe near Uncle's body. Kurt, I must warn Hans. I must let him know what's happened.
2: Hans' pipe, huh? Yeah, that's bad. By all means, phone him at once.
1: Will you call him?
2: Of course.
1: It's Kronigstadt 4347.
2: Right. Ringing.
1: He must be there.
2: Oh, he would have answered by now.
1: Where could he be?
2: I haven't the slightest idea.
1: But he always called me before this. Kurt, it isn't possible. It can't be.
2: Now, just try to control yourself, Yale.
1: Oh, see who it is, Kurt.
3: Special delivery. Sign here, please.
2: Well, thank you.
1: Who's it for?
2: For you.
1: Kurt. It's from Hans. Good heavens, read it.
2: Leaving Vienna on important business. Contact me at 16 Rue de Roche, Paris, under name of Pierre Cabot, H.M.
1: Well, I don't understand. What does he mean? What important business? Why should he disappear like this?
2: I have no idea, but it does look strange. Your uncle is murdered and Hans disappears. Oh, but what motive could he have had?
1: But they found his pipe near Uncle's body.
2: Oh, you know Hans had nothing to do with it. I'll admit he's always been rather peculiar, never seemed to let loose, always seemed to be on his guard, but well, I can think of no reason for this.
1: What could this important business be? He never told me of it. And why on earth should he go to Paris under an assumed name?
2: That is strange.
1: Kurt, that officer said something.
2: What?
1: Well, you know that Uncle was active in anti-Nazi work. Do you suppose it could be a Nazi?
2: No, why not? But who? Who do we know that's a Nazi? I certainly
1: Wait
2: don't...
1: Wait a minute. You just said that you felt Hans was always on his guard. Do you mean you felt he was concealing something?
2: Well, there have been times when I felt that, but on the whole, I've thought of him as a slow-thinking, absent-minded professor.
1: But it does seem strange that the moment Uncle gave him the check, that this should happen and he should disappear.
2: Maybe he went to visit our old pal, Jean Renault. You remember Jean? He was one of our classmates.
1: But I have a strange feeling that Hans wouldn't go away like this without telling me beforehand, unless something were wrong. Do you suppose that Hans has been deceiving us all along?
2: What makes you ask that?
1: Well, it suddenly occurred to me that he spoke French without the trace of an accent. And I remember Jean Renault said once that he spoke English without an accent.
2: So what?
1: Well, if he did, where did he learn to do that? Certainly not by living in Vienna all his life.
2: I see what you mean.
1: Why didn't he tell me beforehand that he was leaving?
2: But he wrote you this letter.
1: Yes, but it wasn't written by the Hans I know.
2: Why, I think you'd better forget about it.
1: Good. I didn't tell you this. The police found a note on the floor. It said, Leader Paul Gallet, death. It must have meant that Uncle was an anti-Nazi leader and he was sentenced to die. And if this ties in with Hans' disappearance, then Hans must have been connected with the Nazis.
2: Oh, darling, you're getting yourself all worked up.
1: You don't think Hans was a Nazi?
2: Well, I'll admit, the way you've got it all worked out, it sounds plausible, but if he was a Nazi and he's left the country, what can we do about it? He won't come back.
1: But why should he go to Paris?
2: Well, Jean Renault was a good friend of ours. I'm sure Jean knows nothing about Hans being a Nazi. Jean would never suspect him. Maybe Paris is his next assignment. Nazis are just as busy in France as they are here. Let's see that letter from Hans. He says here, contact me, 16 Rue de Roche, Paris. That's Renault's address, 16 Rue de Roche.
1: Oh, good, good. I just can't believe it. How could I have been such a fool?
2: I'll see who it is, darling.
0: I'm Captain Gruber from police headquarters.
2: Oh, come in, Captain.
0: Sorry to trouble you again, Furlan. But we went to Herr Minkley's apartment. He wasn't there.
1: He wasn't.
0: His car has not been in the garage all night.
1: That's strange.
0: We found this writing on the notepad on his desk. Is it his handwriting?
1: Yes.
0: He's written the same two words over and over again. Gallet and V.A. As though he tried to make up his mind about something.
1: But what's become of his car?
0: The car's been found.
2: Where?
0: In a public garage. From all indications, Minkler's left the country. Probably for France.
2: Oh, why France?
0: We've discovered that Hans Minkler is a French citizen.
1: A French citizen? Well, he always led us to believe that he was a native Austrian.
0: Now, we'll want to check things over a little further. We'll be back this afternoon. Please don't disturb anything.
1: No, no, we won't.
0: By the way, what is your name, sir?
2: Hmm? Oh, my name is Kurt Lasner.
0: Good day.
1: Kurt, what did you see? What were you looking at just then?
2: Well, what do you mean?
1: What startled you on Uncle's desk?
2: Well, nothing. Nothing at all.
1: Here, let me see. Good heavens, I see it. Here on the desk blotter, it's Uncle's handwriting. It says, Find Hans Minkler. And it was Hans. It was. Uncle was trying to tell us who did it.
2: Maybe.
1: Oh, to think that he could be so low as to take Uncle's money and then kill him.
2: Oh, please be ill.
1: I just can't believe it. I won't believe it. I mustn't.
2: Well, I'm sorry to say that all the evidence is certainly against him. Oh, come, Yale, try to get this off your mind. Try to get some rest. The police will take care of everything.
1: Oh, yes, Kurt. I guess you're right.
2: If Hans did do it, he'll pay. He's the one who'll do the suffering. Believe me.

0: But during the night, the Nazi hordes rolled swiftly into Austria and, without firing a shot, took over the reins of government. A few weeks later, France declared war. Then one night, Hans Minkler makes his way through the maze of Paris traffic and knocks at the door of number 16, Rue de Roche.
1: Oh,
2: yes?
1: Oh, good evening.
2: Good evening.
1: Is Jean Renault in?
2: Who shall I say is calling?
1: Why, Pierre Cabot.
2: Won't you come in, Monsieur Cabot? Major Renault has just stepped out. He'll be back shortly. Was he expecting you?
1: No. Did you say Major Renault?
2: Yes. Since war has been declared, he's gone on the active service list.
1: Oh, I see. I've been phoning for a week, but no one answered.
2: You haven't seen the Major in some time.
1: No, I haven't. I've been in Austria for several years. Renault and I went to school together in Vienna.
2: Oh. Are you by any chance Hans Minkler?
1: How did you know that?
2: Why are you traveling incognito?
1: Well, I'm... Well, yes. Where is Renault?
2: I regret to inform you that Renault has been in Africa for some time. He's due back in a few weeks, however. Did you know Monsieur Gallet in Vienna?
1: Why, yes. Who are you?
2: I'm Monsieur Duvaux, of the French Sûreté.
1: Oh, police.
2: Yes. Did you ever accept any money from Monsieur Gallet?
1: Why are you asking me these questions?
2: You never accepted money from Gallet?
1: No.
2: Search him, Henri.
1: No, just a moment.
2: Sorry, Minkler. I'll take the bill for Larry.
3: Yes, sir.
1: I don't understand all this.
2: You understand, all right. Well. So you never received money from Gallet. What's this check for?
1: Well, that's to help carry on my experiments.
2: Undoubtedly. Monsieur Gallet was helping you and quite a number of others to carry on experiments.
1: Others?
2: I suppose you say you're new at this game.
1: Game? I don't know what you mean. I had nothing to do with his death. Nothing.
2: Yes, I believe that. Why should you kill one of your own?
1: Oh, I don't know what you're talking about.
2: If you were intending to carry on experiments in Vienna, why is this check drawn on the Bank of Paris?
1: Maybe he had a surplus of funds here.
2: Indeed he did.
1: How did you know I was coming here?
2: We knew. Just what were your plans?
1: Oh, this is ridiculous. I'm not a spy. I was engaged to Marie Gallet's niece.
2: Really?
1: Some way I got mixed up with an organization which planned to rid Austria of all Nazis. They claimed that Monsieur Gallet was the leader in Vienna. I denied it. But nevertheless, I was selected to murder him.
2: Oh, I see.
1: And told that if I refused, that they'd also kill me and my fiancée as well. I decided to get them out of the country. I went to Gallet's home. My fiancée was not there. I knew there was no time to lose. So I tried to take him away by force. He was suspicious. I mean, we suddenly got into a scuffle. And then someone behind me fired a gun. I don't know who it was. And Gallet fell dead.
2: I see.
1: I went to my home. Next morning, learned that they were looking for me. I got out of the country, and in a roundabout way, I came to Paris.
2: A good story. But it doesn't hold water. Gallet was a Nazi leader, and there's too much evidence against you, Minkler. Come on. Let's go now to headquarters.
0: Weeks later, Jean Renault returns to Paris. Then, 6 weeks after Austria surrenders, Kurt and Viel escape from the Nazis and make their way to Paris. Jean Renault meets Kurt on the street and asks him to bring Viel to visit him at 16 Rue de Roche.
4: Come in, Kurt. Well, Viel. It's been a long time. How are you?
5: Excellent, thank you.
4: So you two are married. Well, my congratulations. Though I didn't expect it to work out quite this way.
5: No? Why not?
4: Well, I always had an idea that you might marry Hans Minkler.
3: Well, one never knows.
4: No, Kurt. One never does.
3: By the way, have you seen Hans? He's in Paris, been here for several weeks.
4: Has he?
3: Yes. Don't tell me you haven't seen him.
5: Well, he told us he was coming to visit you.
4: Oh, yes. He's in Paris. I wasn't here when he arrived. He left several notes. I found them when I returned.
3: But do you know where he is now?
4: Yes. Would you like to see him?
3: Yes, I would.
4: Hans is dead.
5: Dead?
3: What? Dead?
4: Yes. He was executed as a Nazi spy.
3: A Nazi spy?
4: Yes. I got here too late to help him. They had conclusive evidence against him.
3: Why, that's ridiculous.
4: Hans is dead, nevertheless.
3: But what happened?
4: Well, It seems Hans got into some trouble in Vienna and came to Paris to see me. In some way, the Sûreté here was informed that he was a Nazi, was coming here to carry on.
3: But who on earth would accuse Hans of such a thing?
4: I wonder. But they received a letter from Vienna accusing Hans. The Sûreté found a check on him from a high Nazi official. There was nothing that could save him.
3: A check from a high Nazi official? Who was the official?
4: Paul Gallet, Vieira's uncle.
5: What?
4: Didn't you know about your uncle?
5: I don't believe it.
4: Whether you do or not, he was a Nazi. The Secret Service has known it for years. He may or may not have given the check to Hans for Nazi purposes. But the evidence was against Hans. Then the letter came to the Sûreté saying Hans was a Nazi agent. They found him here and arrested him. That's all there was to it.
3: But who would write such a letter? Hans had no enemies.
4: Would you like to read the letter?
3: Oh, yes.
4: Here it is.
3: Hans Minkler, under alias of Pierre Cabot, has given evidence of being a Nazi spy. Locate him at 16 Rue de Roche, Paris.
4: And that's all that was necessary.
5: How awful. I can't imagine such a thing.
4: Notice the handwriting, Kurt.
3: What? Why, yes. Vielle, this is your handwriting.
5: It is not.
3: I'm positive. You wrote this.
5: No.
3: Don't lie to me. I know your writing. You wrote this letter.
5: All right, I did. I was convinced that he'd deceived me. I was convinced he killed Uncle. Yes, I wrote it.
3: How could you?
5: Oh, I never dreamed Uncle was a Nazi. I thought Hans was a Nazi. I was determined to make him suffer. You believe me, don't you?
3: Yes, Vielle. I believe you. But I'm awfully, awfully sorry for you.
5: Oh, poor Hans. Poor Hans. Oh, I'll never forgive myself.
0: Yes, Vielle. What a terrible injustice you have done. But someday, perhaps you'll learn what really happened to your uncle. It wasn't Hans who killed him. Hans didn't even have a gun, just a pipe. But Hans wanted to get him safely out of the country. And Kurt knew that Hans would never go through with the order of the Secret Seven. So he followed Hans. And when he saw what was happening, he shot Gallet and disappeared and let you think Hans did it. Because Kurt was in love with you, too, Vielle.

0: CBS has presented The Whistler. Original music for this production was composed and conducted by Wilbur Hatch. The Whistler is written and directed by J. Donald Wilson and originates from Columbia Square in Hollywood. Next week, same time,
1: I, the Whistler, will return to tell you the strange tale of Out of the Fog. Good night.
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0: That's The Whistler with Gail Gordon in The Letter from August 29th, 1942. Hope you enjoyed that. Lisa, it's time for This Month in Music History.
1: That's right. We are going back to the year 1978 with this gem.
0: Well, I haven't heard this

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11: News this hour from Town Hall. I'm Ron Taylor. President Trump issues a warning.
12: President Trump taking to his Truth Social page with a clear message for Iran, where leaders have threatened to kill him. The president writing, 1,000 missiles are locked and loaded and aimed at the Islamic Republic of Iran, with thousands more to immediately follow should the Iranian government act on its threat, pronounced in many corners of the globe, to assassinate or attempt to assassinate the sitting president of the United States of America. In this case, me. Orders have already been given, and the U.S. military is ready, willing, and able for a one-year period of time, subject to extension, to completely decimate and destroy all areas of Iran.
13: The sudden withdrawal of Maine U.S. Senator nominee Graham Platner has thrown Democrats into disarray this weekend. House Speaker Mike Johnson says conservatives nationwide need to turn out in big numbers during this fall's midterm elections to stave off a Democratic takeover.
14: They don't want any borders, don't they? They want no prisons. They want to eradicate the Supreme Court, remove the presidency. They want the Congress to control everything because they intend to take it over. This is the time for all Americans, all patriots, people who are freedom-loving folks to stand up. The barbarians are inside the gates, and this fall election is going to be decisive for the future of this country.
13: Iran says it again considers the Strait of Hormuz closed after a vessel using an unauthorized route was struck by a warning shot in the critical waterway, potentially further menacing the already tenuous ceasefire agreement with the U.S. Central Command said a short time later that its forces began launching the third round of strikes this week in Iran. A widespread and dangerous heat wave is building across the country, with triple-digit highs expected in the southwest and Great Plains through the weekend. The heat will spread eastward under a dome of high pressure that meteorologists say could trap oppressive temperatures

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3: Foundations of Freedom. 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
4: When Abraham Lincoln was elected president in 1860, America stood on the edge of collapse. Over the next 4 years, the Civil War claimed more than 700,000 lives and tested whether our republic could endure. As the war drew to a close, Lincoln looked beyond victory. He looked toward healing. In his second inaugural address, he challenged the nation, "Let us strive on to bind up the nation's wounds, to achieve and cherish a just and lasting peace." Lincoln understood that preserving the greatest experiment in self-government required more than winning a war. It required the character to restore what had been broken. More than 160 years later, America still faces division. The question is not whether we'll disagree. The question is whether we still have the wisdom and the character to heal together.
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9: Few scattered showers and thunderstorms still around this evening. Clouds overnight tonight, low in the mid-70s. Tomorrow, mostly cloudy. Good chance of showers and thunderstorms firing up during the day. High around 90, our heat index in the upper 90s. Rain likely Monday. I'm Georgia WeatherNet meteorologist KJ Allen on AM 920, The Answer.
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15: Abby Normal.
16: What do you do, Carl? 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
17: 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I mean, when I saw the iPod first time, I was like, man, I could have kicked myself.
16: That was so hard on him.
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22: Hello, everyone. I'm Carl Amari, and this is Hollywood 360, the radio show that presents all things entertainment, including trivia contests and games, movie reviews, celebrity interviews, showbiz news, and classic radio shows. My co-host is the eminent Lisa Wolf. In this hour, Judy Garland makes a guest appearance on the Bing Crosby Show from 1942. But first, it's Name That Tune. Lisa Wolf Cullen will present clips from One Hit Wonders. I must try to name that tune while you play along at home, right, Lisa?
23: That's right. We just played a One Hit Wonder in our last hour with Hot Child in the City, and now we're going to do six more because I think we're both fans of One Hit Wonders.
22: I agree.
23: And they're from...
22: For once, I agree with you, Lisa.
23: Wow, that is really something.
22: Yeah.
23: We'll have to go with that. It's so rare.
22: Mm-hmm.
23: So these are all One Hit Wonders and songs that are pretty darn great.
22: Okay.
23: All right, here is your first song.
22: That's Tainted Love.
23: That's right. This is by Soft Cell. This was a number 8 hit in 1982, and it became one of the defining songs of the new wave era.
22: So did they soft sell it?
23: Yes, I'm sure that they did. And do you know who originally recorded this song? So this song was recorded in 1964.
22: Really?
23: Yeah, by Gloria Jones. You heard of her?
22: No.
23: Okay. But it's, you know, it really didn't hit the charts until Soft Cell took it over.
22: Tainted Love.
23: Tainted Love.
22: Wow.
23: Is that your motto?
22: Tainted Love.
23: Love is just tainted for you.
22: It has been.
23: Not right now, of
22: no,
23: course.
22: No, but it has been in the past.
23: I hear ya. I hear ya.
22: Oh!
23: Oh, there you go.
22: Tainted Love.
23: Tainted.
22: Oh, tainted. Tainted. What's
23: tainted,
22: the difference?
23: Just one letter off.
22: Ah, what's
23: it
22: the
23: doesn't
22: difference?
23: Matter. What's one letter?
22: I'm never getting a record deal anyway, so what does
23: hey,
22: it matter?
23: Carl, you know, shoot for the stars.
22: You know what?
23: You giving up?
22: I've given up.
23: Okay.
22: 2009, I've been on the air. I've been looking for a record deal. Been asking my listeners, anyone
23: right.
22: that owns a record label, they can sign me. You can auto-tune me.
23: Right.
22: You can, you know, polish me. I'm like a, you know, I'm like a diamond in the rough.
23: Very
22: nobody
23: rough.
22: Nobody wants to polish me.
23: Yeah, very rough.
22: Nobody wants to give me a record deal.
23: Yeah.
22: So I've kind of
23: right.
22: given
23: well,
22: up on
23: know,
22: that.
23: Sometimes your dreams have to shift their paradigm a little bit.
22: Yeah.
23: You'll come up with a new dream.
22: Okay.
23: Okay.
22: That's a big word. How many syllables?
23: Paradigm, three.
22: Three syllables?
23: Yeah.
22: Okay.
23: That's so
22: maybe
23: big.
22: It's not that
23: for
22: big.
23: You, it's big.
22: Yeah.
23: Yeah.
22: My limited
23: big.
22: Vocabulary.
23: That's true. That's why we compliment each other so well.
22: Oh, Tainted Love.
23: There you go. You got it now.
22: All right.
23: All right. Here's the next one hit wonder.
22: Let's do it. Oh, that's a great song. Looking Glass.
23: This is Looking Glass.
22: Yeah, this is Brandy.
23: But there's Brandy. You know, last time I did One Hit Wonders, a couple of weeks back, you complained, as you normally do, that I didn't do Brandy.
22: Yeah.
23: And you said, why didn't you do Brandy? And
22: yeah,
23: I
22: Brandy.
23: Said, maybe I will. And here you go, Carl.
22: You're too busy drinking
23: you.
22: Roma wines. You don't like Brandy.
23: This is a gift to you, Carl.
22: Oh, wait. Hit the wrong.
23: Oh, God.
22: I keep hitting the drum roll when
23: I noticed that.
22: Wait, I'm going to. Ready? I'm going to do it again.
23: Okay.
22: All right, so you always drink Roma wines. You don't drink brandy.
23: That worked much better
22: much
23: that time.
22: Better,
23: still
22: right?
23: lacking a setup, but okay. It hit number one in 1972 and became the band's signature song. I mean, this was also featured in the movie Guardians of the Galaxy Volume 2.
22: Oh, yeah, it was on his mixtape.
23: Right, so a lot of younger fans are introduced to the song that wouldn't normally have known this.
22: It's a great song.
23: Yeah, I agree.
22: It tells an awesome story.
23: I agree.
22: I mean, you know, most songs do tell a story, but this is above... You know, cut above.
23: Okay.
22: All right, so I got both of those.
23: Okay.
22: All right.
23: Cut above.
22: Ready?
23: Okay, here we go.
22: Yeah.
24: Ooh.
22: Man, this brings me back to my disco
23: there
22: days when I had my Italian horn and my, and my bell-bottom shoes and my platform shoes so I could be 5'5 with my platform shoes on.
23: You're still shooting for 5'5, I know.
22: And my kind of, I don't know, curly hair. And my,
23: you had a little afro
22: three,
23: going.
22: My three chest hairs. I was something,
23: I don't
22: boy.
23: Think you've changed much since
22: I was
23: then.
22: Something. What a sight.
23: What a sight. I'm so sorry I didn't know you.

0: And that is the name of the song. You did not get it. Play That Funky Music by Wild Cherry.
1: You're a tough grader.
0: Aren't I? So this song was inspired when an audience member yelled at the band to stop playing rock and play some funky
1: some
0: music.
1: Some disco or funky.
0: Funky. It's funky music.
1: Funky.
0: And the band turned that moment into a number one hit.
2: I'm sorry. That is a really boring story.
0: No, it's a good story.
1: That's pretty boring.
0: No, it's a good story.
1: All right.
0: I mean, the audience.
1: I missed that one. You're not going to give it to me?
0: I'm not. Because you didn't get it.
1: Your score just went down.
0: I know. I figured it would.
1: All right. I'm ready.
0: It's like in the toilet
1: right
0: now.
1: Ready for the next one.
0: Let's go.
1: Oh, yeah. This is a good song.
0: I know.
1: Oh, what's the name of it?
0: Darn it. I think it's your score that needs to go down.

0: spirit of mistake. You did not get that.
1: Yeah, I got it.
0: You didn't get that.
1: I said it 1 second before he said it.
0: No, you said it while he said it. It does not count. You didn't get it.
1: Mike's saying I got it.
0: No, he didn't get it, Mike. I'm saying no.
1: Mike gave me the thumbs up.
0: No, he didn't. And
2: I'm not touching that one.
0: No, absolutely not. Spirit in the Sky by Norman Greenbaum. A top three hit in 1970, it became one of the most used songs in movie soundtracks and commercials.
1: Norm Greenbaum?
0: Norman Greenbaum.
1: Okay.
0: Okay?
1: All right.
0: All right.
1: Yeah.
0: So I think you've only gotten Painted Love.
1: No,
0: you got Brandy, too.
1: So I'm two
0: You got
1: four.
0: Two out of four.
1: Two out of four.
0: Okay.
1: I'm getting these next two.
0: I'm going to guess. Well, we'll see.
1: All right.
0: Okay, here we go. Bam, lamb, you know that's no lie. Bam, lamb, she's so right.
1: Black Betty.
0: Yeah, he already said
1: that's not fair. You don't play enough of the music.
0: That's all that there was. I can't control the lyrics.
1: Oh, man.
0: These songs' roots go back to early American work songs.
1: That is so unfair.
0: Yeah, I know. I'm pretty unfair.
1: I got like 8 seconds to guess what the song is.
0: I can't control that.
1: Pick different one-hit wonders, then.
0: I picked the best ones.
1: This is a good song.
0: If I pick different ones and you didn't like the song, you'd be complaining this is a bad song. Pick a better song.
1: Bam, bam, bam.
0: And then I pick a good song.
1: Bam, she's from Birmingham.
0: Bam,
1: she's shaking that thing.
0: That's right.
1: Wow.
0: This is by Ram Jam.
1: All right. I didn't get it.
0: All right. You didn't. Here's the last one. I do think you'll get this one.
1: Okay. Tony Basil?
0: Yes.
1: Mickey.
0: Mickey!
1: Oh.
0: Woo! You know this video?
1: Baby.
0: Have you ever watched this?
1: Yeah, it's got a bunch of cute girls on it. You better believe I watched it.
0: That's right. This is Mickey by Tony Basil, and this is a pop culture phenomenon in 1982.
1: Yeah.
0: It was powered by one of MTV's most memorable early music videos. And she was like a choreographer, and it was all choreographed. Hey, Mickey.
1: Great tune.
0: Yes.
1: So I got three and I blew three of them.
0: That's right. That's 50-50 is a typical score for you.
1: That's like a D minus?
0: No, it's like an F.
1: It's an F?
0: Yeah.
1: All right. Okay.
0: All right.
1: When I bring home D minuses to my mom and dad, I'd be like, look, Mom, I'm passing.
0: Absolutely. I mean,
1: you know,
0: we all have to lower the bar for you a little bit.
1: Look, Mom, I'm not having to flunk like last year.
0: You do your best, Carl. That's all we can ask of you.
1: All right. Thanks, Lisa Wolf and Mike Bubble Bath Costello. When we come back, we're going to tune in to The Bing Crosby Show with special guest Judy Garland.
0: Ooh.
1: Stick around.

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1: Thanks, Nick. And Nick is with us this week. He is my good pal who has an incredible podcast. I'm a big podcaster myself, and I watch his show because I'm a UFC fan. It's Nicky G Fight Talk. That's N-I-C-C-Y G Fight Talk. 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
1: So who's the last big name that you had on your show?
3: I would say the last pretty big name I had on my show was a guy called Gaston Bolaños.
1: Oh, yeah.
3: He's a 135er, so he's a bantamweight, and people say he looks like the knockoff version of Ilia Topuria. So he's got a lot of online buzz for that.
1: And does he have the same kind of tattoos all over
3: his? Same tattoos.
1: Same like Connor?
3: Same beard, yep.
1: They say that Topuria took a lot of Connor's look, right?
3: Well, Connor actually says that. He's calling him a puppet. He's calling him a fake Connor McGregor.
1: That's so great. And Connor's coming back in a fight, Max Holloway.
3: Yes, sir.
1: That's going to be quite the fight. I'm sure you'll have big coverage on that.
3: Oh, of course.
1: So if you want to get all the latest on UFC and other fight, other fight organizations, not just UFC, right?
3: Absolutely. We cover UFC, PFL, ONE Championship, pretty much any MMA going on. You can find coverage on our show.
1: Nick knows everything about the fight game. Go to Nicky G Fight Talk. Check it out. All right. It's time for Bing Crosby. He was almost more successful as I.
4: Yeah,
1: I
4: almost. Yeah. And he was kind of a big deal.
1: He was. He was an Academy Award winner too. A lot of people don't realize he won an Academy Award for Best Actor as Father O'Malley in Going My Way. He had the number one selling song of all time. He even beat Michael Jackson.
4: Yep.
1: His song, White Christmas, sold more than 100 million copies, continues to sell every year.
4: Yep.
1: And his career on radio began in 1931, lasted until 1962. He was on television, died at a pretty young age, 74 years of age in 1977. But we have a 1952 broadcast from May 28th. His special guest is Judy Garland. Can you get any bigger than that? The Wizard of Oz's own Judy Garland. Let's tune this in. Part one
5: of the Bing Crosby Show.

0: Ken Carpenter. Welcome you to the Bing Crosby Show, produced and transcribed in Hollywood with John Scott Trotter and his orchestra, Judd Collins of the Mayors, and Bing's guest, Miss Judy Garland. Gentlemen, word has just been received from National Sales Executives Incorporated that Bing Crosby has been selected as the Super Salesman of the Year. So here he is, putting his foot in the door, S.S. Bing Crosby.
1: All right, Ken.
2: Yes, sir, that's me.
0: Well, tell me, what does it take to be a good salesman?
2: Courage, a good strong index finger for doorbells, a convincing sales talk, and chlorophyll.
0: Oh, that's right. Yes. But I still can't figure out why the national sales executives picked you as a super salesman.
2: Oh, I don't see why you should be baffled, Ken. It's because of the super job I'm doing selling Chesterfield.
0: That's true. And what about Minute Maid?
2: Oh, that too. But I always did have a knack for selling, Ken. Did really, you? I did. Even when I had my paper route up in Spokane.
0: Oh, did you have a paper route?
2: I was the top boy in town.
0: Were you?
2: I used to ride my bicycle no hands and really toss those papers. You know, my three best shots were in the bushes, on the roof, and under the porch. Oh, I excelled in those.
0: Well, you started out as a salesman pretty young then, didn't you?
2: I sure did. In the first year, I won the Paper Boys Award.
0: Wonderful.
2: Yes, sir. It was a gold bicycle clip engraved with the words, "May your bell-bottom pants never get caught in a sprocket."
0: You must have been very industrious.
2: I was a regular beaver. Every day after school, I'd hop on my bike and deliver the morning papers.
0: Hey, that doesn't sound like very good service. You mean people didn't get their morning papers till afternoon?
2: Well, in Spokane, Ken, nothing ever happened in the morning that couldn't keep till the afternoon.
0: I've heard of towns like that.
2: Peoria, Illinois, yeah. Like, huh? Say, Ken, I think I better get along to the opening selection. This is called Am I in Love? It's from Mr. Hope's new picture, The Son of Paleface.

Guest time now, ladies and gentlemen, and honoring us with their second visit in as many weeks is show business's sensation, one of the most exciting headliners of all time. Here, then, is one of the youngest old-timers in the business, the whole country's best girl, Miss Judy Garland.

0: Thank you very much. Thank you, Bing.
1: Judy, it's great to have you back with us. What song are you going to tee off with tonight, huh?
0: Well, what would you like, Bing?
1: Oh, you know the one I'd like. I'm sure everyone here concurs, too. It's a great song for you. Rockabye, you baby, with it. Rockabye.
0: Dixie Melody?
1: Yes, sir, with
0: all
1: rock
0: right, this is for
1: John.
0: You.
1: Good.

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1: That's the first portion of the Bing Crosby Show, May 28th, 1952. Special guest Judy Garland. This was originally sponsored by Chesterfield, but of course we have to remove the Chesterfield commercials. We cannot air cigarette commercials on the radio, but otherwise it's completely intact as heard on CBS. We'll get back to this and more of Hollywood 360 after this.
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3: With SRN News, I'm Ron Taylor. A widespread and dangerous heat wave is building across the country with triple-digit highs expected in the southwest and Great Plains this weekend. The heat will spread eastward under a dome of high pressure that meteorologists say could trap oppressive temperatures for a week or more in as much as two-thirds of the continental United States. A woman has been found dead in Missouri after heavy rainfall battered parts of the state, forcing numerous emergency rescues and evacuations. More than 200 children and staffers at a Missouri summer camp were helicoptered to safety. About 20 people were rescued from another campground after a building collapsed Friday during the deluge. Iran says it again considers the Strait of Hormuz closed after a vessel using an unauthorized route was struck by a warning shot in the critical waterway, potentially further menacing the already tenuous ceasefire agreement between the U.S. and Iran. U.S. Central Command said a short time later, forces began launching a third round of strike.
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11: Your answer on weather.
1: Few scattered showers and thunderstorms still around this evening. Clouds overnight tonight, low in the mid-70s. Tomorrow, mostly cloudy. Good chance of showers and thunderstorms firing up during the day. High around 90, our heat index in the upper 90s. Rain likely Monday. I'm Georgia WeatherNet meteorologist KJ Allen on AM 920, The Answer.
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1: It is a great magazine. You know what, Nick? We've been working with Good Old Days since, I would say, almost from the beginning, right? Pretty close to the beginning, Lisa. And you know how long this magazine, and this is, there's the magazine right there. You know how long this magazine has been in publication?
14: How long?
1: As long as I've been on this earth. 62 wow. years.
14: Talk about 62 consistency.
1: 62 years. Yes, it is an amazing magazine. What happened was I learned about the magazine, and I was like, this is like our radio show in magazine form. So I called them, and I was like, hey, we should be talking about Good Old Days on our show. And in fact, I kind of pushed myself on them. How about if I write an article for you? And they were like, all right, you know, yeah. But it ended up being a long-term, really wonderful relationship. I write every single issue an article, and we talk about them on the air because there's nothing more, nothing better, as far as I'm concerned, in magazine form than Good Old Days magazine. 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All right, we are listening to the Bing Crosby Show. Special guest Judy Garland. Let's go back to 1952 for the conclusion.
0: Fine, Judy. Wonderful.
8: Thank you. Thank you.
0: Oh, that was thrilling, Judy. Gee, that was a beauty.
8: Thank you. Say, Bing, I have some big news concerning you.
0: Me? What is it?
8: Well, this is wonderful. I'm afraid it might turn your head.
0: Oh, out with it. What's the news?
8: Well, next week is National Secretaries Week, and the secretaries of the country have selected you as the radio star the secretaries would most like to take dictation from because of your soft, melodious voice and impeccable diction.
13: What was that again, lady?
0: Broke myself up with that.
8: The secretaries have selected you as the ideal boss because of your soft, melodious voice and your impeccable diction.
0: Oh, because of my soft, melodious voice, eh?
8: Well, don't overdo it.
0: Who else did the secretaries vote for in the soft, melodious categories?
8: Tallulah Bankhead came in second.
0: Who was third, Andy Devine?
8: Yes, and a lion from Quo Vadis was fourth.
0: Don't you go knocking my award now, Judy. Just to show the secretaries of the country that I appreciate their honoring me, next week, every secretary in the country can take the whole week off.
8: Oh, Bing, that would be awful. That would paralyze industry, throw the whole country into confusion.
0: A little more confusion would hurt?
8: I'm afraid so.
0: Oh, I think I should do something for the office girls, inasmuch as they were so nice to me, Judy.
8: Oh, Bing, I just had a horrible thought.
0: What's that?
8: I wonder if your secretary voted for you.
0: Well, if she didn't, I'm going to put gum in her backspacer. Some stenogs out there.
8: Everybody thinks you're such a doll, but I bet you're no rose to work for.
0: I'm the essence of sweetness and light and consideration.
8: Mm.
0: Not to mention my soft, melodious voice and my impeccable diction.
8: Well, we'll find out. I'll tell you what. I'll play the part of your secretary, Betty Eastman, and we'll give the folks an idea of what a typical day at your office is like.
0: Okay.
8: All right, then I'll play your secretary. You play the part of Bing Crosby.
0: An actor's dream.
8: You're going to have to step outside because we're going to start early in the morning at your office before you arrive.
0: Oh, all right. You commence, Judy, and I'll join you on cue.
8: All right. Hello, Bing Crosby's office, star of screen, radio, and fighting desperately to keep out of television. What's that? You want to know about the Crosby Foundation? I think he wears scotch tape and a waist cincher. You're welcome. Bye. Well, I better get the boss's mail ready. He wishes he could sing it that good. I think I hear him coming now.
15: Good morning, beauty.
8: Good morning, beast.
0: Well, that's a fine way to start the day. What's the matter with you?
8: You know, everyone thinks you're such a doll, but you're no rose to work for, believe me.
0: Well, the fellow... Now, temper.
8: Well, you're not the only actor in Hollywood, you know. I've had an offer to go to work for Bob Hope.
0: I don't think you're fast enough.
8: What do you mean, not fast enough? I take 200 words a minute.
0: I mean on your feet.
8: I wouldn't mind if he caught me. Say, Mr. Crosby, does Mr. Hope have a lot of money?
0: Does he have money? He's loaded. That boy is... He's the heel of fortune. That
8: boy. very funny.
0: Now, let's see. What's first? Do you have any messages for me?
8: Yes. Johnny Ray called and wanted you to sing at his wedding.
0: Why? Why would he want me?
8: Well, he's tired of crying over his own voice.
0: Very funny. Now open those big doors and have my brother Everett drive in the truck with my fan mail.
8: You dreamer.
0: What do you mean, dreamer?
8: Here's your fan mail. One postcard from Australia.
0: Oh, yes. I'm still very big down under, you know.
8: Well, don't just sit there. Do something about it.
0: Well, now, let's get to work here. Now, read me my schedule for today. What do I do?
8: I have it right here. From 9 till noon, you have nothing planned.
0: Mm-hmm.
8: And then lunch from 12 to 2. Mm-hmm. Your afternoon nap from 2 to 4. And after your relaxation period, you go home at 4:30.
0: Cancel all that. There's too much to squeeze in on a busy day. Now get your pencil, please. I want to dictate.
8: Okay, you dictator.
0: Never mind.
8: Hello, Bing Crosby's office, star of screen, radio, and very big down under. Oh, hello, Charlie. What, Charlie? I better hang up now, Charlie. The sniper's here. Bye, Charlie.
0: Now, will you please take this letter?
8: Oh, if you insist.
0: Well, for your information, the National Secretary's Council voted me the man they'd most like to take dictation from.
8: I voted for Tallulah.
0: Well, you can think about that while you're picking the gum out of your backspacer. Now, come on, please, take this letter.
8: Okay, shoot.
0: Smith and Smith.
8: Smith and who?
0: Smith.
8: I have Smith. What was the last name?
0: Smith.
8: I thought that was the first name.
0: It's Smith and Smith.
8: Oh, two Smiths.
0: Yes.
8: All right, I got it now.
0: Read it back to me.
8: Don't be so suspicious. Now, let's see. Oh, yes. Smith and Smythe.
0: Smith and Smythe?
8: Sounds more classy.
0: Just put down Smith and Smith.
8: Oh, all right.
0: Smith and Smith. Gentlemen.
8: I used to go with a fellow named Smith. Believe me, he was no gentleman.
0: Don't tell me your troubles.
8: Was no trouble. He was just no gentleman.
0: Will you please take this letter?
8: Let's not forget our soft, melodious voice, shall we?
0: Very well. Smith and Smith, gentlemen.
8: Sorry, 12 o'clock lunch.
0: Just a minute now. No lunch till we sing a song. I must vocalize, you know. What do you say we blend on that old favorite, For Me and My Gal?
8: Okay, boss. Who starts
0: it? You start with a ding-dong, and I'll be along shortly.
8: All right, here we go.

0: Or three.
1: Or four.
0: Or five.
1: Or maybe more.
2: Love land for me and my gal.
1: While we're rolling here, let's give the folks a little touch of springtime with April in Paris.
3: Ooh, but this is May.
1: May is even better in Paris.
3: Gets a little hot in June.
1: You play your cards right, can be a little hot in December, too.
3: You must know someone with a fireplace.
1: I usually bring my own wood. Shall we then, Judy?
3: All right.
1: I just slipped into it, just like we were cued.
3: April in Paris.
1: Chestnut.

0: to be there right now.
1: Wouldn't that be nice, sitting at one of those sidewalk cafes, watching people from all over the world strolling down the boulevard as I sit there sipping only Coca-Cola? Says here, without a disturbing thought in my mind. Without a worry in the world.
2: Say, Bing, I sure be happy when I gets back home.
1: You will, ma'am?
2: Yeah, I'm longing for Caroline in the morning.
1: You mean you're going to sing Caroline in the morning?
2: Sure enough.
1: Look out.

Really?

0: you very much.
1: Thank you very much, ladies and gentlemen. And now my thanks to Miss Judy Garland for again joining our jolly little group here this evening.
2: We're glad to be here, Bing. Who's your candidate next week?
1: Well, Judy, we've had a terrific write-in vote, and it looks like you're elected for next week, too.
2: Oh, well, tell me more about the voting.
1: Well, some were crazy for Kefauver, others were tantalized by Taft. A great many liked Dyke, but they all loved Judy.
2: Yeah, she's a pretty good kid.
1: Obviously. We'll see you next week, then, Judy.
3: The Bing Crosby Show, presented by Chesterfield, was produced and transcribed in Hollywood by Do Morrow and Murdo McKenzie. Tune in next week and hear Bing and his guest, Miss Judy Garland. Miss Garland is currently appearing at the Curran Theater in San Francisco.

0: And that's the Bing Crosby Show, May 28th, 1952, with Judy Garland starring along with Bing Crosby, along with Ken Carpenter doing the announcing. Boy, that Ken Carpenter, he was really good at building homes and stuff like that.
1: Oh, you're saying he's really good at tools.
0: Yeah, he was good. He was good around the house. Mm-hmm. John Scott Trotter and his orchestra, Judd Conlin's Rhythm Airs, originally sponsored by Chesterfield. Good program. Hope you enjoyed that. Time for this month in music history.
1: And here is another gem going back to 1978.
0: Double Vision.
1: Yeah, but if this were Name That Tune, then you would have scored something.
0: I get nothing for that?
1: You get nothing.
0: How about a pat on the back?
1: If you could pat yourself on the back,
0: I can't.
1: You
0: I have
1: would,
0: arthritis.
1: But you have arthritis. I can't reach you.
0: I can't reach.
1: Luckily for me, I just can't reach you. This is Double Vision by Foreigner.
0: Oh, yeah, Foreigner.
1: And the title came after a hockey game celebration where the band joked they were seeing double. And it became one of Foreigner's biggest rock hits. Have you ever seen, like, Double?
0: You're talking about one of
1: I know, this is huge.
0: One of the greatest songs of the 70s.
1: Agreed.
0: Right?
1: I don't know if we've ever played this on the show before.
0: No.
1: So there you have it. This is really like a groundbreaking show that really should be recognized for that.
0: All right, more,
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5: News this hour from Town Hall. I'm Ron Taylor. Forecasters say much of the U.S. is about to get slammed by a major heat wave.
6: We have a combination of hot temperatures in the 90s to low 100s with high humidity will create heat indices up to 105 to 110 degrees. With overnight temperatures only dropping into the from the mid 70s to the low 80s.
5: Meteorologist Joe Wegman of the National Weather Service Prediction Center says the southeastern U.S. is already feeling the heat that's soon to spread to the Intermountain West. Graham Plattner has formally ended his Maine Senate run.
7: Plattner has submitted his paperwork with the Secretary of State's office, so that makes his exit official. The embattled candidate said several days ago that he intended to quit the race following an allegation of sexual assault, which he has denied. But Maine's Democratic Party has been scrambling to come up with a process to select a new nominee. State law says that they have until July 27th to do so, and the party has indicated it plans to hold a convention with delegates from across the state to come up with that nominee.
5: National political reporter Meg Kinnard. There are concerns for Senator Mitch McConnell as he remains hospitalized for a month.
8: McConnell was rushed to the hospital from his home in Washington, D.C. back on Sunday, June 14th, following a medical emergency. His staff says he continues to improve, but his exact illness and condition remains unclear a month later. Senate Majority Leader John Thune and Republican Senator John Barrasso both say they've had conversations with McConnell and say he is alert, engaged, and eager to return to work. Laura Winters reporting.
5: A fast-moving fire continues to burn in northern Los Angeles County. Engineer Jonathan Torres with the L.A. County Fire Department says several hundred people have been told to leave their homes as firefighters battle the wind-driven flames. News and analysis at townhall.com.
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2: When Abraham Lincoln was elected president in 1860, America stood on the edge of collapse. Over the next 4 years, the Civil War claimed more than 700,000 lives and tested whether our republic could endure. As the war drew to a close, Lincoln looked beyond victory. He looked toward healing. In his second inaugural address, he challenged the nation, "Let us strive on to bind up the nation's wounds, to achieve and cherish a just and lasting peace." Lincoln understood that preserving the greatest experiment in self-government required more than winning a war. It required the character to restore what had been broken. More than 160 years later, America still faces division. The question is not whether we'll disagree. 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
7: Partly cloudy this morning with a few scattered showers around, low around 74. Partly sunny later today, scattered showers and thunderstorms picking back up in the afternoon, high around 90. Showers and thunderstorms continue tomorrow night through the rest of the week. I'm Georgia WeatherNet meteorologist KJ Allen on AM 920, The Answer.
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16: 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This tape will self-destruct in 5 seconds.
17: Hello, everyone. I'm Carl Amari, and this is Hollywood 360, the radio show that presents all things entertainment, including trivia contests and games, movie reviews, celebrity interviews, showbiz news, and classic radio shows. My co-host is the illustrious Lisa Wolf. In this hour, Howard Culver is rancher Steve Adams, who transforms into straight arrow Comanche warrior to fight for law and order in broadcast from 1948. But it's time now for Fact or Fiction. Lisa will present weird laws and rules. I must decide if they're fact or fiction while you play along at home, right, Lisa?
18: That is correct, Carl. And I was going to offer you a pizza next Saturday evening if you get them all correct.
17: Well, that must mean, Mike, that she knows I'm not going to get them.
18: That is correct.
17: There's no way she's putting a pizza on
18: that
17: the line.
18: That is true, but
17: she thinks I'm going to get them.
18: But.
17: Yeah. But, B-U-T-T?
18: Yes.
17: Okay.
18: Always.
17: All right.
18: If you do get them all correct, I will be entering the studio with a Lumalnati spinach pizza next Saturday night.
17: All right. Let me take a prize.
18: All right. So do what you got to do.
19: If he gets half of them right, can we get a pie?
17: Yeah. Can we get, yeah,
18: something?
17: How does
18: something? A pie have to do
17: like
18: with
17: a blueberry
18: it?
17: Pie
19: I don't know.
17: Or something?
19: You know.
18: Well, how about if you get if you don't get them all right, wrong, right?
17: Huh? Wrong.
18: Wait. If you don't get them all right. Then you bring the pizza next weekend.
17: Sure, sure.
18: That's what I figured.
17: Okay.
18: Yeah, Mr. Generosity
17: okay.
18: over here.
17: Mm-hmm.
18: Okay, you ready?
17: I'm ready.
18: I was
17: born ready, Lisa.
18: Yeah, let's see how ready you are, Carl.
17: I took a Prevagen just now.
18: That should do it.
17: Okay.
18: In Alabama, it is illegal to drive blindfolded. I don't know what to tell you. Come on. You can do this, Carl.
17: Well, I mean...
18: And I'm not saying is it a good thing or a bad thing. I'm saying is it actually have a law?
17: No, it doesn't.
18: So is it illegal to drive blindfolded? I mean, there is a
17: no,
18: law.
17: There's not. It's not. It's not illegal.
18: So yeah, the answer is either fact or fiction.
17: So say it again.
18: In Alabama,
17: fiction.
18: It is illegal
17: fiction.
18: To drive blindfolded.
17: Fiction.
18: The answer is fact.
17: Well, that's what I said. Fact.
18: No, you said fiction. This law exists.
17: You're
18: kidding even though it
17: me.
18: Sounds unnecessary
17: that's
18: to
17: insane.
18: Me.
17: Insane.
18: Insane. Well, we're talking about Alabama.
17: Don't!
18: Okay.
17: I hate when I get it wrong.
18: So now you can, the pressure's off because you already lost. Okay. In France.
17: That is true. That is, you know, yeah, that is the good thing about it is I have no pressure now. I could do as badly as I possibly can.
18: That's right. And it's okay.
17: Won't affect me in any way, shape,
18: that's
17: or form.
18: Right.
17: My
18: exactly.
17: life is the exact same.
18: It's not dependent
17: no.
18: on how many right. fact or fictions
19: well,
18: you
19: can
18: get
19: you
18: correct.
19: Get all of them wrong so that we can get a pizza?
18: Okay. I'll do you
17: so
18: one
17: there
18: better.
17: Is. So there
18: if
17: still
18: you
17: is.
18: Get all of the rest wrong, so
17: uh-huh.
18: 2 through 12,
17: right.
18: I will bring in a pizza.
17: Okay. I got to get them wrong?
18: Wrong.
17: I'm going to try to get these wrong.
18: Okay.
17: Okay.
18: You
17: it.
18: Ready?
17: Yeah.
18: In France, you can legally marry...
17: In France?
18: France.
17: Yeah.
18: You can marry... Legally, a dead person. Fact or fiction?
17: I think it's true. I think it's fact, so I'll say fiction.
18: You are wrong, so that's great.
17: Oh,
18: so
17: awesome. I'm wrong.
18: You're wrong. So French law has allowed posthumous marriage since 1959 under specific
17: do
18: conditions.
17: Do I ding it or
18: yeah, you
17: buzz
18: ding
17: it?
18: You got it wrong. Go for the ding.
17: Oh, okay, because normally when I get it wrong, I buzz.
18: I know, but now we'll want you to get it wrong.
17: All right.
18: Okay, so you so far, so good.
17: Okay.
18: In Switzerland.
17: This is very
18: this is confusing.
17: Confusing
18: to you. Yeah. I can see that your eyes are
17: you
18: looking
17: see,
18: confused.
17: I'm kind of looking like
18: dazed
17: chirp,
18: over there.
17: Chirp, chirp, chirp.
18: In Switzerland,
17: yeah.
18: It is illegal to own just one guinea pig.
17: No. Real.
18: I'm looking for fact or fiction.
17: Well, I would say fiction, but I'll say fact.
18: It is fact.
17: Wow.
18: So you got it right. So you don't get the...
17: So that's a buzz?
18: That's yes, exactly. Swiss
17: so
18: animal...
17: So there's no pizza
18: there's
17: being...
18: There's no pizza
17: being,
18: you're done. You
17: being,
18: can't get them all right or all wrong.
17: I'm not buying you one, you're not
18: no,
17: buying me one.
18: No, you can buy me one
17: okay.
18: anytime.
17: Go on.
18: Swiss animal welfare law requires social animals like guinea pigs to have companionship. This is in Switzerland.
17: Okay.
18: In California...
17: Oh, Swiss people,
18: oh,
17: you know?
18: Come on, right? Now
17: they
18: think,
17: have holes in them, you know what I'm saying?
18: Swiss, exactly, like the cheese. So from now on, try to get them right, just for fun.
17: All right.
18: Just for bragging
17: okay.
18: rights. In California, mm-hmm. hotels are required.
17: Hotel California.
18: Exactly.
17: What a time of year.
18: You can always.
17: You can find me here.
18: Okay. You ready?
17: Yeah, I'm ready.
18: No record deals. Hotels are required to provide guests with fresh bed sheets every third day.
17: Real.
18: That is fiction. Oh, no. I made that up.
17: I've gotten like every one of them wrong. I mean,
18: pretty close.
17: Pretty much every
18: except
17: one.
18: The one that you tried to get right. In Singapore, chewing gum sales are restricted.
17: Real.
18: That is a fact. The restrictions began in 1992, but do you know why?
17: Because they don't want chewing gum on the streets.
18: That's right. They don't want to reduce litter.
17: Do I get an extra thing for that?
18: You get an extra piece of pepperoni on your pizza.
17: Okay.
18: In New York.
17: I don't like pepperoni.
18: Exactly. In New York, landlords must provide heat if the outside temperature drops below 55 degrees.
17: Real.
18: That is a fact. They require minimum indoor temperatures during heating season.
17: Mm-hmm.
18: In Japan, annual health screenings include waistline measurements for adults ages 40 to 74. That would
17: fact.
18: Be you.
17: Fact.
18: That is a fact. I bet you'd like that.
17: 33. Mine's a 33. And I know that for a fact.
18: Okay. We'll leave that right
17: when
18: there.
17: I suck me all
18: exactly.
17: In. Okay.
18: I wasn't going to say it, but you did. In Illinois, bicycles.
17: Goes all the way to 67.
18: Right.
17: But breathe out.
18: Bicycles ridden after sunset must have a front white light visible from
17: That's
18: 500
17: right.
18: feet.
17: Fact.
18: That is right in Illinois for nighttime riding.
17: Fact.
18: In Canada, there are legal limits on the number of coins you can use in one payment.
17: Fact.
18: That is a fact. I mean, they don't want you to dump your piggy bank out.
17: Right.
18: Did you ever do that?
17: Probably.
18: I made my kids do that.
17: Really?
18: To buy a love sack.
17: Oh, really?
18: Do you know those?
17: You like made your kids help pay for a piece of furniture in your house?
18: Well, it's called a love sack for their bedroom.
17: Yeah, it's a piece of furniture.
18: Of course.
17: Furniture.
18: Oh my God. That's how kids learn responsibility.
17: You know, but you know what? But your kids are like totally normal. So maybe these crazy things you did to them.
18: Maybe you should have your kids help pay sometimes and learn
17: maybe
18: some
17: I should hire you to raise my kids.
18: It's too late, but I'm for hire.
17: Okay.
18: In Massachusetts, restaurants must provide free drinking water to anyone who requests it, even non-customers.
17: Real.
18: That is fiction. Oh. No state law requires restaurants to serve water.
17: So tricky.
18: In Oregon, drivers are prohibited from pumping their own gas.
17: No.
18: I need a factor of fiction. Fiction is correct. All right. Last one. Let's see if you can do this.
17: Mm-hmm.
18: In Florida, employers must provide a paid 15-minute break for every 4 hours worked.
17: What?
18: I'm asking. Fact or fiction?
17: Fiction.
18: In Florida, employers...
17: Fiction
18: is correct.
17: Yeah.
18: Yay!
17: I came out strong at the end there.
18: I got about 50-50, as usual.
17: So I failed again, then.
18: Oh, well, you know, I didn't say
17: Hey, Mom, look, I got a D-.
18: Something like
17: that. And then they'd have a party. Hey, Carl didn't fail
18: go
17: this.
18: Carl
17: didn't fail this year.
18: Oh, your poor mom. I can only imagine what she went through.
17: You don't know what she put up with.
18: I don't.
17: Oh, gosh. My dad was kind of like... You know,
18: let her deal with it.
17: Yeah, you deal with these kids. I'm working and supporting the family. All right, when we come back, it's Straight Arrow. Good Western adventures. Stick around.
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17: 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All right, we're going to listen to Straight Arrow. I'm not sure if we've ever aired, maybe once or twice, aired a Straight Arrow radio show because there are so few in existence. They did a really bad job of keeping the transcription discs of these shows. It was a Western that came to Mutual Radio in 1949. And here's the premise, Lisa. It was all about a rancher named Steve Adams, who in disguise would become a Comanche Indian by the name of Straight Arrow. And when bad people or other dangers threatened, he would turn into Straight Arrow and get on his Palomino named Fury, and he would just solve crime, mostly hand-to-hand combat. He would shoot the guns out of there. He would never, like, kill anyone. But it was, you didn't want to mess with him, though, I'll tell you that. He was a bad you-know-what. Howard Culver played Steve Adams and Straight Arrow, and it was sponsored by Nabisco Shredded Wheat. Remember?
18: They still sell that.
17: Yeah, Shredded Wheat.
18: Yeah, those are good.
17: Yeah, lasted on radio until 1951, and then it spawned a popular comic strip and series of comic books. We have a broadcast right now called Stage from Calvados. Stage from Calvados from May 6th, 1948. Here's part one of Straight Arrow.
1: Keen eyes fixed on a flying target. A gleaming arrow set against a rawhide string. A strong bow bent almost to the breaking point. And then...
3: Straight Arrow! Nabisco Shredded Wheat presents Straight Arrow, a new thrilling adventure story from the exciting days of the Old West. To friends and neighbors alike, Steve Adams appeared to be nothing more than the young owner of the Broken Bow cattle spread. But when danger threatened innocent people, and when evildoers plotted against justice, then Steve Adams' rancher disappeared. And in his place came a mysterious stalwart Indian. Wearing the dress and war paint of a Comanche, riding the great golden Palomino, galloping out of the darkness to take up the cause of law and order throughout the West, comes the legendary figure of Straight Arrow. And now... Straight Arrow. The route of the Sawbuck stage line between Flint Rock and Calvados runs along the flat prairie and then through a steep cut in the Sangre Cristos Mountains. The mountain road begins only a dozen miles from the ranch house of the Broken Bow cattle spread. It's a hot afternoon, and Steve Adams, owner of the Broken Bow, and his friend Packy are out hunting strays. As they come around a jutting shoulder of rock, Steve Adams calls a halt. His keen, dark Indian eyes under the brim of his Stetson, sweeping over the buffalo grass and the foothills of the Sangre Cristos.
23: Oh, San Diego.
24: No sign of those strays around here, Packy. Reckon they must have drifted some other direction. Can't see hide nor hair of them.
25: You can't, eh?
2: Now, Steve, you mean a scrunchy old placer miner like me's got better eyes than straight arrow?
24: Packy, I told you dozens of times, don't call me by that handle.
2: Oh, why not? That's who you are right now, straight arrow. The mysterious Comanche Indian that rides that big Palomino horse.
24: I'm not riding him now. As far as everybody's concerned, I'm just plain Steve Adams, cattleman.
2: Everybody except me, Steve. But don't fret, I only call you straight arrow when we're alone.
24: All right, Packy, never mind. You were saying something about my eyes.
2: Yep, sure was. I spotted a cloud of dust that you didn't. See it yonder up there in the foothills?
24: I saw it a long while ago, Packy.
2: You did?
24: Yep. And it's not our strays. It's a Sawbuck stage for Calvados. That dust is moving right above where the trail ought to be.
2: Ah, shucks. And I figured for once I'd outsmarted you. Yep, it's a stage right enough.
24: We can't see it, just the dust, but... Packy.
2: Huh? What's biting you, Steve?
24: It stopped.
2: Well, what if it has? Maybe it sprung an axle or broke a trace or... Gee, how's that, Steve? Shoot!
24: Yeah, Packy. I reckon what stopped that stagecoach is a holdup. Come on, prod up your pony. We gotta get there. Pronto. Here, Poulton.
3: Led by Steve Adams, the men swung their mounts up the rocky trail that coiled like a snake between the rising cliffs of stone. Above the sound of hoofs, they could hear the rattle of gunfire as they urged their horses onward. Then the shooting died down. They burst out into a clearing on top of a rise and saw the stagecoach. One man lay unconscious, sprawled across the boot. Another man, the driver, was kneeling on the blanket seat, firing across the top of the coach.
24: Whoa, whoa there. Driver, which way'd they go?
4: Yonder, mister, down over the falls. But he's gone, no sense wasting time.
24: We'll have a look, see? Get up there. Oh, oh, oh, there. Oh.
4: Hey, gents, wait up.
2: No sign of him, huh? That's what I figured.
24: You're the driver?
2: Yeah, my name's Murdoch. Been driving stage for the Sawbuck for 3 years.
24: Anybody hurt? I noticed that other gent wasn't doing much stirring around.
2: Lacey? Oh, he's all right. Got clipped by a ricochet. He's coming around.
24: What about your passengers?
2: Not hauling any passengers this trip. All we was carrying was some Wells Fargo securities. That's what that ornery sidewinder was after. Blast his hide. Drew down on us before we can make a move. Then he ambles up, calm as you please, and gets the securities. Knew right where they was.
24: He knew where they were, huh?
2: Yep. And there was something mighty familiar about that hombre. I could swear I'd seen him before.
24: He was masked?
2: Sure. Stetson pulled down and wore a handkerchief. But even
24: here,
2: so...
24: Here, just a minute.
2: Huh?
24: What's that?
2: What?
24: Right at your feet.
2: Well, I'll be dogged. Steve, it's a knife. A Bowie knife.
24: Yeah, Packy. Lying right here on the trail. Hasn't been here long. It's clean and shiny. Wait a minute. There's a name on the handle.
5: Murdoch! Murdoch, what happened? Polkak get away with the stuff?
2: He did, Lacey. But maybe he won't get far. This gent just found his Bowie knife. Mister, what's the name on that knife?
24: It's Randy Culver.
5: Randy Culver? Murdoch.
2: Yeah, Lacey. That sure ties in. I knew I'd seen him before. Ornery little polecat. So he'd rob his own outfit, would
24: now,
2: he?
24: Now, just a minute, Murdoch. Back trail there. I don't savvy. This Randy Culver works for the Sawbuck stage?
2: He does, mister. Calvados office.
24: And you think it was him?
2: Mister, we're plumb positive.
5: Yeah, it all figures out, stranger. Young Culver knew we was carrying them securities, and he can use them. His mother's sick, needs cash for a trip back east to get operated on.
2: Yeah, but I never calculated that little squirt to try to get it this way. Well, one thing, sure, we'll pick him up easy.
24: You will? How?
2: I'll bet gold dust to a cactus plant. Culver headed straight back to Calvados, just as innocent as you please. Mister, give me that knife. Lacey and me are driving on to Calvados.
24: Packy, let's amble along with him. I'm kind of curious to see this Randy Culver gent.
3: Several hours later, just at twilight, the Sawbuck stage rolls into Calvados and pulls up in front of the company office. Steve Adams and Packy drop off their ponies at the hitching rail and follow the stagecoach men inside. A kerosene lamp hangs from the ceiling, casting a yellow glow on the small room. And behind a desk, a tall young man looks up as they enter.
6: Well, Murdoch, Lacey, howdy. Stage is late. Do you have any trouble?
2: Yeah, Culver. We had trouble. And I reckon you know all about it. Here, is this yours?
6: Hey, that's my knife. Where'd you find it?
2: Well, where do you think? Up in the Sangre Cristos, right where you dropped it after you robbed the stage.
6: Robbed the stage? Now, look here, Murdoch.
5: Murdoch, maybe we ought to search his desk. It'd be just the kind of slick trick and pull, hiding them Wells Fargo securities right under our noses.
2: Good idea, Lacey. Culver, stand away from that desk.
6: Sure, sure, but you're heading up the wrong trail.
5: I would... Murdoch, here they are, right in the bottom drawer.
2: Well, Culver?
6: I don't know how they got there.
2: Lacey, go call the sheriff.
6: No, no, you can't. My mom's sick. You can't.
2: Call the sheriff, Lacey.
6: Don't move, Lacey. Don't nobody move.
24: Here, Culver, put down that gun.
6: You keep out of this, stranger. None of your affair. Put your hands up, all of you.
2: You're not leaving, Culver.
6: Keep your hands off your guns, Murdoch. I'm warning you.
2: Try and stop me. If it's gun smoke you want, then you...
7: Steve! Steve, look out!
9: He's gone! Come on, Steve!
7: Wait! He smashed the lamp. The place is on fire. Never mind him. We'll catch up with him later. Put the fire out or the whole dang office will burn to ashes.
3: It took a few minutes for the four men to subdue the flames started by the broken kerosene lamp. By the time they got outside, a crowd had gathered, and there was no sign of Randy Culver.
10: Randy, where's my son, Randy?
24: Excuse me, ma'am. You're Mrs. Culver, Randy's mother?
10: Yes. Where is he? What's happened?
24: Ma'am, I'm afraid your son is in a heap of trouble.
10: Trouble? Randy? Oh, no.
2: Oh, yes, Mrs. Culver. Me and Lazy here can attest to that. Your son tried to rob the stagecoach.
10: Not Randy, no. Where is he?
2: He got on a horse and skedaddled while we was putting out the fire. Mrs. Galva, your son's an outlaw, that's what.
10: Oh, please. Randy'd never do a thing like that. He'd never...
24: Murdoch, that's enough. Oh. Ma'am, you're not well. Packy, lend a hand. We got to get Mrs. Culver back to her home.
11: Why, sure thing, Steve. Now, ma'am, don't you fret now. Everything will be all right.
3: The widowed woman lived in a small bare shack at the end of the narrow main street of Calvados. Steve and Packy led her there, made her comfortable, and a few minutes later went back to the hitching rail where they had left their ponies.
11: Sure is too doggone bad. A nice woman like that and her son has to be crooked. Reckon he'll get away, Steve?
24: I don't know, Packy. They sent a posse after him, but he had a good start. It's mighty dark. But we can find him, Packy.
11: We? Well, Steve, this ain't any of our concern.
24: I think it is. And the sooner we get to Sundown Valley, the better.
11: Sundown Valley? Steve, do you mean...
24: Yes, Packy. Sundown Valley in the hidden cave. It's time for me to hit the trail as Straight Arrow.
17: And that's the first portion of Straight Arrow from May 6, 1948. The stage from Calvados with us. The star of this is Howard Culver. He plays Steve Adams. And good episode, good Western episode. We'll get back to it and more of Hollywood 360 after this.

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1: With SRN News, I'm Ron Taylor. The U.S. military says it's completed its latest rounds of airstrikes targeting Iran after hitting some 140 targets. The military central command said targets included missile and drone launch sites, ammunition dumps, communication equipment, and other sites. It said the attacks degrade Iran's ability to attack civilian mariners and commercial vessels freely transiting the Strait of Hormuz. Iran apparently responded with strikes targeting Bahrain, Qatar, and the United Arab Emirates Sunday morning. Charlie Kirk's accused killer is due back in court September 1st. A Utah judge set the date as a week-long evidentiary hearing in the case wrapped up Friday. The judge will then decide if Tyler Robinson will stand trial for the conservative communicator's shooting death on a Utah stage and college campus last year. Prosecutors presented a mountain of evidence in the case, including a recorded interview from his partner. This is SRN News.
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1: Next day, just at twilight, Straight Arrow located Randy Culver in the Sangre Cristos Mountains. They made camp and stayed there overnight. And in Calvados on the following morning, a short while after Murdoch and Lacey drove out of town in the stagecoach, Packy sauntered into the office of Sheriff Ferguson.
2: Morning, Sheriff. You call me Packy?
3: Yeah, howdy. What can I do for you?
2: You still got a reward out for the capture of Randy Culver?
3: Yeah, mister, 500 cash. What about it?
2: Ooh, nothing. Excepting yesterday when I was on my way back to Broken Bow Cattle Spread. That's Steve Adams' ranch.
3: Never mind Steve Adams. What about Culver?
2: Sheriff, he's up in the Sangre Cristos.
3: What? Mister, are you sure?
2: Certain sure. I cut his trail yesterday. Caught a glimpse of him. And that ain't all, Sheriff. There was an Injun with him. Looked like a Comanche from the war paint, riding a giant Palomino.
3: Straight Arrow.
2: Huh?
3: Straight Arrow, that's who that is. The two of them, huh? Most likely in cahoots, and by thunder, the stagecoach. It just left. It's carrying $100,000 in Wells Fargo securities. And with those two up there in the Sangre Cristos... Kincaid, Shorty, yes, sir. Get your guns and saddle up.
4: Trouble?
3: Plenty trouble. Culver and Straight Arrow, both of them up in the mountains. And the stagecoach heading that way now. We got to get up there...

0: A few hours later, as the sun climbed over the Sangre Cristos, Murdoch and Lacey drove the stagecoach up the first slope of the mountain trail. In the distance, still well behind them, came the sheriff's posse and Packy. And in the mountains themselves, on a high crag from which they could see the stagecoach as well as the distant posse, two men sat their horses. One of them was Randy Culver. The other, Straight Arrow.
1: Straight Arrow, there's the stagecoach. And yonder comes a posse. But I don't savvy what you're up to.
2: In a moment, Culver, all shall be clear. That stagecoach carries 100,000 in Wells Fargo paper. Much more than the 10,000 you were accused of trying to steal.
1: Hey, the stage. It stopped.
2: Yes, my friend. And now it is time for us to go. Quickly, down the mountain. We must show ourselves to the posse.
1: The posse? You mean let them see us?
2: Yes, they must see us. Because then they shall come after us. We must make certain they come after us. Up, great stallion, down the mountain.
1: Yeah!

0: well, mister. Here is the Sangre Cristo, so nary a sign of Culver or that engine. Only thing we've seen is the dust from that stagecoach. You certain of your facts?
1: Dead certain, Sheriff. Culver and Straight Arrow up ahead there somewhere.
0: I hope you're right. Tell you, if we don't locate them soon... What in thunder?
1: Hey, Sheriff, up ahead, look. It's the engine, and Culver's with them.
0: It's them, both of them. After them. Spur up your ponies. No, no shooting. They're still out of range. Hold your fire and ride. Get up there. Hide.
2: Once certain that the posse was on their trail, Straight Arrow turned his stallion up the mountain. Together, he and Randy Culver followed each curve of the trail until ahead of them, they saw the stagecoach standing. Then they stopped.
3: Oh, great steed.
4: Straight Arrow, what do we stop for? The posse's after us.
3: We wait here, Culver.
4: But we can't wait. They're coming, I tell you.
3: Stand your ground, Culver. Trust me and let them come.
2: On galloped the posse up the curving trail, their guns ready, watching for Randy Culver and Straight Arrow. Suddenly, they burst into view, and as they did, Straight Arrow threw up his hand in the sign of peace.
3: Halt! Let there be no shooting! Halt!
0: Well, so you give up without a fight, do you? Don't try anything, Straight Arrow. Nor you neither, Culver.
3: We do not fight honest men, Sheriff.
0: Honest men, is it?

0: after Culver here tried to rob the stage?
1: Culver did not rob the stage. Look ahead there in the distance. There is your stagecoach. And if you look closely, you will see the men who are responsible.
0: What in blazes you talking about, Straight Arrow? We can see the stage all right with Murdoch and Lacey beside it. But even so, what in tarnation?
1: Yes, Sheriff. You see what they are doing. They are opening the Wells Fargo strong box.
2: Well, doggone if they ain't.
1: They are the criminals, Sheriff. Randy Culver's knife was stolen from him, planted by them beside the trail. The securities that were found in Culver's desk were also planted.
0: All right, gravy, I savvy now. Murdoch and Lacey did so that they could get a bigger haul this time and put the blame on young Culver.
1: Yes, Sheriff. You see them? They're caching the valuables beneath a rock.
0: I see them, the ornery skunks. All right, gents.
1: One moment, Sheriff. I have a better plan. Murdoch and Lacey have not seen us. Bring your posse back to Calvados. Let us go to your office and wait.
3: Straight Arrow, here comes Murdoch and Lacey now. Heading right here for my office. Quick, you and Randy Culver get out of sight.
1: We shall, Sheriff. Come, Randy, right behind this door.
3: Now, Packy, the rest of you gents. Just set easy like nothing was going on at all.
2: You bet. Sure will.
4: Sheriff Ferguson, stagecoach has been robbed.
5: Well, howdy, Murdoch. What are you and Lacey doing back here in Calvados? You left only this morning.
4: Didn't you hear me, Sheriff? We've been held up again.
6: Yeah, up in the Sangre Cristas. They got the 100,000 in Wells Fargo paper.
2: Well, I'll be doggone. You don't say. Who did it, Murdoch?
4: Well, who do you think? Randy Culver, of course. Randy Culver and that Straight Arrow engine. Well, don't just sit there. Get your horses. Get a posse. We gotta try
1: One moment, Murdoch.
6: What in... Murdoch. It's Straight Arrow. And Culver.
1: So Culver and I robbed your stagecoach? That is very strange, since both of us have been with the sheriff since noon. Ever since we saw you and Lacey rob the stage yourselves.
4: You mean...
7: We saw you ourselves, and so did the sheriff and his posse.
4: Lacey, we've been tricked.
8: Hey, watch out!
1: Drop them. Drop your guns.
4: Let go my wrist, you ornery redskin. All right. Here's my gun.
1: Yours too, Lacey.
5: Thanks, Straight Arrow. Those polecats were quick on the draw, but you sure got them first. All right, gents. Take these two along and put them behind bars.
9: All right. Under way, boys.
5: Straight Arrow, I want to ask your pardon. And there's 500 cash reward coming to you for this.
1: No, Sheriff. I have no need for it. Give it to Randy Culver.
7: To me, Straight Arrow?
1: Yes, Randy. Use it for your mother to make her well. And now, adios, my friends.
5: Mr. Straight Arrow?
1: Yes, Sheriff.
5: We'll see you again, won't we?
1: Perhaps, my friend. Perhaps you will. But only when danger threatens. When there is injustice, then you may look for Straight Arrow.

0: Hey, Steve. Steve, we're heading for the Cimarron. What's up?
1: Rustlers, Packy. We're out after a gang of thieving cattle rustlers. And before we're through, they'll come face to face with Straight Arrow.
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3: And that's Straight Arrow from May 6, 1948, stage from Calvados starring. We had Howard Culver as the lead in there. That was sponsored by Nabisco Shredded Wheat. Lisa still eats that, she said, right? You like that?
4: I like it. Yeah. I don't know if
3: Do you eat it ever?
4: No, but okay. I would. I'm not against it.
3: And that
4: was
3: tasty. That was on the Mutual Network. It got along with all the other networks because it was Mutual, you know?
4: I understand. You didn't have to say that part about explaining it.
3: All right. More of Hollywood 360 after this.
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3: All right, in our next hour, John Daner stars in a high adventure episode of Escape, going back to 1951. But first, Lisa Wolf Dylan is our lyricist for Learning the Lyrics. Lisa will read popular song lyrics. I'll try to guess the name of the songs while you play along at home. Right, Lisa?
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5: News this hour from Town Hall. I'm Ron Taylor. Security around President Trump has been tightened after a warning from Israel of an Iranian assassination plot. U.S. Ambassador to Israel, Mike Huckabee.
6: We've seen that the Iranians so far have not indicated a willingness to completely change their ways. They have threatened to assassinate President Trump. By the way, it was in Israeli intelligence shared with the U.S. that gave him a heads up of a very specific plot that they had this week to try and assassinate him. Our partnership with Israel is an important one, and I want people in the U.S. to understand this is not a one-way street.
5: Huckabee appeared on the Salem News program this week on Capitol Hill with Tony Perkins. The United Arab Emirates is warning the public of an incoming missile and drone attack as explosions could be heard nearby Qatar. It wasn't immediately clear where was under attack in the UAE, which so far had not been targeted in the latest rounds of attacks by Iran. A heat wave for much of the U.S. is expected to last for a few days.
7: Expect sweltering temperatures in most of the lower 48 states for at least the next several days. Meteorologist Joe Wegman with the National Weather Service Weather Prediction Center says the extreme heat has already started in the southeastern United States.
8: Primarily from the coast of the Carolinas down through Florida, where we have extreme heat risk, which is characterized by rare long-duration extreme heat, with no overnight relief affecting anyone without cooling and hydration.
7: Wegman says this coming week brings a heat wave across the northern plains, portions of the Intermountain West around Utah, and the Los Angeles Basin. I'm Donna Warder.
5: A woman has been found dead in Missouri after heavy rainfall battered parts of the state, forcing numerous emergency rescues and evacuations. More than 200 children and staffers at a Missouri summer camp were helicoptered to safety, and about 20 were rescued from another campground. News and analysis at townhall.com.
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10: When Abraham Lincoln was elected president in 1860, America stood on the edge of collapse. Over the next 4 years, the Civil War claimed more than 700,000 lives and tested whether our republic could endure. As the war drew to a close, Lincoln looked beyond victory. He looked toward healing. In his second inaugural address, he challenged the nation, "Let us strive on to bind up the nation's wounds, to achieve and cherish a just and lasting peace." Lincoln understood that preserving the greatest experiment in self-government required more than winning a war. It required the character to restore what had been broken. More than 160 years later, America still faces division. The question is not whether we'll disagree, The question is whether we still have the wisdom and the character to heal together.
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13: Q Hewitt sees the president working through this.
14: For instance, they agreed, well, we'll never have a nuclear weapon. They agreed. Then they go outside to have a news conference where they leak that we never discussed the subject. Who would believe we never discussed the subject? And so we have a score to settle.
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17: Partly cloudy this morning with a few scattered showers around, low around 74. Partly sunny later today, scattered showers and thunderstorms picking back up in the afternoon, high around 90. Showers and thunderstorms continue tomorrow night through the rest of the week. I'm Georgia WeatherNet meteorologist KJ Allen on AM 920, The Answer.
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25: You lost your magic. 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Your Carlness went right out the window.
26: What's with this Carlness? 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
29: Yeah.
30: From Hollywood, it's time now for...
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33: 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I'm broadcasting.
17: Hello, everyone. I'm Carl Amari, and this is Hollywood 360, the radio show that presents all things entertainment, including trivia contests and games, movie reviews, celebrity interviews, showbiz news, and classic radio shows. My co-host is the captivating Lisa Wolf. In this hour, it's a locked-roomed whodunit on Escape, starring Joan Banks from 1948. But first, it's Beat the Host. In order to beat the host, a Hollywood 360 listener named David must correctly answer more true or false questions about Bob Seger than I. Lisa Wolf Hall is our moderator. Lisa, please say hello to David.
34: Hi, David.
0: Hey, Lisa. Hey, Carl.
17: Hey, what's up, David?
1: It's great to hear from you.
17: What's up?
0: Yes. Good to be on the air with both of you.
1: Yeah. Thank you. It's good to hear your voice. We're going to talk Bob Seger, or as he was born, Robert Clark Seger. And he was born May 6th of 1945. So I guess that's today. He's 78.
17: Oh, wow.
1: Wow. Okay. Happy birthday.
17: Yeah, happy birthday, Bob.
0: Wow.
1: So these are true or false. David, my money is on you. And so let's see how it goes.
17: Here's, and she's pretty tight with her money, so that's a compliment for you.
0: I'm nervous now.
1: The pressure is on. David, the first question is for you. His song, Like a Rock, was inspired by Bruce Springsteen. True or false?
0: I'll say true.
17: Sounds true.
1: It's false. You're not supposed to agree with each other. So close.
17: Wrong button.
1: It's the song Night Moves that was inspired by Bruce Springsteen.
17: I like both of those songs.
1: Those are both good, but it was Night Moves.
0: They're both
17: really?
0: Good.
1: Yeah.
17: Okay,
1: Carl.
17: Yes?
1: He co-wrote the Eagles' hit Heartache Tonight.
17: True.
1: David?
0: Carl sounded pretty confident about that. I'll go along.
17: I'm pretty confident about it.
1: Yes, that one is correct. It's true. But David, I also will tell you, whenever he answers, he always sounds confident, even when he gets it wrong.
17: I'm a confident guy.
1: He just acts like he always knows everything.
17: Listen, I'm 6'4", 220 pounds.
1: Well, maybe the 220, but definitely not the 6'4". Okay. Carl's a little overconfident. Let's just keep
17: maybe
1: that in
17: a
1: line.
17: Little overconfident.
1: Okay. It's not a bad thing now and then.
0: Yeah, he works well in poker.
17: Exactly.
1: David, Chevy used Bob Seger's song Like a Rock in their TV commercials. True or false?
0: I will say true.
17: Is it Chevy? I think it's Like a Rock. Chevy, I think so.
1: It is. It's Chevy Trucks. That's absolutely true.
17: We've agreed
1: true.
17: On all of these, David and I.
1: That's unusual, too. Carl.
0: Great minds think alike.
17: That's right.
1: Uh-oh. Now, that's dangerous, David. I don't know that you want to think like Carl, but Carl.
17: Yes.
1: Lincoln Park, Indiana declared November 17th, 2017, Bob Seger Day.
17: I'm going to just say false on that one.
1: Okay.
0: Yeah, I think I'm going to say false.
1: It is false. What did you think was wrong with it?
17: The date.
1: No, the date is correct. It's Lincoln Park, Michigan. It's Michigan, not Indiana. He was born in Michigan.
0: Yeah, The location sounded suspicious.
1: Yeah. Well, it is Lincoln Park, but I changed the state. So very good. Geez. Very tricky.
17: So tricky.
1: So how are we doing? What's the score?
17: We're tied.
1: Okay, David. Bob Seger began performing in Detroit in 1961 in a three-piece band called the Diamond Trio. True or false?
0: I believe it. Yeah, I'll say yeah.
17: He probably was playing like the tambourine or something. He would have been like 5 years old or something like that.
1: 1961. Well, he was born in 45.
17: Oh.
1: And this is 1961, so I don't think he was playing the tambourine, but okay.
17: I'm going to disagree with David.
1: You're going to say false.
17: Yeah.
1: Okay, it's false.
17: It wasn't
1: the Diamond Trio. I made that up. It was the Decibels.
17: She's so tricky there.
1: Okay, there's one question left.
17: Ooh, the best you can do is tie, so you better get this.
1: Carl, you're up.
17: I'm up.
1: You ready?
17: You better guess the opposite
1: Just
17: of
1: disagree,
17: me.
1: Just disagree, please. Carl.
17: Yes?
1: Buddy Holly was Bob Seger's early musical inspiration. True or false?
17: I would say true on that.
1: David?
0: Yeah, I would probably say true as well.
17: Listen.
1: David, you have to disagree with him. I told you that.
0: Oh, no.
1: So change your answer before
17: so we're
1: I say.
17: Now we're both
1: it
17: wrong.
1: Was false. It was false. Little Richard. That was your chance.
17: It's all right.
0: Little Richard?
1: Yes.
0: All right.
1: Wow. Yeah.
17: David is one of my favorite players.
1: I know.
17: I love David.
1: David, you're awesome.
17: You're awesome,
1: you'll
17: buddy.
1: Have to call back and, do your thing next time. I was going to say it differently.
0: You guys are my favorite radio personalities.
17: Thank you. I'm going to send you some fun CDs, my friend, and have a great night, and we'll talk to you soon. Okay,
1: say hi to everyone.
17: Right, yeah.
1: Take care.
17: Bye-bye. When we come back, it's a high adventure episode of Escape. Stick around.
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17: All right, time for Escape. This was a great series. It was really like the sister series to Suspense. It was produced by CBS. Norman McDonald, who brought us Suspense and Gunsmoke, was the producer director behind Escape. And they usually didn't have stars, but they had great pros starring in every episode. And we have an episode for you now starring a pro, Joan Banks, called The Vanishing Lady February 1st, 1948. Here's part one of Escape.

0: alone in Paris, unable to speak the language, unable to cope with a gigantic conspiracy which seeks to convince you that you are mad. You are the victim of a plot from which there is no escape.
1: Escape. Produced, directed, and tonight written by William N. Robeson. And carefully contrived to free you from the four walls of today for a half hour of high adventure.
0: Tonight we escape to Paris at the time of the Great Exposition and one of the recurring legends of our time, an Alexander Wilkert's version of the story of The Vanishing Lady.

0: Another cup of tea, Bruce?
1: No, thank you, my dear. I just light up my pipe now and have a look at the Evening Standard.
2: I'd like another, please, Mother.
0: All right, Alice. Only one sugar, dear. We must watch our figures, you know.
1: What nonsense. A growing girl like Alice needs plenty of sugar.
2: See, Mother, Daddy approves.
0: Perhaps. But Mother is still boss.
2: Yes, Mother.
0: There's a dear.
2: Mother.
0: Yes, dear.
2: I've been thinking.
0: Yes, dear.
2: I've been thinking about my grandparents.
0: Oh.
2: I know all about Daddy's parents. How Grandfather Stanley commanded a dreadnought at the Battle of Jutland.
1: It was not a dreadnought, Alice. It was a heavy cruiser.
2: Oh, yes. Heavy cruiser. And he got the VC, and how Grandmother Stanley was a volunteer nurse at Westall Arch when the Zeppelins came over. And I know about your father, too, and how he died in India from his wounds, and how gallant he was at the Khyber Pass. But, Mother...
0: Yes, dear.
2: You've never told me anything about Grandmother Winship.
0: Haven't I?
2: No, and I'd like to know something.
0: Bruce.
2: About...
1: The child, 16. I think it's time she knew.
0: But, Bruce...
1: And you'd probably feel better to get it off your chest.
2: What, Mother? What is it?
0: Well, my dear, I've never talked about your grandmother because I've always half believed that someday, somehow, she would come down our garden walk and... I know it sounds silly, and explain where she's been for the last 20 years.
2: Why? What happened to her?
0: I don't know. And I don't suppose I ever will.
1: Cynthia, darling, if it's going to upset you...
0: No, Bruce, you're quite right. It would be best to get it off my chest, as you put it. As you know, Alice, I was born and brought up in India. And I was about your age when my father was killed in the Khyber campaign. Mother decided to leave India for good and return to her old home in Warwickshire. However, since it was necessary for her to go to Paris to attend to some details of my father's estate, she decided that we should leave the P&O boat in Marseille and proceed by train. You may imagine the timidity with which we two unescorted ladies traveled across France, without the slightest knowledge of the language, and without indeed assurance that we could find a hotel room in Paris, though we had telegraphed for reservations from Marseille. You see, the great Paris Exposition had just opened, and the city was jammed with visitors from all over the world. You may imagine our relief when we arrived at the Grand Hotel Universel and heard the clerk speak in quite understandable English.
3: Winship. Welcome, welcome. You will please to sign the register. Air and air.
4: You have our reservation?
3: Oh, indeed, yes. Most fortunate, madame, that you telegraphed. For I have reserved for you the last room in the house.
4: Oh, I'm so relieved. Here, Cynthia. You may as well learn now to sign a register for yourself.
0: Oh, yes, Mama. Where do I write?
4: There in that line.
0: Oh, yes, I see.
3: Voilà. You are fatigued from your journey, no? I shall have the boy show you to your rooms at once. Chasseur!
5: Oui, monsieur.
3: Le parpent 342 pour mademoiselle et madame Winship, tout de suite.
5: Bien, monsieur.
3: This is your baggage, madame?
4: Yes, these six.
3: La voilà, bagage. Il y a six pièces.
4: You'd best carry the little one with the medicine in it.
0: Yes, mama. Thank you. I'll take that one. The little red one.
5: Très bien. This way, ladies.
4: Keep your eye on that porter, Cynthia. I don't trust this Frenchman.
0: Oh, Mama. I don't think he'll make off with our things. Here's the lift.
5: Troisième étage.
3: Troisième.
4: Oh, I do wish we could have gone straight on to Southampton.
0: But you'd only have had to come back across the channel to see the solicitor, Mama. We really saved time this way.
4: I suppose I mean I wish we hadn't come to Paris at all. Such a sinister place.
0: Oh, Mama.
3: Voilà, le troisième.
5: This way, ladies, to the right. Attendez.
3: Eh bien.
5: 338, 340, 342.
0: Oh,
5: voilà. Entrez, ladies.
0: Thank you. Oh, what a lovely big room. And look, Mama. French windows. And the park out there.
5: Ladies, this
0: here?
5: No,
0: thank you.
5: And the square with the statues on it.
0: Merci. Oh, and look
5: thank
0: at the river ladies. Over there. And those beautiful, beautiful bridges. Oh, Mother, it's something out of a book.
4: Yes, my dear. That's the trouble with Paris. So attractive. But underneath, it's evil.
6: And look at the furniture. The gilt clock. And this lovely marble table. Oh, Mama, everything is so French.
4: I'll be very glad to be on my way to where everything's English by this time tomorrow. Now, come away from that window and help me get into something comfortable. There's it, dear.
6: Yes, Mama, of course.
4: I don't know when I've been so tired. I just can't seem to catch my...
6: Mama. Mama, what's the matter? Mama! Mama, speak to me. Here, I'll get you up into the bed. There. Now, let me loosen your corset. Here, Mama, here are the smelling salts. Breathe deeply, darling. Mama. The telephone. I've got to get a doctor.
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6: Hello, operator. 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Oh, let me see. Number 342.
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0: While I waited for the doctor, I did everything I could to think of to bring my mother back to consciousness. I massaged her fingers and toes. I put wet cloths on her forehead. I waved the smelling salts under her nose. But she lay silent and white and unmoving like one dead. Only the quick, shallow movement of her breast assured me she was not. And all the time another anxiety possessed me. What if this doctor could not speak English? How should I tell him the circumstances of Mother's unexpected fainting? How should I understand his instructions for treatment? I'm sure it was not long, although it seemed like an eternity before he arrived, accompanied by the manager of the hotel. And to my great relief, they both spoke English. The doctor felt Mother's pulse, took her temperature, and did the usual things that doctors do. Then he turned to the tail-coated hotel manager.
8: Parle-t-elle français?
9: Pas un mot.
8: Vous en êtes sûr?
9: Tout à fait.
8: Alors, je ne peux parler à mon aise. 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
9: De la peste.
8: Elle n'a qu'une heure à vivre. Je n'ai pas besoin de vous dire...
0: While they talked in this language, I couldn't understand. I looked from one face to the other, trying to read from their expressions how serious my mother's illness was. But they were as casual as though they were ordering dinner. Finally, I could stand it no longer. They must. You must tell me. What is the matter with her?
8: Mademoiselle, your mother is ill, yes. Seriously ill. It is a collapse. Due perhaps to the strain of traveling... However, a week of, or two of absolute rest...
0: A week or two? We were to go on to England tomorrow.
8: Well, that would be out of the question. She cannot be moved for at least several days. Right now, she must have a complete rest. The next 24 hours will be critical.
0: Oh, Mama. Poor Mama.
8: No, no, no, mademoiselle, you must not break down too. I need your help.
0: Yes, doctor.
8: Immediately, I need some medicine. Will you fetch it for me?
0: Yes.
8: I must not leave your mother for a moment during these critical hours. Here, I will write down this address and a little message to my wife.
0: Your wife?
8: Yes, I have the medicine already prepared at my home. It will be faster to go there for it than to a pharmacy. There are a few chemists who have the ingredients.
0: But couldn't you telephone?
8: Oh, alas, I have no telephone.
0: Well, then, a messenger, perhaps.
9: Oh, mademoiselle, you do not know Paris en fête. With the exposition opening, nowhere can you find a reliable messenger. They are all selling souvenirs. No, mademoiselle, you will accomplish the errand more rapidly yourself.
8: Ah, voici l'adresse. Here's the address, 24 bis Rue Val-de-Grâce. And here is the message to give to my wife.
0: But I don't know Paris at all. I'm a total stranger here.
8: I'm sure the manager here will... give the necessary instructions to the cabby?
9: Indeed, I will. If mademoiselle is ready...
0: Before I quite knew what was happening, I was seated in a rickety taxicab outside the hotel with the doctor's message clutched in my hand, while the hotel manager gave a voluble direction to the cabby.
9: Je serai un pouvoir assez grand pour remplacer cette vieille bagnole. Allez au petit pas, hein? Prenez la piste la plus circuiteuse et surtout ne soyez pas de retour en moins de 2 heures. Entendu?
8: Entendu.
9: Bon. It is arranged, mademoiselle. Jacques here is one of our most trusted cabbies. He will get you to the doctor's house and back in safety.
0: Oh, thank you so much, sir. And you will look after Mother, won't you?
9: Oh, indeed I will. Of that, you may be sure.
10: This makes me think of Pepe Le Pew. Remember Pepe Le Pew?
11: Of course.
10: course.
11: That cartoon?
10: Bullwinkle?
11: It was, I think, Pepe Le Pew. Yeah. No, it wasn't on Bullwinkle. Pepe Le Pew was a Looney Tunes, I'm pretty sure. And right. And you remember it was like, it was because Mel Blanc did the voice, the Pepe Le Pew. And he was always after like a skunk, remember? And then
10: yeah,
11: the skunk.
10: It was from Looney Tunes. That's exactly right.
11: And then the skunk was like.
10: Right.
11: And then it was, and the skunk was always like, leave me alone, you know? I like Pepe Le Pew. I love all those Looney Tune cartoons. Anyway,
10: you're a
11: loony. We're listening to Escape with Joan Banks in The Vanishing Lady from 1948. Great show and terrific supporting players in this. Many of them that speak French. French.
10: Like you.
11: They speak French.
10: Yeah, you're excellent at it, too. The accent
11: we'll
10: is right on.
11: We'll see you soon.
12: All right. With SRN News, I'm Ron Taylor. United States has attacked Iran over an Iranian strike on a vessel in the Strait of Hormuz. The strike set a container ship ablaze and forced its crew to abandon it. The Iranian government, responding with strikes targeting Bahrain, Kuwait, Qatar, and United Arab Emirates. The new crossfire in the Persian Gulf comes after President Trump suggesting an interim deal and ceasefire in the Iran war was over. U.S. Defense Secretary Pete Hegseth wrote online, Iran made a poor choice, now they pay. The U.S. Military Central Command said it has hit some 140 targets in the strikes for more than the last two rounds. Qatar's former ruler, Sheikh Hamad bin Khalifa Al Thani, has died at the age of 74, that according to state-run news agency officials. This is SRN News. I'm Ron Taylor.
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18: Partly cloudy this morning with a few scattered showers around, low around 74. Partly sunny later today, scattered showers and thunderstorms picking back up in the afternoon, high around 90. Showers and thunderstorms continue tomorrow night through the rest of the week. I'm Georgia WeatherNet meteorologist KJ Allen on AM 920, The Answer.
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11: 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If an operator doesn't answer, leave your name and telephone number, and someone will call you back. All right, we're listening to Escape. This is The Vanishing Lady. Here's the conclusion.
0: When we left the hotel, we crossed a huge square with statues around it and turned into a wide avenue which led up a gentle incline, at the top of which was a huge arch. But before long, we turned off to the right into narrower streets. It must have been 20 minutes later when we turned into another wide boulevard, and I saw another huge arch up ahead. Or was it the same arch? Driver!
20: Mademoiselle?
0: Haven't we passed that arch before?
20: Regardez, mademoiselle, voici l'Arc de Triomphe. Là-bas, la Tour Eiffel.
0: Driver, I don't want a sightseeing tour. I want to go to this address directly, don't you understand? Please, now take me there at once.
20: En fait, sans mieux, de la patience, mademoiselle. Paris, c'est une grande ville, voyons.
0: At last, we turned into a narrow street and pulled up before a grim gray house. The blue enamel sign on the wall read, Number 24 Bis. I jumped out of the cab almost before it stopped, rushed up the three stone steps and pulled at the brass bell knob. Oh, hurry. Hurry, hurry, please.
5: Oui?
0: The doctor sent me for some medicine. Here, please read this.
5: Retenez cette jeune femme aussi longtemps possible. C'est de la plus grande importance pour l'avenir de Paris et même de la France. Oh, entrez, mademoiselle.
0: Thank you.
5: Quand vous ne pouvez plus la faire
0: The doctor's
5: attendre,
0: wife stood there reading and rereading the note as though she didn't understand it. And until I thought I would scream. Oh, please, please hurry. Get the medicine. It's my mother. She may be dying. I must get back to her. Please hurry.
5: Asseyez-vous.
0: She pointed to a chair.
5: Attendez.
0: And slowly walked down the hall and closed the door behind her. I waited and waited. And I wondered. Wondered about the time the taxi had taken to get here. About that arch that looked so familiar. And I was torn by the 100 nameless anxieties that torture you when your nearest and dearest is ill. And then I heard something that froze my blood. A telephone. A telephone clearly ringing somewhere in the house. But the doctor had said he had no telephone. That was the reason I must come all the way for the medicine. No, it couldn't be in this house. It must be next door or across the street. Of course, that's where the sound was coming from.
2: Hello?
0: But no.
2: Oui, elle est ici maintenant.
0: It was the voice of the doctor's wife answering the phone. Oh, no. No, what monstrous plot was this? I felt my scalp crawl with terror. My brain pounded, my head felt as though it would burst. I wanted to scream, to run out of this awful house, to run all the way across Paris to the bedside of my mother.
2: Voilà, mademoiselle.
0: Oh, thank you. Thank you.
2: Au revoir, mademoiselle.
0: Now, driver, please. Please, in the name of your own mother, hurry back to the hotel as fast as possible. Please.
20: Ben oui. On fait de son mieux, mademoiselle. Roulons.
0: But my pleading was of no use. Either it was misunderstood or ignored. We crawled across Paris just as slowly as we had come. And I was certain I saw that same white arch three times. But at last we crossed the great square with the statues in it. And I knew we were close to the hotel. Please, please hurry.
20: Enfin, de son mieux, voyons.
0: Just beyond the great square, we turned up a narrow street, which shortly entered a wide circle, in the middle of which was a tall, slender monument. The driver swung around the monument and pulled up before the entrance of the hotel, reached back and opened the door.
20: Voilà. Voilà, mademoiselle.
0: I jumped out of the cab. And then I saw the sign over the entrance. It said, Hotel Ritz. Driver, you've taken me to the wrong hotel. I'm staying at the Grand Hotel Universal.
20: Mais non, mademoiselle, je vous ai pris en Ritz. Et je vous dépose en Ritz il y a 50 ans.
0: I don't understand what you're saying, but will you please take me to the Grand Hotel Universal?
20: Mais c'est ici que je vous ai pris, et c'est ici que je vous dépose.
0: Oh, you stupid, stupid man, can't you understand? My mother is ill. You've taken more than 2 hours to get me to that doctor's house and back. Can't you understand? My mother is sick, perhaps dying.
20: Dieu, mademoiselle, les affaires ne me regardent pas. Donc, voici,
0: I looked along. A small group of passers-by had stopped and were listening curiously to the argument. Then they joined in and started taking sides. Everywhere I looked for foreign faces, strangers, enemies. And then, shouldering his way through the crowd, I saw a bareheaded young man in tweeds with a pipe clamped in his teeth. And before he had a chance to speak, I knew help had come.
21: I say, having some trouble?
0: Oh, thank heavens, you're English.
21: All right, you are. What seems to be the matter?
0: I told him rapidly as I could, and he paid the mulish cabby.
20: Merci, monsieur.
0: Popped me into another cab, and 5 minutes later we walked into the lobby of the Grand Hotel Universal. The manager was behind the desk. My mother, is she all right?
22: I beg your pardon?
0: My mother, Mrs. Winship in 342, is she all right?
22: Mademoiselle must be mistaken. There is no Winship in 342.
0: What?
22: 342 is occupied by Monsieur Auguste Noailles, a permanent guest.
0: But don't you remember me? I'm Cynthia Winship. 2 hours ago, you put me into a taxi to go to the doctor's house for some medicine for my mother.
22: I am afraid that mademoiselle is mistaken. I have never seen her before in my life.
21: Well, look here, what is this?
0: No, listen, I swear it to you. It's just as I say. We signed the register less than 3 hours ago. We got in on the train from Marseille.
21: Well, let's have a look at the register.
0: Yes, I'll show you. I'm in 342. Where is the register?
22: It is there, mademoiselle. You may see it for yourself. See.

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1: Ceiling to the floor.
2: Well, every hotel room in Paris has windows like that, Miss Winship.
1: Oh, they do?
2: Yes.
1: Well, in this room, the draperies were plum-colored. There was a marble table, a black marble it was, and a gilt clock. It had run down. The hands had stopped, I remember, at 3:20. The walls were covered in rose brocade, and the bedspread was a washed-out yellow. Oh, if I could only get into that room, you'd see I'm not making this up. I'm not.
2: I'm sure you aren't. Perhaps I can find a way to make them let you in the room.
1: Oh, can you?
2: Yes, I'm in the embassy, you know, undersecretary sort of thing. I believe the British Empire has enough influence to change the mind of an obstinate Paris innkeeper.
1: Then let's do it. Right away.
2: Well, I'm afraid the might of Britain can't move that fast. It's past dinner time. But tomorrow we'll see.
1: Tomorrow? But I must get into that room tonight. I have no money. Nowhere to sleep.
2: Well, we can do nothing with the people at the hotel. You saw that. We'll just have to be patient until tomorrow. I'm sure I can find a room for you tonight in a pension near the embassy.
1: You're so very kind. How can I ever thank you, Mr. Stanley?
2: Well, you might begin by calling me Bruce.
1: Thank you, Bruce.
2: Thank you, Cynthia.
1: Oh. Oh.
2: What is it?
1: I just thought of something. The doctor.
2: The doctor?
1: Yes, the one the hotel manager brought in to look after Mother. I still have his address somewhere here in my purse. Yes, here it is. Oh, we must go there immediately. He can tell us about Mother.
2: See. 24 bis Rue Val de Grasse. Well, that's not far. It's just off the Boulevard Raspail near the Luxembourg.
1: How long would it take to get there by taxi?
2: Oh, about 10 minutes.
1: But it took over an hour this afternoon.
3: Voilà, monsieur, 24 bis Rue Val de Grasse.
2: Well, here we are.
1: Yes, this is the place.
2: Attendez, mon vieux.
3: Très bien, monsieur.
1: The house is dark.
2: It's quite late.
1: Well, I don't care. We've got to find out tonight.
4: Qui est là? Qui sonne?
1: Where is he?
2: There at the upstairs window. Monsieur le docteur, c'est Mademoiselle Stanley. Elle veut vous questionner à propos de sa mère.
4: Stanley, je ne connais pas Mademoiselle Stanley.
2: He says he doesn't know you.
1: But he must, he must. Doctor, don't you remember this afternoon? You sent me to your house for medicine for my mother.
4: Je ne comprends pas l'anglais.
2: He says he doesn't understand English.
1: Oh, the liar. The dreadful liar. He does. He speaks perfect English.
4: Et vous, jeune homme, je vous conseille de ne pas déranger le repos des gens comme il faut et de vous en aller avant que je n'appelle la police.
2: I'm sorry, Cynthia.
1: Oh, Bruce. What am I going to do? What am I going to do? If it hadn't been for Bruce, I'm certain I should have gone out of my mind. He found a room for me at a pension near the embassy, where I spent a sleepless night of anxiety, almost beyond endurance. Bruce called for me at 10:30 the next morning and took me back to the hotel. To my surprise, the attitude of the manager had changed completely.
5: Of course, mademoiselle may inspect room 342. We are only too glad to convince mademoiselle that her mother is not and never was in the Grand Hotel Universel.
1: Why, I
5: personally will escort you to the room. This way, please, to the ascenseur.
1: Oh, Bruce, that terrible man. That horrible, horrible...
2: Cynthia, don't let him upset you.
5: Monsieur, troisième étage. Troisième, monsieur.
1: Now, remember what I told you last night, Bruce. You'll see plum-colored draperies, black marble top table, rose walls, and a gilt clock with a hand stopped at 3:20. You'll see.
2: Yes, Cynthia.
5: Voilà, le troisième.
6: This way, gentlemen. It was room 342 you wish to see, mademoiselle?
1: Yes, that's right. Third door to the right.
5: So?
1: You see, Bruce, I know where it is.
2: Yes, madame.
5: Here we are. Voilà. Enter, please.
1: Now, Bruce, you shall see the yellow bedspread. Oh.
5: Not quite the room you just described in the elevator, mademoiselle. The drapes are royal blue.
1: No.
5: Oh, a little dusty affair. I must have this room renovated. You see, there is no marble top table.
1: No.
5: The clock, as you notice, is...

0: Running?
1: No.
0: And right on time, it seems. The walls are not rose brocade, but yellow flowered wallpaper.
1: No.
0: Now, my dear mademoiselle, you see how thoroughly mistaken you are.
1: No, no, no!
2: They tried to make me think I was mad. They succeeded. I remembered nothing until I awoke in my aunt's house in England 2 weeks later, thanks to Bruce, who never left my side during those terrible days when my sanity hung in the balance. Well, that's the story, Alice. That's why I've never been able to talk about your grandmother Winship.
1: Oh, Mother, how horrible.
2: Because all these years, I've clung to the foolish hope that somehow she'd come back and tell us herself what happened.
1: Oh, you poor dear.
3: You may as well dispel that hope forever, Cynthia.
2: What?
3: Since you've at last brought yourself to discuss your mother's disappearance, I think it's time you knew the true facts.
2: Bruce.
3: Your mother died 20 minutes after you left the hotel on that fool's errand for the doctor.
2: Oh, no.
3: She died of the bubonic plague. She'd caught it in India before she sailed. The doctor recognized the symptoms the moment he examined her. He told the hotel manager in French, in your presence. They agreed that the matter must be kept completely secret. If the news leaked out that there was a case of plague in Paris, the city would have been emptied of visitors and the exposition would have been a failure.
2: Oh, Bruce.
3: The conspiracy of silence began in the hotel. The bellboy was paid to claim he never saw you. The taxi driver was paid well to take you to the doctor's house by the most roundabout route. The note to the doctor's wife advised her to detain you as long as she could. And the taxi driver added his own imaginative touch by returning you to the Ritz instead of the Universal. I shudder to think what might have happened if I hadn't come through the Place Vendôme just then.
2: But you didn't know.
3: Not then.
2: When did you find out?
3: Next morning. By then, the conspiracy had grown to international proportions. The embassy had been advised. If the exposition was a failure, the franc would fall, the pound sterling would be affected, that sort of thing. I knew when we went back to the hotel you would not find your plum drapes and rose-colored walls and black marble-topped table.
2: And you let me go through with it?
3: What could I do? I was acting under orders. I knew that the hotel had completely fumigated and redecorated the room overnight, and everything was in readiness to repudiate your story. I had to let the last act of the dreadful farce play to its dreadful end.
2: Mother, what did they do with Mother?
3: Her body was removed from the room less than 30 minutes after you left it, and immediately burned.
2: Why? Why didn't you tell me this years ago? Why did you let me go on all this time?
3: This is the first time you've ever mentioned your mother since then, my dear.
2: Alice.
1: Yes, Mother?
2: There's a new issue of The Tatler in the library, dear. Wouldn't you like to look at it?
1: But, Mother, I want...
2: Now, dear. There's a... Want to have a talk with your father?

0: Escape, produced and directed by William N. Robeson, has brought you The Vanishing Lady by Alexander Wolcott. Adapted for radio by Mr. Robeson. Cynthia was played by Joan Banks. Bruce was played by Haverback. The hotel manager and cab driver were played by Ramsey Hill. The musical score was conceived and conducted by Cy Feuer. Next week...
1: You are deathly afraid of snakes. And between you and a fortune, between you and escape, yawn the white jaws of a deadly cottonmouth.

0: Next week, we escape with Irvin S. Cobb's famous story, Snake Doctor. Good night, then, until this same time next week. But again, we offer you Escape. This is CBS, the Columbia Broadcasting System.
1: Sometimes, Lisa, you just want to escape.
2: That's true. You know? I'm thinking that sounds great.
1: I think someone, right now. I think one of the two of us is escaping early tonight. And I think that person is you.
2: Are you thinking that?
1: Lisa's leaving early tonight because
2: for personal reasons.
1: Because she doesn't want me to say.
2: It's personal.
1: It's personal. She's leaving early.
2: Just
1: so she's abandoning
2: bit.
1: Me,
2: just the last
1: Mike
2: hour.
1: Bubble Bath. And yeah. Our listeners.
2: Well, just the last hour. So,
1: okay.
2: I mean, a lot of stations don't carry the fifth hour.
1: All right. So that was Escape with The Vanishing Lady, February 1st, 1948, starring Joan Banks. Time for this month in music history.
2: All right. Because I'm still here. We're going back to the 1980s with this song.

0: Culture Club?
1: No.
0: Who is it?
1: No, Foreigner.
0: Oh, Foreigner.
1: Foreigner. This was released on their album Four. That's what it's called, Four, in 1981. It peaked at number two on the Billboard chart.
0: I never was a big Foreigner fan.
1: Oh, really?
0: Yeah. But this is a good song.
1: Yeah, it's a good one. I mean, I only picked the good ones. So.
0: My life. I'm trying to get a record deal out of this.
1: I know. You're just going to have to keep trying a little bit longer, I'm afraid.
0: I guess so. All right, more of Hollywood 360 after this break.
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10: News. this hour from Town Hall. I'm Ron Taylor. President Trump suggests a standing order to attack Iran in the event of an assassination. Vice President Vance would make that call.
11: President Trump is suggesting he's left standing orders for the U.S. military to destroy Iran at levels he says they've never seen before if Tehran follows through on its long-standing threats to kill him. But the U.S. government has no way to create an automatic pre-authorized dead man switch that would prompt immediate retaliation. Instead, if Trump were killed, the transfer of power to his successor is governed by the 25th Amendment. Vice President J.D. Vance instantaneously would become commander in chief and have authority for any retaliation. Vance could do exactly what Trump called for, though there's also a chance Vance could decide not to follow Trump's orders. I'm Julie Walker.
10: Correspondent Donna Warder reports on flash flooding in parts of Missouri.
12: The Missouri State Highway Patrol rescuing by Black Hawk helicopter more than 200 children and staff from a summer camp in Lesterville as heavy rainfall caused widespread flooding Friday. Other campers caught in raging waters about 85 miles south of St. Louis climbed onto a building that collapsed under the weight. Some 20 people were rescued. The National Weather Service had issued a flash flood warning for the area, which got up to 12 inches of rain. Governor Mike Kehoe says hundreds of people were saved from floodwaters, trees, rooftops, and stranded vehicles. I'm Donna Warder.
10: A widespread and dangerous heat wave is building across the country, with triple-digit highs expected in the southwest and Great Plains through the weekend. The heat will spread eastward under a dome of high pressure that meteorologists say could trap oppressive temperatures for a week or more in as much as two-thirds of the country. News and analysis at townhall.com.
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10: A July 4th boat trip, an 18-year-old black teen's death, and a family search for answers in the Deep South.
14: 18-year-old Nolan Xavier Wells took a July 4th boat trip with friends to an island off Mississippi's Gulf Coast. He ended up dead. His parents want answers. Mom Christine Wansley.
15: We just want to know what happened and why our baby didn't come home.
14: Wells was reported missing that night and found dead 2 days later. Authorities believe he drowned. His family is skeptical and says they recovered his cell phone with deleted messages. I'm Julie Walker.
10: Volkswagen has reported weak sales numbers with a significant drop in China. The company said Friday plans to cut its model lineup by nearly half. Volkswagen said group sales fell 8.6% in the second quarter, just under 2.1 million vehicles represented. You'll find more news at townhall.com. A bipartisan group of senators say they reached an agreement with the Trump administration Friday to advance a new version of legislation to sanction buyers of Russian oil, potentially ramping up pressure on Moscow.
16: While visiting Kyiv, South Carolina Republican Senator Lindsey Graham told reporters that lawmakers have been working closely with the administration on a version of the bill that would be, quote, acceptable to the White House and that was written in a way they could support. The White House has resisted full support of legislation to limit the flow of funds to Moscow's war chest through sanctions on countries purchasing Russian oil, in addition to Russian officials and entities. Instead, the administration has pushed for the bill to give President Donald Trump more latitude to pursue negotiations with Moscow to end the war on Ukraine. Bernie Bennett, Washington.
10: Charlie Kirk's accused killer is due back in court on September 1st. A Utah judge set the date in a week-long evidentiary hearing in the case that wrapped up Friday. More news at townhall.com. I'm Ron Taylor.
17: Your answer on weather. Partly cloudy this morning with a few scattered showers around, low around 74. Partly sunny later today, scattered showers and thunderstorms picking back up in the afternoon, high around 90. Showers and thunderstorms continue tomorrow night through the rest of the week. I'm Georgia WeatherNet meteorologist KJ Allen on AM 920, The Answer.
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21: Free speech. Western civilization. And delivering common sense for the American people. Ladies and gentlemen. Here's Scott Jennings.
22: We'll check back on the Charlie Kirk pre-trial murder hearing today. Final day of that out in Utah. And we are talking to a county commissioner there about how things have changed for people in Utah County in the last 10 months since that tragic day. Secretary of State Marco Rubio stepping in today to protect American citizens from dangerous illegal immigrants. Governor Tim Walz in Minnesota did the opposite. He pardoned a child rapist who was in this country illegally. We'll dive into the details of that case shortly. And we welcome to the show today Tommy Pigott, the new spokesperson from the U.S. State Department to discuss. And it is Friday. You know what that means. Friday punditry. And we're joined by our pundit of the week, our friend Jillian Michaels, comes by this afternoon. Today is Friday, July the 10th. We broadcast today from Louisville, Kentucky. On this day, 1925, one of the most famous trials of the 20th century began in Dayton, Tennessee. It was called the Scopes Monkey Trial, featuring two of the most skilled orators of the era, William Jennings Bryan, arguing for the prosecution, and Clarence Darrow arguing for the defense. The issue in the case was a debate over the teaching of Charles Darwin's theory of evolution. The trial was limited to a single question of whether school teacher John T. Scopes had taught evolution in the classroom, which he admittedly had. He was convicted and fined $100 for violating that Tennessee state law outlawing the teaching of the theory. On appeal, the state Supreme Court acquitted Scopes on the technicality that he had been excessively fined. The law was eventually repealed, but not until 1967. As for today's courtroom drama, we look to the west, Utah, where the hearing for alleged Charlie Kirk murderer Tyler Robinson continues today. Now, Charlie was murdered 10 months ago this very day. The pretrial hearing will conclude, although the judge in the case, Judge Graff, says he's not making any decisions about moving forward with a murder trial until at least September. So the Kirk family, it seems, will have to wait longer for justice in this case. There was dramatic courtroom testimony yesterday that left little doubt that Robinson had confessed to the murder to his lover, Lance Twiggs, whose voice was heard in the courtroom. Here's part of that videotape testimony, cut number 8.
23: So he acted erratically. Was he pacing? Was he just sitting down, relaxing?
24: No, he was walking around a lot.
23: Right, and that's within the home?
24: Mm-hmm.
23: And did he talk about what he had done?
24: Go into detail. I just asked him in person if what he said was true the night before, and he said it was. I started crying a little bit and said he wishes he hadn't done it, and then kept going around and just doing stuff, I think, to keep himself busy or distracted or something.
22: Now, as the conspiracy theorists like Candace Owens continue to run amok on the internet, this week's proceedings in Utah show a straightforward murder case where there is evidence and testimony and a confession. Now, later in the show, we'll talk to a Utah County Commissioner who will talk to us about the toll all of this has taken on her community. Now, have you been following this situation in Minnesota with this illegal alien who sexually assaulted a 10-year-old girl and then received a pardon from Governor Tim Walz? The facts here are crazy. Walz granted a pardon last month to a man named Tu Lu Vang, an illegal alien from Laos who had been convicted in 2006 of repeatedly sexually assaulting a 10-year-old girl. The pardon erased his state conviction despite objections from prosecutors. Now, why would Tim Walz pardon someone who had been sexually assaulting a little girl for years? I'll tell you why. Because he was trying to protect that illegal alien from being deported from the United States. Tim Walz wanted to keep this violent illegal alien in our country. It is sickening. But today, the U.S. Secretary of State Marco Rubio has stepped in and corrected this situation. I want you to listen to this important announcement from Marco Rubio in Cut 5.
2: Just weeks ago, a convicted sex offender and a foreign national was shielded from deportation by the governor of Minnesota. Laotian national Tu Li Vang was convicted of repeatedly sexually abusing a 10-year-old girl in the state of Minnesota. He even tried to pay his victim for her silence, and he called his heinous crimes a minor thing. Just days before this foreign sex offender was scheduled to be deported, Tim Walz, the governor, issued him a pardon, setting him free to once again endanger the children of America. Well, this week I revoked his legal status in the United States, and as a result, federal agents took him into custody, and as of today, he has been removed from the United States. Because of our action, this foreign criminal will never pose a threat to any American ever again. Americans must never be forced by their elected leaders to live alongside foreign sex criminals who have no right to begin with to reside in our country. This administration will always stand with the American people and defend them from violent criminals.
22: Can you imagine a bigger difference in the two parties than what this case shows us? You have Democrat Tim Walz using his political power to keep a violent illegal alien in our country. And you have Republican Marco Rubio using his political power to get this person out of our country. Every Democrat ought to be asked, who do you side with in this case? Every single one of them. But I'm sure they won't be. Coming up at the bottom of the hour, Tommy Pigott from the U.S. State Department joins us to discuss this case and also the State Department's new push to rally the international community against left-wing political violence. We have some breaking news. This just in, federal prosecutors have indicted 8 men for the alleged terrorism plot that was foiled against the UFC fight at the White House last month. Here's U.S. Attorney Dominic Geraci. Cut 10.
3: The allegations in this indictment, we allege, show that these men were not simply airing grievances from behind their keyboards and sharing like-minded political ideologies. Rather, they took action to carry out a plot to attack the UFC Freedom 250 event and to murder federal officials at the highest levels of our government.
22: Now, the details of this plot are rather chilling. Just listen here to FBI Special Agent Jason Cromartie, cut number 11.
4: Through this investigation, we learned the group allegedly planned to carry out a mass casualty attack involving the use of drones, armed with explosives and firearms meant to shoot people fleeing in the crowds. Our command posts also included membership of the Secret Service and other partners to share information in real time and to help ensure no violence occurred at the White House UFC event or any other high-profile events.
22: Now, these indictments were handed down in the state of Ohio, so you have 8 people here facing terrorism charges. Now, remember who was at this event, the UFC fight. You had President Trump, Vice President Vance, Elon Musk, many cabinet officials, many members of Congress. Could have been bad. Thank goodness it was thwarted. We have fresh evidence today that the Democratic Party simply cannot break its allegiance to the transgender ideology cult, which has cost that party dearly. Consider what's happening in New York City. Mayor Mamdani and the city council there just approved a budget that spends $7 million for transgender equity and gender non-conforming programs, including funding for transgender housing initiatives and several LGBTQ advocacy organizations. Now, what was missing from the city budget? Funding for the 580 additional police officers that Mamdani had previously promised. So they have money for transgender equity, but not for new cops in New York City. And then there's Colorado, where Democratic congressional candidate and state representative Manny Rutenel is facing scrutiny for backing legislation to fund transgender surgeries For prisoners, over $1 million went to these kinds of procedures. It all begs a larger question. Why haven't the Democrats learned any lessons from 2024? These types of things badly hurt Kamala Harris's presidential campaign. But now Democrats doubling down on it in 26, and I suspect they will again in 2028. Also today, 250 years ago, Americans launched a powerful idea that we were meant to live free, free to work hard, free to move, free to enjoy life without being held back. 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Coming up, we will talk about Iran. Ceasefire is over, but talks may be resuming right after this on the Scott Jennings Show.
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21: Saving Western civilization, one busted leftist narrative at a time. 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
22: All right, Friday, July the 10th, let's check in on the situation with Iran. President Trump has made a statement today. He says the ceasefire is over, but talks may be resuming with Iran. There's some reporting today that the mediators who'd been working with the United States and Iran are scrambling to try to put some kind of talks back together. Here to discuss all of it, plus the resumption of military activity, is Brent Sadler, Senior Research Fellow over at the Heritage Foundation. Brent, welcome back into the show. Let's start here. You've been watching the military activities that have resumed over the last couple of days. Based on your review of that, what can you tell us? What kind of targets are we going after now? What is the nature of this military activity? What sorts of things are we targeting?
8: Well, it appears, thanks for having me back on your show, but it appears by what's out there so far in the public domain, the vast majority of these strikes, getting upwards to almost 200 in the last almost 3 days now, are after or centered in the Strait of Hormuz, going after the naval facilities, the launch pads for their drones and their anti-ship missiles, some of them in good distance inland. That appears to be the vast majority of the attacks. It's not the only. I'd say one that really emblematic of another category of these strikes was a bridge that was to the east, northeast of Tehran. It's part of the railway junction head and highways leading into or across the border, ostensibly from China and Russia, perhaps an avenue for bringing in resupply. So there's also attacks against, national level militarily important infrastructure that could be used to resupply, rearm the country.
22: Brent, as we watch this military activity unfold, and as you see what the Iranians have done here, I mean, we had a memorandum of understanding, we had a ceasefire, and yet you still saw IRGC elements choosing to fire missiles and attack drones at the United States and at other countries in the region. What does that tell you? I mean, do you foresee a situation where we're ever going to get to a place where a ceasefire actually means a ceasefire, where a peace process means a peace process, or are we just sort of in for military, at a minimum monitoring and at a maximum activity for a long time?
8: I think that's right. I think that's always to be expected when dealing with this regime in Tehran. The MOU and the ceasefire that was kind of holding that enabled it to be signed was never really a perfect ceasefire, and it certainly wasn't an agreement, nor certainly not a treaty. It was really kind of a way to kind of like set a gentleman's agreement or a handshake in, real estate kind of business parlance to say, hey, here's the concept we're going to go forward with. on which to build trust and faith that the Iranians, as well as the U.S., had the same vision on how to bring things to an end. Didn't mean it was perfect, which is why I think President Trump, you know, reacted the way he did for many weeks, where you'd get an attack by the Iranians and then a couple days later back to negotiate, like serious negotiation. I think that's done. I think President Trump made that very clear. And I think we can do two things at once. And I have a feeling the next few days are going to prove this out. You can engage in negotiations with the Iranians and a third party or third state while you are actively engaged in kinetic operations like you've seen over the last few days. That does need to continue, quite frankly.
22: Brent, I think a lot of people with the resumption of military activity were having some expectation that we were going to see a spike or at least some volatility in the oil markets. I guess there was some presumption that the Strait of Hormuz would effectively close up again and that oil wouldn't be flowing. I'm not sure that's the case. I'm just checking the Market Watch data here. Yeah. Looks like crude oil is down about 76 cents today, trading at $71 a barrel. I'll remind the audience it was $80 a barrel when Donald Trump took office last January. What are you seeing in the Strait? Are we still seeing some ships being able to transit the Strait? Are we still seeing the flow of oil there? I assume there's been some slowdown, but is it a total clamp off at the moment?
8: I don't think it ever really was necessarily like a total clampdown. Certainly, if you add in pipeline connections just outside of the Strait of Hormuz, the most narrow part. So, of course, that's UAE and the port of Fujairah, which is about upwards to almost 3 million barrels per day capacity now that they could pump through there in limits by OPEC's part of the reason why they left. So it's not really that the shipping hasn't been able to get through. It's that the insurance markets and the threat episodically was enough to scare some ship captains and their shipping firms to keep their ships at anchor. Now, ships don't earn any money at anchor, and they actually start to degrade. You get barnacles and other things and issues you have to deal with the physical maintenance of the ships. So I think where we're at right now and why you're not seeing the spike is, one, you've got pipelines that are mitigating about half of the crude oil output that you saw the day before this conflict is now in pipeline.
22: 10 seconds.
8: You've got other sources coming on. And now you've also got the U.S. actively going after the Iranians where they can threat that shipping.
22: Brent Sadler from the Heritage Foundation, Senior Research Fellow for Naval Warfare. Thanks for joining us. We'll be back after this on the Scott Jennings Show.
9: I love telling you about the story of everything. 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
14: 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With SRN News, I'm Ron Taylor. The United States has attacked Iran over an Iranian strike on a vessel in the Strait of Hormuz. This strike set a container ship ablaze and forced its crew to abandon it. Iran apparently responded with strikes targeting Bahrain, Kuwait, Qatar, and the United Arab Emirates. The new crossfire in the Persian Gulf comes after President Trump suggested an interim deal and ceasefire in the Iran war was, quote, over. U.S. Defense Secretary Pete Hegseth wrote online, Iran made a poor choice, and now they pay. The U.S. Military Central Command said it hit some 140 targets in the strikes, far more than the last two rounds. The attacks degrade Iran's ability to attack civilian mariners and commercial vessels freely transiting the strait, it said. This is Qatar's former ruler Sheikh Ahmad bin Khalifa Al Thani has died at the age of 74, according to state-run news agency. This is SRN News.
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26: Your answer on weather.
22: Partly cloudy this morning with a few scattered showers around, low around 74. Partly sunny later today, scattered showers and thunderstorms picking back up in the afternoon, high around 90. Showers and thunderstorms continue tomorrow night through the rest of the week. I'm Georgia WeatherNet meteorologist KJ Allen on AM 920, The Answer.
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14: Some common sense and a little Kentucky windage. Here's Scott Jennings.
22: And we are in Kentucky today, broadcasting live, in fact, from the great Commonwealth, Louisville, Kentucky. Glad to be home today. Secretary of State Marco Rubio is hard at work. Next week, he'll host representatives from more than 60 countries in Washington for a counterterrorism summit focused on the resurgence of transnational far-left terrorism. The meeting will center on cooperation against violent extremist networks, including Antifa-linked groups. This is following the administration's broader counterterrorism strategy, which was unveiled earlier this year. Here to discuss this and other matters of importance, the State Department's top spokesperson, Tommy Pigott, joins us. Tommy, welcome to the show. Let's start with this conference on fighting transnational far-left terrorism. Tell us about the effort here.
0: Well, this is part of a broader effort to really address what's been a gap in counterterrorism efforts. This has been a threat that has existed for some time, and we're seeing a resurgence of it. And so we're taking this seriously. And I do want to stress, I think what sometimes gets lost in some of the coverage is that this is based in activity that these groups are doing. We are seeing groups engage in terrorist activity, kidnappings, targeting of U.S. law enforcement, violence against civilian populations. It is the activity that we're addressing. And we see many of these groups with transnational connections, which requires that we have that cooperation with allies and partners on this. So we have had a degree of meetings, a degree of cooperation, a set of policies put forward attempting to address this. And this is the latest example of that. One example also is the designations we had a few months ago on Antifa-linked groups, targeting them for their terrorist activity, labeling them when they are as terrorist groups they are, and making sure we have that counterterrorism strategy to protect the American people.
22: Tommy, the existence of this conference and bringing together all these countries seems to answer a question or an observation that many of us have had, and that is when we've seen some far-left political violence in this country, it has felt like there has been ties to other countries. It has felt like this isn't just sort of isolated in a community, that there must be some sort of international component to this. The fact that you're pulling all these countries together seems to confirm that. When you invited the other countries, was there resistance or did they readily admit, yeah, we think this is a problem too? How much convincing did you have to do to get these people in the building next week?
0: Well, this is certainly a problem that other countries identify because they face as well. And so we have seen a degree of cooperation, and it really was just about making sure that we're continuing the cooperation we've had on the law enforcement and working level, continuing that through this ministerial and then onward from this ministerial as we continue to address these terrorist groups. So really, we're seeing other countries from across the world, and we're going to see countries there from the Western Hemisphere, from Europe, from Asia, that are all coming together because they also face this threat. And we do see these groups operating in a transnational way that does require these countries to come together, all of us to come together, first to understand the full nature of the threat, because we see examples across the world of Antifa-linked groups doing terrorist activity. But we need to communicate. We need to make sure that we're working with law enforcement partners, other countries, to fully understand this ecosystem and then address it, because we're seeing this resurgence. So that's part of what this is, making sure that we fully understand and know the scope of the threat that we're seeing with our own eyes, and then also taking that coordinated action with our allies and partners to address these groups, to make sure that we're not doing things by ourselves or in ways that aren't coordinated, but having that full effective strategy to protect the American people, and also that our allies and partners can also be safe as well.
22: Tommy, has the U.S. government, to your knowledge, ever engaged in this level of international coordination and cooperation to try to fight back against this sort of international violence?
0: Well, this is truly a historic ministerial. We saw some going to the fact that this is not a new threat. From back into the 70s, for example, we saw examples of far-left terrorism, and really since then. But we really haven't seen in the decades since this coherent strategy to address what is this pressing threat. And of course, we have counterterrorism efforts on a whole variety of different elements to address terrorist threats where we see them. But there really has been a gap in previous decades in addressing far-left political terrorism. So we are going to make sure that we're addressing this threat as well. We're not going to turn a blind eye to it, quite the opposite. So it truly is a historic ministerial. We're seeing many, many countries from around the entire world coming together to work on this. And it is the continuation of that effort, like I mentioned, of other meetings we've had on this too.
22: So, Tommy, when you have all these countries in the room and you get this kind of cooperation, I assume that what could come out of it is unlocking certain kinds of investigatory tools, you know, ways to cooperate on sharing intelligence. Is that sort of what you're hoping for here? A lot more information sharing that would help law enforcement in all the countries that are included?
0: That is certainly a part of this. And I think also understanding how we approach these groups in a coherent way means how do we even define these groups? I mean, we have different countries approaching terrorism threats in different ways. Is it a law enforcement issue? Is it a national security issue? It truly is a national security issue and a law enforcement issue. But what organization within the country is even taking a lead on this? That even making sure we're coordinated on that element is very important for the information sharing you just mentioned, but also making sure we can act quickly, prevent threats, prevent violent actions before they happen. So that coordination, that law enforcement element is a key part of this. And that actually does stem from the law enforcement working groups we've had with our allies and partners on this. So that'll be a continued effort to make sure we're having that coordination on the law enforcement front, on the national security front, to address these groups.
22: That voice you're hearing on the Scott Jennings Show, Tommy Pigott, he's a top spokesperson at the U.S. State Department, discussing this upcoming counterterrorism summit that will take place next week in Washington. Secretary of State Rubio bringing together more than 60 countries to talk about how to fight transnational left-wing violence. Tommy, some of the violence that we have seen on the streets of America, I assume, is going to be a part of the discussion next week. Let's focus in for a moment on funding. I think we often look at the people who are involved, but you know, when you see this violence that's happened here and in other countries, somebody is funding it. You know, money is coming in from somewhere to fuel these terrorists. Is it your belief, is it the government's belief, that money is coming in from overseas and finding its way into the hands of terrorists on the streets of America?
0: Well, we've certainly seen threats against U.S. law enforcement, U.S. interests, and attempts to target the American people and the U.S. government, as well as our allies and partners on this. That is why the designations tool is so important when it comes to designating these groups as what they are, as terrorist groups, because it does open up more tools when it comes to addressing their financing, for example. It lets us go after institutions, groups, people, whatever it is, that are offering material support to these groups. So it opens up a whole range of tools. So we designate these groups, we can identify their financing. That's also why the information sharing is so important, that we can actually track this money effectively. Naturally, groups that are engaged in nefarious activity want to hide their financing. And so we need that coordination to make sure that we understand where this financing is coming from. We've seen the threats against the United States and our allies and partners, and we're having designations that then allow us to take action to address material support for these groups.
22: Tommy, final question on this topic. Secretary Rubio is organizing this conference, and I was wondering today, why isn't this activity being handled or being looked upon by the United Nations? I mean, you have all these countries coming together to fight, you know, what is a real problem, this transnational, you know, left-wing violence. Why wouldn't the United Nations be involved in this? I think I know the answer, but I want to hear what you have to say about it. And of course, that underscores the necessity of U.S. leadership on the world stage here.
0: Well, I think that's just it. I mean, we have a United Nations where we've been no secret that the United Nations has not lived up to what its stated purpose should be, which is to encourage cooperations between nations to make us all safer, a peacekeeping body. Instead, it has pursued a whole wide ranging of woke ideological initiatives that have undermined, in many ways, the national security of the United States. And it's not just limited to the United Nations. We've seen that in other international institutions as well. We took action earlier in this administration to withdraw from over 60 international organizations that weren't benefiting the American people, and often just the opposite, undermining our national security. So U.S. leadership is key on this. We're going to continue stepping up. We've identified this problem. We're bringing countries together as another example of President Trump in action, solving a problem that others wish to ignore.
22: Well, I lied, Tommy. I actually have one more question. Coming out of this summit, are you needing the U.S. Congress to do something here? Do we need more legislation? Do you need new funding? Is there any legislative component, or is everything you need and want to do here on this issue, can it be handled within the executive branch?
0: Well, we have a wide range of tools that we can use with the executive branch under existing authority, such as designations and otherwise. Of course, we continue to look at this threat, and the president's made no secret he wants to address it. So as we continue to look at this and address this threat, it's possible that more tools may be needed, but we have a wide range of tools available to us under existing authorities in order to take concrete action to protect the American people.
22: Tommy Pigott is spokesperson for the U.S. State Department. Tommy, I want to shift gears for a moment and talk about the situation with Iran. We've seen the president's statement today that the ceasefire is over, but he also says that the Iranians have reached out for more talks. There are reports in the news that mediators in the Middle East are trying to pull parties back together. What can you tell us from the State Department's perspective about the status of any talks or negotiations that may be going on now or could be going on in the next day or two between the United States and the Iranians?

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2: Friday, July the 10th. Thanks for joining us here on Common Sense for the American People. We brought you the story this morning that Secretary Rubio had stepped in to deport an illegal alien in Minnesota who had sexually assaulted a 10-year-old girl and gotten a pardon from Tim Walz. We continue our conversation now with the top spokesperson at the U.S. Department of State, Tommy Pigott. Tommy, when we all heard this crazy story that Tim Walz had pardoned this illegal alien who had done this atrocious sexual crime, I mean, we couldn't believe it. It was obviously his attempt to keep an illegal alien in the country. But then we were heartened today when we saw Secretary Rubio step in and use his authority to get this person out of our country. Talk to us about the case, the details, and how this decision unfolded inside the State Department.
3: You have an example here of a foreign child rapist committing heinous crimes in the United States of America who had a deportation order from many, many years ago. And when now we had an opportunity to deport him, you saw Tim Walz pardoning him, shielding him from deportation. It really is unexplainable. It's inexplicable why he would do something like this, but shielding him from deportation. Secretary Rubio then stepping in to revoke that legal status, and then our colleagues at DHS and ICE removing him quickly from the country to make sure he can never endanger another American ever again. It really is inexplicable it even came to this point, but the Trump administration making clear, we're going to side with the American people each and every time.
2: The details of this case are shocking. You have an illegal alien from Laos who, as you point out, had a deportation order, who gets convicted back in 2006, I think, of sexual assault of a 10-year-old girl, which took place over a series of years. This person even offered the victim money to stay quiet about the whole thing. This is a bad person. Illegal alien issues aside, this is a bad person. You don't want anywhere near your community. And yet Tim Walz, who is so broken-brained about President Trump and the issue of immigration, gave this person a pardon. And so we're thankful that Secretary Rubio stepped in here and solved this case, and now this person's out of our country. But I couldn't help but wonder, Tommy, how many other governors and local Democrats around the country are taking similar sorts of actions to shield illegal aliens, violent illegal aliens, from deportation? I assume it's more than we would want to count. At the State Department, how do you all track this? I mean, you all came up and did the right thing on this case, and it was in the news, but I assume this is happening in blue states and blue cities across the country.
3: We are seeing too many, one is too many, but too many officials actively trying to undermine enforcement of immigration law after the worst border crisis in U.S. history. I mean, from the State Department's perspective, one of the things that we have instituted under President Trump, or at least expanded under President Trump, is continuous vetting of people that are here on visas. Of course, we think when we think border security, we think of the Southwest border. But visa security is also border security. So if someone comes to this country legally and then breaks our laws, violates the terms of their visa, that's ground for revocation. And we've had over 100,000 visa revocations, mainly due to criminal activity, such as DUIs, such as arrests, such as thefts, such as assaults. And we are not going to allow foreigners here on visas to assault our people, to rob our stores, to drive drunk on our streets. It is common sense. And yet we are seeing too many officials actively try to undermine our efforts to protect the American people. undermine the efforts of DHS and ICE to protect the American people. But like I said before, we are going to side with the American people each and every time on this and make sure we have an America first immigration policy and enforce our laws.
2: Tommy, last question on this front. I want to bring up a case. Mahmoud Khalil, is he still in the United States? And what are the odds we're going to see him finally deported from our country relatively soon?
3: Well, on the deportation side, I would refer to my colleagues at DHS and ICE, so I would refer to them to more details. But like I said, we're going to make sure we protect the security of the American people.
2: All right. Tommy Pigott is the top spokesperson at the U.S. Department of State. He works for Marco Rubio. Tommy, thanks for this generous amount of time today, and best wishes on the Transnational Counterterrorism Conference that you are hosting at the State Department next week. We appreciate the information.
3: Thanks for having me on. Appreciate it.
2: All right, we're going to take a break in just a moment. I do want to remind you, by the way, we've got a couple of cabins left for the unforgettable Gulf of America cruise. It's coming up in November, right after the midterm elections, in and out of Fort Lauderdale. We'll be gone for a week. I'm going. Mike Gallagher is going. Larry O'Connor is going. Kurt Schlichter is going. Jen Horn is going. I don't know who's going to staff this place. We're all going to be on the boat. We'll figure that out later. But we want you there. If you'd like to go, text the word cruise to 94878. Text the word cruise to 94878. Join us on the Gulf of America cruise November of this year. Take a break. More to come after this. It's Scott Jennings on Salem. Stay with us.
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12: Breaking news this hour from Town Hall. I'm Ron Taylor. We've learned tonight of the death of U.S. Senator Lindsey Graham, Republican of South Carolina. His office releasing the following statement on X. On the evening of Saturday, July 11th, Senator Lindsey Graham passed away from a brief and sudden illness. Senator Graham's family appreciates prayers at this time and asks for privacy during this incredibly difficult period. Senator Lindsey Graham has passed away. President Trump is issuing a warning.
13: President Trump taking to his Truth Social page with a clear message for Iran, where leaders have threatened to kill him. The president writing, 1,000 missiles are locked and loaded and aimed at the Islamic Republic of Iran, with thousands more to immediately follow should the Iranian government act on its threat, pronounced in many corners of the globe, to assassinate or attempt to assassinate the sitting president of the United States of America. In this case, me. Orders have already been given, and the U.S. military is ready, willing, and able for a one-year period of time, subject to extension, to completely decimate and destroy all areas of Iran.
12: The sudden withdrawal of Maine U.S. Senate nominee Graham Platner has thrown Democrats into disarray this weekend. House Speaker Mike Johnson says conservatives need to turn up during the fall midterms to stave off a Democratic takeover.
14: They don't want any borders, don't they? They want no prisons. They want to eradicate the Supreme Court, remove the presidency. They want the Congress to control everything because they intend to take it over. This is the time for all Americans, all patriots, people who are freedom-loving folks to stand up. The barbarians are inside the gates, and this fall election is going to be decisive for the future of this country.
12: A widespread and dangerous heat wave building across the country with triple-digit highs expected in the Southwest and Great Plains. News and analysis found at townhall.com. I'm Ron Taylor.
15: Hey, did you know the odds of our universe having the exact physical constants needed for life is 1 in 10 to the power of 10 to the power of 123rd? That's a number so large there aren't enough particles in the universe to write it down. It's not philosophy, it's physics. I've been telling you about the new documentary called The Story of Everything, and it's now available through streaming online. 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The Story of Everything, truly a cinematic masterpiece. 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
12: There's an update on those Newport Beach July 4th riots.
16: Newport Beach experienced shocking July 4th riots involving groups of out-of-town youths who ransacked a supermarket, threw projectiles at police, and were dispersed by mounted officers. There were nearly 400 arrests. Arrest data reveals only 10 locals were involved, with nearly half from Arizona and others from as far away as Canada and the Netherlands. That likely pointing to social media incitement shifting the typical holiday crowds. Ken Lorman reporting.
12: A federal appeals court has struck down a Texas law that granted in-state college tuition rates to illegal aliens. The Fifth Circuit Court of Appeals has ruled Texas' 2001 DREAM Act unconstitutional, finding it conflicts with federal law. The act allowed certain illegal alien students to pay in-state tuition rates at Texas public colleges and universities. You'll find more news and analysis at townhall.com. Global oil demand is set to decline this year for the first time since 2020.
17: The International Energy Agency expects a drop of about 1 million barrels per day in 2026. This decline is due to higher oil prices and supply disruptions caused by the U.S.-Iran conflict. In May, global demand fell to 97.9 million barrels per day. China reduced its oil purchases, cutting consumption by almost 6 million barrels per day. Meanwhile, U.S. gasoline use increased despite high prices. A fragile ceasefire allowed some oil to exit the Strait of Hormuz, stabilizing prices. John Scott reporting.
12: The Federal Reserve's rate-setting committee is split over whether inflation is likely to stay elevated or whether it will cool once the Iran war winds down, according to minutes read on Wednesday. Meanwhile, sales of previously occupied homes in the U.S. slowed in June. More on these stories at townhall.com.
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20: Your answer on weather.
2: Partly cloudy this morning with a few scattered showers around, low around 74. Partly sunny later today, scattered showers and thunderstorms picking back up in the afternoon, high around 90. Showers and thunderstorms continue tomorrow night through the rest of the week. I'm Georgia WeatherNet meteorologist KJ Allen on AM 920, The Answer.
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2: Friday, July the 10th. Thanks for listening here to Salem, Common Sense for the American People. Quick check of the headlines. We're looking in on the pre-trial hearing for the alleged murderer of Charlie Kirk, Tyler Robinson. This is taking place in Utah County, Utah. We're on day five of this hearing. There's been a lot of drama in the courtroom this week. Yesterday, we heard some dramatic videotape testimony from Lance Twiggs. He is the lover of Tyler Robinson and confirmed that Robinson did in fact confess to murdering Charlie Kirk. We also saw the defense for Tyler Robinson this week do some peculiar things in the courtroom, including at one point going after and maligning the character of the widow here, Erica Kirk. I want you to listen to this in Cut 13.
24: But at some point, I think the court has to return to the purpose of these hearings, which is to expeditiously hear the evidence and then determine probable cause. And I want to point out to the court, Ms. Kirk has been very adept at holding press conferences at which she has revealed evidence. She has represented that the state is her attorney. She has access to all the evidence that the state has publicized and that the media and her own lawyer argues is already in the public domain. So they're perfectly free to go outside this courtroom under the court's protective order. They're free to go out and hold press conferences and announce to the world outside the courtroom what they think the evidence is.
2: Joining me now to discuss this case and what life is like in Utah County, Utah, in the 10 months since Charlie Kirk was murdered there is Amelia Powers Gardner. She represents this county as a county commissioner. Amelia, thanks for joining us here on the Scott Jennings Show. We're grateful for your time today. I know this is a taxing time, a taxing week for those of you who are in public service there in Utah County. It's been 10 months to the day since Charlie Kirk was murdered. Let's start here. How has life changed for you as a county commissioner and for people who live in the area?
25: Well, I think for as a county commissioner, in the last 10 months, we've done active shooter training. We've had significant increases in everything from security on site to open records requests. Every time a blogger decides to come up with a theory, we get bombarded with open records requests that have just absolutely taken our staff by storm. And then on top of that is, as a community, this crime affected a lot of people in our community. My family being one of those. I mean, our nanny was on lockdown at UVU at the time, wanted to drop out of school, and we helped get her into therapy so she didn't because of the fear. I had a nephew on campus at the time. And really our community has had this sense of safety has been really torn from the community, as well as just the chasm that is formed because of all of the conspiracy theories going on.
2: I want to talk about that aspect of the case, the conspiracy theories. Of course, people like Candace Owens and others have run amok online really since this happened. They have questioned said everything that's been coming out of this hearing and all the information that we know about. They've said that's false, that this is all made up, that there's this huge conspiracy to hide the truth. I've been watching this pretty carefully this week. The evidence seems pretty straightforward. It's a pretty straightforward murder trial. Most of the lawyers watching it say it's an overwhelming amount of evidence. But let's focus in on how the conspiracy theorists have really hurt this county, hurt the people of this county, hurt the Kirk family. I mean, you yourself as a county commissioner, I assume you mentioned this, you're being inundated from these crazy people who want all sorts of information and are swarming all over the government buildings there. Tell us what dealing with that has been like.
25: Yeah, just an example. On Wednesday, we had a person that was trespassed from the courthouse who walked right over to our public commission meeting where we were having a hearing for a power line. And during public comment, they're coming in and making public comment about their conspiracy theories and about the court while we're trying to do the business of the county. On top of that, like I said, our public records requests are just astronomical. So many of those requests are coming in from fictitious individuals who are trying to be citizen reporters. They create a name and a Gmail account so that they can try to be a source for some blogger online. And then on top of that, just our safety as individuals. There are three county commissioners in our county and two of us elected not to run for reelection because our families have been just inundated with threats and conspiracies, that it's pushing hardworking people out of public service because of the pressures put on us. And none of that even takes into account the astronomical cost that this has all been to the taxpayers of my county.
2: As I've been watching this unfold this week, and I see the emotional toll that this is taking on Erica Kirk and the rest of the Kirk family and the people who are involved in trying to get to the truth and trying to get justice here, I can't help but think of just how despicable it is that these conspiracy theorists who are doing this all for their own personal enrichment and self-aggrandizement, I can't help but think about how despicable it all is. I know you have some professional responsibilities here, and you can't exactly get in to commenting on the evidence in the case and the machinations of the case. But maybe just give us a high-level overview here of your own personal observations. We have a family here. There's a widow. There are children left behind. What have you observed and just emotionally the toll all this conspiracy garbage has taken on the Kirks here?
25: Yeah, so for the family, I mean, it's bad enough that their husband and father was taken from them. But because it was being filmed by hundreds, if not thousands of people, I think we estimate there are about 3,000 people in that crowd. I'm not happy that I saw the footage, right? As an individual, I had to see that footage. And then not only that, I had a nephew there who then has seen the footage and been re-traumatized. And then my children get shown it at school and they've seen the footage. And the impact on our community, the calls to our crisis mental health center went up. We can statistically show you the increase in calls to the mental health center, to anxiety, to performance of children in school. I mean, this isn't just a murder. This thousands of people witnessed this violent murder. And then his family, that footage is not going anywhere. They will have that forever. And so this is unique. We have other murder cases going on right now in our county. We have other death penalty cases going on in our county, but nothing like this that was so public and that is being exploited for personal gain by people all over. It's really just almost disgusting.
2: Well, I would say it's not almost disgusting. It is disgusting. And what you're having to put up with and what the Kirk family is having to put up with out there with all of these people who are leeching onto this situation is terrible. I've got about 30 seconds left. Let's just talk a little process here. This is day five of this pretrial hearing. This is to determine whether the alleged killer, Tyler Robinson, will stand trial for murder. It appears to me the evidence is overwhelming. I think the judge today said he might take some time here, maybe even until September, to make that decision. Do you anticipate that being the case, or could it happen sooner than that?
25: I think it absolutely could happen sooner than that. I think if they delay till September, it's probably just to give everybody involved a little bit of a reprieve. I mean, right now we have a high school cheer competition going on at our convention center across the street from the courthouse, and our SWAT team is on the roof for security. So I think the more we allow things to calm down, right? So we're trying to juggle not scaring the teenage girls at the cheer competition and protecting the courthouse. The logistics are real for my community, and so if they delay, I could see that because it gives time for all of the conspiracy theorists to calm down. But I think we could get an answer a lot sooner than that.
2: That is Utah County Commissioner Amelia Powers Gardner. She represents the community that is dealing with the aftermath of the Charlie Kirk murder. Commissioner Gardner, thanks for joining us. We take a break with more after this on the Scott Jennings Show.
0: Hey, I'm Brant, and her name is Sherry.
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2: You know, one thing that seems to be in short supply these days is perspective. We talk a lot about America's problems, but we don't spend nearly enough time talking about the people whose courage and leadership made this country possible in the first place. I'm Scott Jennings, and that's one reason that I'm looking forward to Young Washington coming to theaters this Independence Day. 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
2: It is Friday, July the 10th. This is Scott Jennings, broadcasting live for Salem. We are in Kentucky today. Spent a decent chunk of the week in Washington and New York City. Glad to be home today. And, you guys don't know this. Hollywood Sean, I didn't even tell you. Monday, I'm going to the All-Star weekend derby, the home run derby. Yeah, I'm not going to get to go to the game Tuesday. I got to get back to work, but going to the home run derby on Monday, and I think I'm going to be sitting like over the right field wall in the home run zone out there. So we will see what happens. Can we catch a ball at the home run derby? We'll find out next week in Philadelphia. All right, it's Friday afternoon. Oh, by the way, Friday Punditry is coming up in about 10 minutes. And Jillian Michaels, our old buddy Jillian, is here. But before we do that, you know it is time for the Relief Factor Pain of the Week.
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2: All right. I'm going to go back to this story that we've been discussing today, because I just can't get over it. This story in Minnesota where Tim Walz pardons this illegal alien, this sex criminal, violent sex criminal, to try to keep this guy in the country. But it is emblematic of not just what a evil buffoon Tim Walz is. It's emblematic of the kind of leadership that you're getting out of blue state governors and blue city mayors across the country. Democratic Party today, through the actions of Tim Walz and, let's face it, many, many, many others who are now calling to abolish borders and abolish ICE, what they're all doing is speaking in one voice, and they're saying that we are swearing allegiance to illegal aliens instead of American citizens. This situation in Minnesota, I just have to go over the details. To Luvang, sinister. Between 2002 and 2004, this guy repeatedly raped a young girl, 10 years old. He was convicted of this in 2006 first-degree criminal sexual conduct. Now, listen to his excuse. Quote, "It's a cultural thing to marry and have sex with girls as young as 12. That is a direct quote of what he told the authorities when he was arrested. He also tried to pay the victim to stay quiet. He described his actions as a minor thing. Now, fast forward to today. This illegal alien had a deportation order, in addition to being a convicted sex criminal. And he winds up getting a pardon from the governor of Minnesota, Tim Walz. By the way, this didn't come out of some like middle management bureaucrat. This came out of the highest levels of the Minnesota state government. There's a pardon board. Let's see who's on it. Tim Walz. Oh, Keith Ellison, the attorney general there, Democrat. Also the chief justice of the Minnesota Supreme Court. So you have this board and the governor pardoning a child rapist, all to prevent him from being deported. Listen to this. The Clemency Review Commission there, they recommended the pardon in the first place. They sent him a letter. Being granted a pardon is a notable achievement and a reflection of the work you have done since your conviction. So not only do you have these blue state Democrats pardoning child rapists so they won't be deported, they are also celebrating the, quote, great work he has done since raping this poor child. Demonstrably evil. The worst of the worst. Now, thank goodness for President Trump and the Secretary of State Marco Rubio here. They were paying attention to this situation. Rubio, as you know from the reporting today, has, in fact, ordered this guy out of the country. That's a good thing. But it really underscores and gives you a bright line to help you discern the difference between the two political parties in this country. Democrats who will use their power, the power of the pardon in this case, to keep an illegal alien child rapist on the streets in Minnesota, or Republicans who will use their political power to get some heinous criminal like this out of our country. Not a lot of nuance here, folks. You either for the sex criminal illegal aliens or you're for deporting them. We know where the Democrats stand, and now we know, thanks to Rubio, where the Republicans stand, and that's why these Democrats like Tim Walz are the relief factor pain of the week. Punditry is next. Stay with us on the Scott Jennings Show.
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17: This is an SRN News special report. I'm Ron Taylor. Senator Lindsey Graham has died after a brief and sudden illness. NBC News says emergency personnel responded to a call for cardiac arrest at Graham's Capitol Hill home last night, and photographs showed paramedics carrying a person on a stretcher from Graham's home to an awaiting ambulance. There's no word yet on the cause of death. The senator had just returned from meeting with Ukrainian President Vladimir Zelensky in Kyiv, Ukraine. Senator Graham was elected to the Senate in 2003 and was a close political ally of President Trump. He was chairman of the Senate Budget Committee and was seeking a fifth six-year term in November. A statement from the senator's office says his family appreciates at this time and asks for privacy during this incredibly difficult period. And they do appreciate the prayers. Senator Lindsey Graham was 71 years old. This has been an SRN News special report. I'm Ron Taylor.
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2: Partly cloudy this morning with a few scattered showers around, low around 74. Partly sunny later today, scattered showers and thunderstorms picking back up in the afternoon. High around 90. Showers and thunderstorms continue tomorrow night through the rest of the week. I'm Georgia WeatherNet meteorologist KJ Allen on AM 920, The Answer.
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0: leftist arguments with truth and common sense. They hate that. 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
1: Friday, July the 10th. Almost done with the week here at the Scott Jennings Show. What a week it's been. A lot of stuff going on this week. Didn't get a chance, actually, in the news roundup earlier to talk about the housing bill that's been hanging out there. President Trump says he is not going to sign the housing bill. It will become law tonight without his signature. He's not going to veto it, but he's not going to sign it. So what happens in that case is this bill, which did pass the Congress, will become law. The president is saying that this is basically a protest of the Congress prioritizing things other than the Save America Act, which remains his top priority. This, you know, this housing bill was interesting. It passed with a lot of bipartisan support. You had Tim Scott from South Carolina and Elizabeth Warren working on it. And it got a lot of votes. A few Republicans did not vote for it. And I have noticed over the last few days and weeks, there has been some conservative opposition to this, sort of some policy opposition. It was overwhelmingly passed. I didn't dig into the nuts and bolts of this thing until after the kerfluffle came up with whether President Trump was going to sign it or not. I have noticed that some conservatives do have some policy objections. But no matter, without the president's signature, that is going to become law this evening. President also says today that the ceasefire with Iran is over. So definitively says it is over. But at the same time, he also says Iran is going to come back to the table for talks, or they've asked for talks, and so we'll see if that actually happens. Another story that broke last night, which we haven't gotten to on the show today, is that apparently the Israeli government provided intelligence to the Trump administration that Iran was trying to hatch assassination plots against the president while he was over in Turkey. And so, I mean, and you heard the president say this week, he's the number one target for Iran. But one of the stories that broke last night is that our ally, Israel, was providing intelligence to the U.S. government to try to keep the president safe. So, you know, it's interesting. I hear a lot of people out there questioning our alliance with Israel and why do we do things with them? Blah, blah, blah. Well, I can tell you this. Last night, they gave the U.S. government intelligence that helped keep our president from being assassinated. And I think that's pretty darn a good ally to have in a region where you don't always have people with the best of intentions. All right, it's time for Friday Punditry. Our friend, nutritionist, businesswoman, media personality, author, and all-around good and cool person, Jillian Michaels, is our Pundit of the Week. Jillian, welcome back to the Scott Jennings Show.
2: Hey, boss, how are you?
1: I'm great. Good to hear you, and thanks for taking some time for us here on a Friday. We always enjoy talking to you. I want to jump right in to our Friday punditry. I assume that you, like many of the rest of us, have been paying attention to the what's going on out in Utah with the Charlie Kirk pre-trial hearing. I want to start there. Have you been watching any of this unfold? And what is, you know, if you have, I assume you have, what's been sort of going through your mind as you've been watching this proceeding?
2: Okay, I just caught up on this. Scott, I'm so sorry. I have a mixed minus, and I can only hear myself.
1: I think you can actually hang up the phone. I think they were telling me you can hang up the phone because we have you on the, on the other thing.
2: Oh, my God. Okay, hold on, boss. Hold on.
1: Okay.
2: Okay,
1: hang on. We're getting a sound engineering education live on the air. Yes, we have you, Jillian.
2: Of course this would happen the first time I get to join you on video here. All right, I'm ready to answer the question. I just caught up on all of this last night, actually, and I am completely confounded, Scott, on how anyone can think that Tyler Robinson is innocent. It seems
1: that's where
2: insane
1: I am.
2: To me.
1: Yeah. Well, I think what I agree with you. I mean, if you've looked at the evidence and you've seen the text messages and the video testimony from his lover, and you know they have the weapon and
2: guys,
1: the video,
2: I mean,
1: you,
2: on the audio,
1: you have all. Oh, Jillian, I'm still.
2: Hang on.
1: I'm still here. Okay, guys, I think we're having an issue with Jillian. Yep. So we're going to try to get Jillian back, but the point she's raising is absolutely true, that if you've watched any of this, if you've seen any of the evidence, it's overwhelming. I saw a lawyer on TV the other day who's been analyzing this very closely. I think he called it a Mount Everest of evidence that Tyler Robinson committed this murder. And yet, you have all these people out there led by Candace Owens that are refusing to just stare the truth in the face. The truth is Tyler Robinson, according to the evidence, according to everything we've seen, killed Charlie Kirk. And this hearing this week has laid all that evidence out. And now the judge has an overwhelming reason to take this thing to a murder trial, which he says, by the way, he'll probably do in September. Jillian, I think we have you back now. And I was just discussing with the
2: audience. You got me back.
1: Here.
2: I got you.
1: Yeah. Well, I was just discussing with the audience how dismaying it is that you have all these people who don't want to believe the evidence that's being presented, and they want to continue to delve in all this conspiracy. And it's so despicable because I think of what it's doing to the widow, Erica Kirk. When you look at the toll this is taking on her. You know, she lost her husband, the children lost their father, and on top of that, she's got to deal with all these conspiracy theorists. And people, by the way, including Candace, who have argued that she has something to do with it. It's despicable.
2: Not only that, they're destroying his legacy. It's the entire package. You're going after his family, you're destroying his legacy, you're destroying all of his friends. And literally, Scott, there is Tyler Robinson. He was back and forth to the college four times that day. That's his gun. He turned himself in before he was under arrest. His parents told him to turn himself in. His transferee lover all but said he did it. I'm just, what is it that people are not grasping about this? I'm like, tell me what you see that I don't see, because there is absolutely zero room for me at this point to believe that it was not Tyler Robinson.
1: I know. I'm with you. And I honestly, Jillian, I think what they see is engagement farming, self-aggrandizement, monetization. Mm-hmm. I think that's what they see. Now, in the case of Candace, she may have other personal motivations, which people have discussed online. But I do think a lot of people leech onto these situations and say, oh, I can say provocative things here, and I can say crazy things, because there's a marketplace for crazy. And in that marketplace often can be somewhat lucrative. Well, I hope that what happens here is that most people look at this and see the evidence, see the clear truth. This trial happens, and that Erica and the family and Turning Point, I hope they get justice. And I agree with what you said. Charlie's legacy here, that's what matters. You know, we had Charlie on Salem Radio, and I was on the air that day when he was shot, and we've carried on the tradition here with the Scott Jennings Show of discussing the issues and doing the debates that Charlie was doing. That's the legacy, remembering how Charlie taught us to debate and to approach our political opponents and to be factual in our arguments. That's that, and to have values. I mean, that's the Charlie Kirk legacy these people are trying to tarnish. All right, let's turn our attention to more politics. Jillian, have you been following what is going on with the Senate race in Maine with this crazy character, Graham Plattner, who has been run out of the Senate race up there after these terrible allegations? I'm curious, from your vantage in your corner of the world, how have you been viewing what's going on with Graham Plattner and the Democrats and how they've handled all this week?
2: Okay. So I've been following this one pretty closely because I couldn't really wrap my head around how establishment Democrats like Elizabeth Warren and Bernie Sanders were getting behind this guy. He's so radical. He's so anti-Semitic. He's a raging misogynist. And Scott, after I watched that couple that vetted him, did you see that video of the guy and the girl? Okay.
1: The sound of their voice, like it almost was like a Saturday Night Live skit, like a caricature of what you would imagine these idiots would sound like. But no, it's actually real.
2: And it's
1: sort of shocking how all this happened. But I think it uncovers some very deep problems and deep rot in the Democratic Party right now. They got some real problems with how they are not just picking candidates, but then presenting them to the public. Well, I mean, they made up a whole story about Plattner. He's not an oyster farmer. He's not a working class guy. He's a ne'er-do-well privileged guy who's never really done anything other than be a scumbag. And they presented him as some working class hero. By the way, the working class people in Maine never bought it, but that's what they chose to do. It's a lot of rot in their party, I think.
2: Well, it turns out that rot is linked to the Democratic Socialists of America. That's who those two, that's who they work for. And I kept thinking, this guy's got to be DSA. And every time you look into Plattner, it's like, well, no, he leans socialist. You know, he's a Bernie guy, but he's not a member of the DSA. And they buried it. And these two who vetted him, who, you know, crafted this glorified image of him being an

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10: 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The Answer. The man who made CNN safe for conservatives again. Here's Scott Jennings.
1: All right, wrapping up the show and the week with our pundit of the week, Jillian Michaels. Jillian, before I ask you who your winner of the week is, I would like for you to tell us what you're working on right now. You do so much. You've always got so much going on, and we love to see what you're doing and your content and your projects. What's the next big thing coming from Jillian Michaels?

0: Thanks, Scott. Actually, I'm working on a book that's called The Sickness Syndicate, and it looks at the ways in which the four industries of ag, food, pharma, and insurance are literally making us all fat, sick, and nearly dead. And I have a project coming out with Fox Nation this fall, and it's called Toxic 2. So it's a follow-up. It's a sequel to the first one we did that went really well, and it's looking at the ways in which we are poisoning our youth from screens to food, all of it. So kind of dark stuff, but important to know nonetheless.
1: It looks like I've just pulled up your book here, The Sickness Syndicate, and it looks like you can pre-order it on Amazon, and you're expecting it to come out, looks like next February, is that right?
0: You know, the publisher has moved it around a few times. The last I heard was January, so you're telling this news to
1: me. Okay.
0: Hopefully you know what? Soon.
1: I was in the same boat. When I wrote my book, I wasn't always up on the latest publishing machinations, but nonetheless, we'll look for this book from Jillian Michaels called The Sickness Syndicate, and we'll have you back when that comes out. All right, it's time for the winners and losers with Jillian Michaels. Now, be forewarned, audience, I don't know what she's going to say. She has said to me that I may be surprised by this. Let's see if we are. Jillian, who is your winner of the week?
0: All right, are you ready? I think it's Donald Trump. And now you might think that he is the biggest loser of the week because the ceasefire is off. But, Scott, I have a theory. Now, this is all conjecture, but I think that Trump never had any intention of going through with that memorandum of understanding. I think so many of us were like, this deal seems like garbage. I don't really get it. I think he used that ceasefire to open up the alternative shipping route that has been dead since prior to the Iranian Revolution in the 70s. So they use the ceasefire. They demine it. They get permission to use it. They put our Navy in there. They widen it up. They start using it. And now they've removed Iran's ability to say that's our territory. So legally you can't use it because it's not. They're not using Iran's infrastructure, their physical infrastructure, because they're not. So in order to gain back control, Iran has one choice, and that's use force, which they did in waters that were not theirs, on tankers that were not U.S. tankers. And I think what it did was it allowed Trump and Vance to say, we did everything right. They're the ones that broke the ceasefire. Now we have no choice but to use force against them. And they alienated themselves with the international community that much further by engaging in those actions. I think it was a trap. That's my theory, Scott.
1: All right, Jillian Michaels says Donald Trump playing 4D chess on Iran. I'll tell you two things that jump out to me from your take. Number one, I think it's absolutely true that what we've learned is that we can move dependence on the strait. So other oil-producing nations are removing their dependence on that particular area. And number two, because of that and because there's still some ships going through, we haven't seen the volatility in the oil market. In fact, right now, crude oil is trading at $71.58 a barrel. It was $80 when Donald Trump became the president. We just haven't seen a spike in that this week. So, Jillian, you might be onto something with your take about how Trump has played this. And look, you know, my view is this. He gave diplomacy a chance. He said, look, if you guys want to participate with the rest of the world, fine. But if you don't, also fine, and we'll go back to bombing you. And that's where we are now. I hope it doesn't last forever. But it may last for a long time because the people who run this place are obviously fanatics. Who don't deal in reason. And so we're dealing with a fallout of that. All right. You know what I just realized, by the way, since you're on here, I should have given you the loser and I could have said who is the biggest loser of the week, which would, of course, made all the sense in the world for me to have done that. I just thought of it now, but you've already done the winner. So I'll take your job. Now I'm going to do the biggest loser and I'm going to tell you who the biggest loser is. I'm sorry to tell you, it's Candace Owens. Because the entire conspiracy theory house of cards around Charlie Kirk has completely come crashing down this week. Every single thing they threw out there, the exploding microphone and all this garbage, every single thing has been debunked by the evidence presented in the courtroom in Utah. We know the truth. Tyler Robinson did it. We have the evidence and all the conspiracies being spun have been totally debunked. Jillian Michaels, you're terrific. I hope to see you in the very near future. We'll wrap up the week here. Thank you all so much for listening. We'll be back on Monday, probably from Philadelphia. It's Scott Jennings. Common Sense for the American People. You're on Salem. Thank you so much for being with us and being part of our community. Take care.
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12: Breaking news this hour from Town Hall. I'm Ron Taylor. Senator Lindsey Graham has died after a brief and sudden illness. NBC News says emergency personnel responded to a call for cardiac arrest at Graham's Capitol Hill home last night. And photographs showed paramedics carrying a person on a stretcher from Graham's home to an awaiting ambulance. There's no word yet on the cause of death. The senator had just returned from meeting with Ukrainian President Vladimir Zelensky in Ukraine. Senator Lindsey Graham was 71 years old. There are concerns for Senator Mitch McConnell as he remains hospitalized for near a month.
13: McConnell was rushed to the hospital from his home in Washington, D.C. back on Sunday, June 14th, following a medical emergency. His staff says he continues to improve, but his exact illness and condition remains unclear a month later. Senate Majority Leader John Thune and Republican Senator John Barrasso both say they've had conversations with McConnell and say he is alert, engaged, and eager to return to work. Laura Winters reporting.
12: Forecasters say much of the U.S. is about to get slammed by a major heat wave.
14: We have a combination of hot temperatures in the 90s to low 100s with high humidity will create heat indices up to 105 to 110 degrees, with overnight temperatures only dropping into the mid from the mid 70s to the low 80s.
12: Meteorologist Joe Wegman of the National Weather Service Prediction Center saying the southeastern U.S. is already feeling the heat that's soon to spread to the Intermountain West. A fast-moving fire continues to burn in northern Los Angeles County. Engineer Jonathan Torres with the L.A. County Fire Department says several hundred people have been told to leave their homes as firefighters batter the wind-driven flames. News and analysis at townhall.com.
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21: Partly cloudy this morning with a few scattered showers around, low around 74. Partly sunny later today, scattered showers and thunderstorms picking back up in the afternoon. high around 90. Showers and thunderstorms continue tomorrow night through the rest of the week. I'm Georgia WeatherNet meteorologist KJ Allen on AM 920, The Answer.
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10: Good morning from your nation's capital on our flagship station, WMAL. This is Larry O'Connor. It's O'Connor and Company in the Relief Factor Studios. And we're pleased to be jumping into our 7 o'clock hour here on the East Coast with plenty to talk about in the world of politics and pop culture and entertainment and higher education. As coming up in the next half hour, we're going to talk about useless college degrees and why we American citizens should no longer be subsidizing them, let alone fully paying for them. We'll get into that, and I do want to hear from you about that as well. You know, you can always call the show at 855-784-4255, 855-784-4255, about these useless college degrees. There are, I'm sorry, I don't mean to put it that way, but when I hear sometimes, you know, what's your degree and what'd you major in, and I find out, it's like, well, what are you going to do with that? I mean, listen, I understand people that, I just want to enrich myself and I just want to be smarter. I'm like, okay, I get that. If you want to be smarter about, you know, important things, we'll get into that coming up in a little bit. Also in our next hour, KT McFarland to talk about the visit of the president to NATO, the latest with Iran, the latest with Russia, Ukraine. There's a lot on the plate foreign policy wise. And we'll also speak with the chairman of the Judiciary Committee, Jim Jordan, coming up in the next hour. But right now, we are joined by Kyle Olson. Kyle Olson is an independent journalist who works exclusively now with Town Hall Media, specifically on some undercover reporting that he and his team have done a great job on. And this latest one absolutely is one of them. Kyle, first of all, thanks for joining us. Always good to talk with you.
22: Good morning. Thanks for having me.
10: Kyle and I, in fact, go all the way back to the Andrew Breitbart days in the early days of Breitbart News, before it was Breitbart News. We do. We've been working on these kind of projects for a while. And this latest one tags right in with our main political story of the day having to do with Graham Plattner, because candidates like Graham Plattner don't come out of nowhere. I was mentioning earlier in the show that this is like a central casting thing. These political consultants who work with the Bernie Sanders wing of the Democrat Party, which has really become the most powerful wing of the Democrat Party, The Democrat socialists, they are scouring the nation trying to find candidates who can pretend to be something to convince voters, I'm just a working class oysterman. And that brings our attention, Kyle Olson, to the candidate for Senate in Nebraska. Tell me what your team learned about that candidate.
22: Yeah, so what's so interesting, and you're exactly right, what is happening is there's an organization called the Working Class Heroes Fund, and they have been out trying to find these candidates. And Working Class Heroes Fund is run by a guy named Dan Osborne. Dan Osborne is running for the U.S. Senate as a quote-unquote independent. And I reported on a video that Town Hall exclusively obtained showing that a staffer for Dan Osborne says Dan Osborne is responsible for recruiting Graham Plattner.
10: Yeah, let's take a look. We've got a little bit of this video, and I implore everybody to go to townhall.com. You'll see the full report from Kyle Olson and his investigative team. But here's a clip of that undercover video.
23: So he has also recruited other candidates around the country to run that are doing similar things.
24: Really? Like
23: well, there are a few independents. There are a few Democrats. This is not really out there publicly, but he recruited Graham Plattner. He recruited Graham Plattner. He's running in Maine. He's like, there's a lot.
24: Against Collins?
23: He recruited him.
24: Once in Georgia.
23: Yeah.
24: Oh.
23: Dan, after last election, he started a program to recruit working class candidates to run.
24: Who are the others?
23: There's a website I would have to point you to. I don't have the name off the top of my head.
24: What's the website?
23: Working Class Heroes.
10: Working Class Heroes, and it's Dan Osborne. He's now the candidate. And again, he's running as an independent, Kyle. That's important because even these guys can see the Democrat can't win in certain states. So they put on this costume and say, I'm not one of those people. I'm an independent. And they actually perform pretty well, don't they?
22: Yeah, and so what I think voters, in particular voters in Nebraska, need to understand, if you're listening to this, is that the Democrat brand is so toxic that Democrats are saying, let's find somebody who can run as an independent. And what apparently is actually happening in Nebraska is there is a Democrat candidate who was nominated by the voters in Nebraska. She's actually going to drop out. So then the ultimate goal is that Dan Osborne, a quote unquote independent, is running against the Republican incumbent, Pete Ricketts. Mm-hmm. But what I think people need to understand is that if you like the views of Graham Plattner, you will love the views of Dan Osborne.
2: Yeah. There's a similar thing going on, which really is saying something, by the way. Basically, Dan Osborne is the Graham Plattner of Nebraska. Maybe without the sexual assault, but, Kyle, when they create even an organization called Working Class Heroes, and they're obviously conceding the fact that they have a problem with working class voters, specifically male white working class voters. But this is beyond cynical that they just basically go on casting calls and try to find people who might look good on video and play a part. Or am I overthinking this? Am I being too cynical about what they're really going out doing?
22: No, I think you're being very realistic about what they're doing. They looked at the results from 2024 and how President Trump did very well with white men, with young men. And the Democrats said, what do we need to do about this? And they said, maybe what we should do is go out and find white men. A lot have military experience, and they will sort of try to draw votes away from Republicans. Because if you look at Dan Osborne in particular, I think the strategy is, all the Democrats, the Democrat apparatus in Nebraska will all line up behind him. And if he can peel off a few Republicans who think he's an independent, then he's got a path to win. Yeah. That's really, to me, just looking at this, that's his only path to win. But I wouldn't put it past them that could be successful.
2: And let's be clear, even if he does win as an independent, he is a Democrat. He will caucus with Democrats. He will vote with Democrats. There's no independence here at all.
22: Right. That's exactly right. And that's, I think, what people need to understand, especially voters in Nebraska. He's not an independent. He's saying what he wants, what he thinks people want to hear, in order to take off sort of the rough edges of being a far left progressive. And then once he gets to Washington, D.C. for 6 years, he's going to vote with the Bernie Sanders wing of the Socialist Party of the Democrats.
2: This Osborne-Plattner connection is just so real. And by the way, I saw somebody else put together a video montage of Graham Plattner over the last 6 months appearing on podcasts. Confirming this, he's constantly saying, oh yeah, Dan Osborne reached out to me, Osborne reached out, it's Osborne. I mean, there's no denying this, and it's great to have one of Osborne's staffers on camera here, thanks to your great reporting at Town Hall, confirming it as well. Although it's funny the way she whispers Graham Plattner's name. That's kind of a tell, isn't it?
22: Yeah, I think it's sort of the worst kept secret, and it sort of remains in political circles. And I have some additional reporting coming soon showing that Democrats, they know exactly what's going on, and it's sort of the worst kept secret. But voters deserve to know, is this person being honest with who they are, what their intentions are, what they stand for? And is that really what you want to vote for? That's ultimately up to them.
2: By the way, these guys also rail against the consultant class all the time. You hear that out of them. Like, yeah, I'm just a regular guy. In his, you know, exit video yesterday, which isn't really an exit video, but it's this exercise in narcissism that Graham Plattner put out. And he talked about the consultant class. Amy and I are just regular people, and we just came into this, and we just wanted to change the way politics are being done. But they're completely controlled and managed by consultants. Tell me what you know about this guy, Morris Katz. I see his name popping up all the time.
22: So so Morris Katz, he's a political consultant. He runs an organization called Fight Agency. Their most well-known client is Mayor Mamdani. You may have heard of him before.
2: Mm-hmm.
22: And what they're doing is they're socialists, and they are attempting to use the Democratic Party as their vehicle to run candidates in races and effectively take over the Democratic Party. And what's interesting, I think, about all of this is that the Democrats, they have played footsie with the socialists. They've tolerated them. And now the socialists are trying to take over. And we're seeing that, of course, in New York. We're seeing that in California. There's other races like in Nebraska, like in Michigan,
2: Colorado,
22: where the socialists are. Yes, correct. The socialists are trying to take over. And I think what is so interesting about what's happening in Maine right now is you've got the Democratic Party. They are now, they've effectively taken the nomination away from Graham Plattner. He fell on his sword yesterday, and he's not going to be the candidate. And so over 150,000 people voted for Graham Plattner. Now they're going to put that decision in the hands of a few hundred delegates.
2: Yeah.
22: Who are now going to pick a new nominee. Where have we heard that before?
2: Yeah,
22: and so you talk about the, to them, this is what democracy looks like.
2: Yeah. Well stated, Kyle Olson. As always, keep up the great work. Your team is killing it for Town Hall. 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
2: Like it or not, federal dollars are going to pay for college degrees right now, whether it's through grants, whether it's through subsidies for those universities, or whether it's through very reduced rates and reduced criteria student loans. That then, if you're Joe Biden, you just go ahead and forgive. So it's not really a loan, is it? And if we're going to be in the business of using tax dollars for those college degrees, well, we should have some say in what we're buying, right? The Trump administration is now proposing that we stop paying for college degrees unless they actually serve some purpose. Now, that's obviously pretty subjective, but I would like to hear from you at 855-784-4255. What college degree is so worthless that you would pull federal loan money from the program? Say, yes, we'll give you a loan, we'll help you with your loan, but not if you're going to get a degree in that. Do any of your kids, or do you know of people who have gotten worthless college degrees that really aren't worth our investment as a country? I would love to hear your opinion on that. 855-784-4255. We will be taking your calls on that, and I'll lay out exactly what this story looks like coming up in just a moment. But you just heard our conversation with Kyle Olson about these political consultants, the consultant class that they keep railing about, who are grooming candidates. They're making beautiful videos of them that make them look like oyster men. When, of course, and the media buys this stuff. They buy the lie. They repeat the lie. It was amazing. My favorite part of this story, this Graham Plattner thing over the last couple of weeks, was seeing all these people in the media saying, well, you know, he's not really an oyster farmer. Yes, thank you. We've been saying that for over a year. We know you haven't been paying attention to center-right media. Washington Free Beacon has blown through every single lie about this man and documented it over the months. They're great investigative reporters over there at Washington Free Beacon. Yes, obviously, these consultants are propping these people up, and they're selling a product to the voters. And the media goes along with it because that's the party that they love. They're fine with it. And most of them are Marxists, too. And the perfect example, as you just heard from Kyle Olson, is Zohran Mamdani, who is now the mayor of New York City. In any normal time, he would never be able to be mayor of New York City, but he was running against Andrew Cuomo, a person who, as governor, was hated by the people of New York because of his COVID policies. Also, by the way, he was drummed out of office because of a bunch of sexual exploits and Me Too accusations. So, you know, pretty target-rich environment there for any politician to run against Andrew Cuomo. And so the Marxists got his way, and he got into office. And now he's doing all these Marxist things. Here's the latest. The mayor of New York City's office put out a map celebrating all of the immigrant enclaves in New York City. The Bronx, Manhattan, Queens, Brooklyn and Staten Island. And upon further scrutiny, well, there are a couple of immigrant enclaves missing. If I asked you, when you're in New York next, what famous neighborhood known for its ethnic identity in the great wave of 19th and 20th century immigration, what neighborhood would you like to visit? My bet is over half of you, the first thing that would come to mind would be Little Italy, right? Little Italy. Everybody knows about Little Italy. Little Italy is great, by the way. It's like they have a festival every other day down there. Restaurants are phenomenal. The people who live there, for the most part, are still Italian Americans that link back all the way to that first wave of immigrants that came off the boat in the mid-19th century. It's also, by the way, right next to Chinatown. So you see some crossover there. You know, let's have some Chinese food. And then you know what they say about Chinese food. You know, an hour later, you're still hungry. So you go over to Little Italy and have some pasta. And then you're not hungry for like a week. Believe it or not. And I know you do believe it. Little Italy did not make the map. Italian Americans need not apply. Chinatown's there. But Little Italy didn't make the cut in Zora Mamdani's view of New York City's immigrant enclaves. By the way, there's a huge Irish and Italian contingent and many Irish and Italian neighborhoods in Staten Island. It's the most conservative part of New York City. Irish and Italian families have lived there for decades, over a century, but not on Zora Mamdani's map. If you zoom in on Staten Island, you will see that they put a little flag there for Little Mexico in Port Richmond. And let's not forget Little Africa of Staten Island. This is what you get when you get Zora Mamdani. And
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15: With SRN News, I'm Ron Taylor. Breaking news this hour is a veteran GOP senator and close ally of President Trump has died.
16: GOP Senator Lindsey Graham has died after a brief and sudden illness. That's what his office says in a statement posted on social media. But Senator Graham's office did not provide any additional details. The South Carolina Republican also became a longtime advocate of direct confrontation with Iran.
15: That's Washington correspondent Andrew Stewart reporting. The senator had just returned from meeting with Ukrainian President Vladimir Zelensky in Kyiv, Ukraine. Senator Graham was chairman of the Senate Budget Committee and was seeking a fifth six-year term in November. A statement from Senator Graham's office says his family appreciates prayers at this time and asks for privacy during this incredibly difficult period. Senator Lindsey Graham was 71 years old. This is SRN News.
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26: Partly cloudy this morning with a few scattered showers around, low around 74. Partly sunny later today, scattered showers and thunderstorms picking back up in the afternoon, high around 90. Showers and thunderstorms continue tomorrow night through the rest of the week. I'm Georgia WeatherNet meteorologist KJ Allen on AM 920, The Answer.
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2: Mm-hmm. Do you know of a college degree in particular that does not deserve government subsidy? Give us a call, 855-784-4255. We got inspired by this because of this video put out by the New York Post's columnist Ricky Schlott. Here, take a listen, and then we'll take it from there.
29: The federal government will no longer back loans for programs that don't provide a return on investment for students. The Department of Education is comparing tax returns to the list of students in various programs at colleges and universities across the country. If the typical graduate does not make more than the typical high school graduate, then a program will be in jeopardy if this becomes the case for 2 out of 3 years. One analysis found that 804 programs, which are about 2% of all undergrad programs across the country, are potentially at risk. These graduate 40,000 students annually. There were some pretty surprising inclusions, like the University of Southern California, Juilliard, and the New School. Most of the programs that were impacted were in the arts, like music or studio arts. The outcomes of this policy change are still not yet determined, but schools could potentially shut down programs or increase their own financial aid towards students in these programs if they become impacted and can no longer get loans. My view on it is it seems like a no-brainer, not because I have any specific hostility towards these schools or these programs, but because schools actually should just have a duty to provide a service that's quite expensive that actually returns investment in the end, at the very least, to the level of the typical high school grad's employment.
2: The language here that's triggering people is return on investment. How dare you think of somebody's higher education and their personal enrichment as something that is a investment that demands a return? Well, no, if you're taking my money, I think that that's appropriate. Two quick personal stories on this. Well, actually three. quick personal stories. Two of them out of full disclosure. Number one, I may be biased because I've gotten to where I am right now without a college degree. I know that might sound unsurprising to most of you because I probably come across as a barely literate high school graduate. Barely high school graduate. I get it. That's fine. Make your jokes. But I work my butt off in two professions that I've had in my entire lifetime. One in theater management. And I rose to a pretty high level there, working for the biggest theater company in the country, the Schubert Organization, running their biggest theater in Los Angeles, managing some of the highest profile shows in that theater at the time. My second career you're looking at right now, and I'm, well, I think it speaks for itself in more ways than one. But I did that without a college degree. Now, my daughter, my oldest, she's actually getting a master in fine arts in theater management right now. And you might think, wow, what a waste of time that is. And, well, you might be right. But she's going to get a great job and have a great career. But don't worry, you're not paying for any of it. The school that she goes to for her master's program in theater management actually has a very generous endowment from a multi-billionaire who wanted to give back. His name is David Geffen. And David Geffen, in exchange for getting his name on the drama school in this bastion of higher learning, he gave them an endowment that underwrites all of the tuition for the master's program in theater management. Not a dime for the government. In fact, none of my children have gotten a dime from the government. Well, except one. She went to the Naval Academy. And I think the Navy's getting a pretty good return on investment with her, considering she's now an officer on a nuclear submarine. And she's committed to at least 5 years of service for our nation. That's kind of how it should work, right? If we're paying for it. That's return on investment. One other quick anecdote on this. I remember when I worked in the theater business, one of the young women who worked for me at the Schubert Theater in Los Angeles, she was going on to get her master's in film at USC, University of Southern California, one of the most expensive schools in America. She had an undergrad in theater from Occidental College, a very expensive liberal arts college where Barack Obama went for a couple of years. Good luck finding the transcripts. And then she was getting her master's in film at USC, and she was complaining about how she wasn't getting enough government subsidy for her tuition. And I, well, stupidly asked my right-wing conservative question, which is, listen, why should I be paying for you to get a master's degree in film at USC? And she was shocked and appalled that I would have been asked the question. Because people like me making films enriches our culture, and our government should make that a priority. And I just stared at her and walked away. That's the mindset, and that's what they think. They think that your tax dollars should pay for their degree to make films. Hey, I've got an idea. How about Hollywood underwrite those tuitions? Considering when you get your degree, you're going to end up making them rich. Oh, and then those film directors and actors or writers who get their subsidized degrees to go on to fame and fortune, when they win an award, they stand on stage and lecture you about your politics and how the government should take more of your money. It's rich, isn't it? What do you think? Can you think of some degrees that we should no longer subsidize? Let's go to Hoke in Round Hill, Virginia, listening on our flagship WMAL. Hey, Hoke, always good to start conversations with you. What's up?
1: I appreciate it. Hey, I'm not going to go into anything specific, but I'll just say, and then I'll tell you a little anecdote about my daughter. Anything with the word studies in the degree.
2: Oh, you mean like women's studies, Latino studies, Asian studies, all the studies.
1: All the studies. So my daughter, my youngest daughter, all she ever wanted to do was go to Auburn. I brainwashed her whole life, I guess. But she wanted to be a teacher. And we're in Virginia, and I said, Taylor, that is a noble profession. I will help you go to college, but if you're going to be a teacher, you've got to go in-state, because I'm not paying out-of-state tuition for you to get a degree in teaching.
2: Yeah.
1: So she did something else, and went to Auburn and is now doing very well.
2: Excellent. And by the way, she can still be a teacher if she has children. She can teach her own children as a homeschool mom.
1: Yes, if that is what happens, then her children will be very well educated.
2: There you go. All right. Hey, Hoke, always great to talk with you, man. Thank you for that. And that's good parenting. I told my kids, listen, here's what I'm going to contribute to your education. This is the dollar amount. And it happened to be the dollar amount for a in-state tuition in California at the highest level, University of California system. All right. Not a private school. UC schools are very good schools. And they were born and they were raised in California until I moved here. And I said, this is what I will pay. Now, if you want to go to a college that costs more than this, you're going to have to figure out how to make up the difference. You got to get scholarships or if you want to take out student loans, fine. But it was a great educational moment for my kids. And I said, here's why you borrow money. You borrow money to purchase something that brings value to you so you can get a return on that loan. And I explained the difference between, you know, a car loan, which, you know, the second you drive that car off the lot, you've lost money in the equation because of the depreciation of that vehicle, versus a mortgage, which in many cases, depending on the interest rate, ends up being a smart investment to make in real estate and worth the loan that you're taking out because that thing you're purchasing will appreciate in value. Now, you can apply that to an education. You can say, okay, it's worth taking out this loan at this interest rate because this thing I'm buying, this college degree, is going to pay off at this level someday. My kids had to make that equation, and they've done pretty well for themselves, knowing exactly how those dollars were going to be spent and what it would really cost them. But if it's all underwritten, if it all appears to be free, then they never learn that lesson. And then they end up voting for Bernie Sanders. Let's try Nick in my place of birth, Detroit, Michigan. Go blue. Hey, Nick. Thanks for calling. I'm Larry O'Connor.
3: Hey, Larry. I didn't know you're from Michigan.
2: Yeah, grew up at Ann Arbor, Five Mile and Hagerty in Plymouth, Michigan.
3: Oh, good for you. I listen to your radio show like every morning.
2: Thank you.
3: Glad to be on. I think it is a big question. I think federal government funding has definitely inflated cost of college. I would keep it simple on the other side of your question, and what the government should fund is basically start with military, or if you're going to work for the federal government directly after college.
2: Mm-hmm.
3: And I think that is a good basis to start. That actually is direct impact to the federal government. But this other stuff of all these other different categories, I think starting with just military and maybe branching out to medical or maybe working for the IRS, that stuff should be funded because, you know, the federal government's going to employ you, but
2: So basically treat other professions like we do for the military academies where, okay, we'll help you get this education, but you need to give 5 years of service to work for the federal government or state government at some level to give back for the tuition you got.
3: Yeah, I think that would probably get a lot of bipartisan agreement. I think it's a great point to make on.
2: Yeah, no, there. Nick, I think it is a great point, and I appreciate you. By the way, how do you think that Senate race is going to go for the Democrats? Is this Abdul Syed going to get the nomination?
3: I don't know. I really, I'm not sure, but I'm not fully aware on that situation, to be honest with you. I mainly just, also another point on the funding for college.
2: Yeah.
3: Pretty much every employer I've had, they funded college for me once I get there. So why the federal government needs to be involved to begin with, I'm not sure.
2: That's a very good point. Listen, small businesses have a trouble doing that. Nick, thanks for the call and thanks for listening from Detroit. But that is a great point. A lot of businesses right now, if you get an entry-level job there, they will offer assistance for your tuition if you want to get a higher education. And it's a great investment for them because it makes you a better employee and, a better trained employee, better educated employee at the very least. But also, you'll give loyalty to that company and perhaps stay longer, which is good for everybody involved. Let's turn to Ben in Culpeper. Ben, we're talking about the government subsidy of education. The Trump administration wants to make sure they get an ROI on that, so there's some degrees they're going to stop financing. What do you think?
4: Well, first of all, we start with any degree that has the word race or gender or something like that.
2: Yes.
4: That's number one.
2: Yes.
4: Second, maybe we go through, and if it's anything similar to the list of degrees from the movie Accepted,

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0: Trump administration proposing that student loans and other subsidies for college degrees should show a clear return on investment. Otherwise, they're not going to get any government funding. That seems reasonable and normal. We're taking your calls on the degrees that shouldn't be touched. Everyone seems to agree. Anything with the studies at the end of it, you know, Latinx studies. African-American studies. Because what happens is, transgender studies. You end up getting a four-year degree. You're majoring in hating our culture and hating our country. And then you end up voting for Zahra Mamdani. Why should I pay for that? Why should I pay for that indeed? More of your calls at 855-784-4255. I will talk about food for the poor right now because Venezuela is feeling it right now. Because of these twin earthquakes, there's still people 14 days later who were trapped and buried alive. But time is running out, but we're still hearing about miracles happening. Here's a report from the Canadian Broadcasting Company.
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11: Critter News time. Critter News. Critter News. It's a fan favorite, I'm told, on this program. We've been doing Critter News for a long time because there's always news about critters, and it's always fascinating. And there always seems to be some sort of strange political angle to it. In fact, here's one. Believe it or not, get this, there are a lot of rats in Washington, D.C. No, not those rats. Stop it with those jokes about politicians. I know you can't spell Democrats without rats, but no, that's not what I'm talking about. We're talking about the four-legged vermin that carry diseases. No, not the Marxists. Will you stop that? Rats, the rodents, no matter what I say, you're going to think I'm talking about Democrats. So let's just get to the story. In D.C., we have a rat problem. It's mostly in Georgetown and up and down the canal there, but also Adams Morgan and other neighborhoods that are older, that have a lot of restaurants, have a lot of dirtbag drunks who live on the street as hobos and leave food lying around, and business owners and homeowners who leave piles of garbage on the sidewalk. Suffice to say, there are a lot of rats involved in this town. And in the summertime, it gets even worse. The rats are out in force. But the district government is claiming that the numbers are better this year because they've been giving the rats birth control. I'm assuming these rats are not Catholic, and so there's no violation. Is it against the Catholic religion to give birth control to rats? It can't be, right? I'm going to have to look that up. I'm going to have to ask my bishop. Actually, no, not my bishop. My bishop. Well, no comment on my bishop. But let's just get to the story. Residents have noticed feeding stations placed along the streets and alleyways in the Eastern Market and Adams Morgan neighborhoods. And those stations

0: dispense along with the food. So they're feeding these rats, which doesn't make a lot of sense, but with the food, they're getting liquid birth control for the rats. And officials say that they are actually making a difference. I still think they should just allow for rat season and let people let. I want to see Elmer Fudd with his shotgun prowling through Georgetown saying that he's hunting wabbits and wats at the same time. Why not? Rabbits and rats are pretty similar, actually, if you think about it. Rabbits are just rats with a little more charm and a fuzzy tail. In other rat news, by the way, in New Mexico, they have found a rat that tested positive for bubonic plague. Yes, that's right. The plague. May I remind you that New Mexico is dominated by Democrats. It's one of the few states down in that region that consistently votes blue. And so, yes, of course, they have taken us back to the dark ages as it comes to communicable diseases. A homeowner discovered a plague-ridden rodent dead on a private property in Santa Fe County, submitted it for testing, and according to the New Mexico Health Department, yep, this rat's got the plague. It is the first confirmed wild animal in Santa Fe County to test positive for the illness caused by Yersinia pestis bacteria this year. Apparently, there are multiple cases of plague that often pop up at various times. And oftentimes, I'm not kidding when I say this is linked to blue regions and Democrat regions. In cities, counties, and states where they encourage criminal vagrancy and people living on the streets and all of the filth that goes along with that, you know, again, lessons that we as Western civilization learned hundreds of years ago are bad for us, bad for the people on the street, and bad for the rest of the town. In those jurisdictions, you have a lot of rats, and then you have a lot of plague. Those rats carry horrible diseases. We know this, but we do nothing about it. That's your life lesson today, boys and girls. You don't have to be a brilliant scientist to know that if we figure this out in the what they call the Dark Ages in medieval times, and we recognize that it was the rats that carried the diseases, then you do whatever you can to keep the rats from breeding and continuing to fester. And that means you don't let people live on the street, and you don't keep piles of garbage and filth on the street, which is, I believe, the proper description of Los Angeles and San Francisco circa 2026, and certain corners of Washington, D.C. as well. Maybe it's not the birth control that's actually helping the rat problem in Washington. Maybe it's the Trump administration finally cleaning up this town. Right? Right? Right. I'm going to take a moment to give you an update on the horrific conditions in Venezuela after that twin earthquake that they suffered around June 24th. It's been 14 days now. They're still finding survivors. I saw a story yesterday of a woman, a mother, who nursed three children while they were trapped under rubble and kept them alive. It is absolutely miraculous, and the miracles don't end there. Here's a report from the Canadian Broadcasting Company.
1: There are believed to be about five people who were in a barber shop when the earthquake hits on June 24th, those twin earthquakes that rocked this part of Venezuela. And there are people here holding on to this thread of hope that they may still, after this earthquake, they still believe there's this small sliver of a chance. There's people reporting that they've heard voices. And
0: it breaks your heart. It absolutely, and those who do survive and get pulled from the rubble, they need help. People who are left without homes, they need help. And that heart that is broken, well, it's also going to lead you to give whatever you can to help them out and send aid, emergency aid, food aid, medical aid through our friends at Food for the Poor. This is a Christian charity that does such great work. 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If you'd like to text, you can do that too. Text my name, Larry, to 51555. 51555.
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8: Breaking news this hour from Town Hall. I'm Ron Taylor. Sad news out of Washington as South Carolina Republican Senator Lindsey Graham has died after a brief illness.
9: South Carolina voters first sent Mr. Graham to the U.S. Senate back in 2002. Senator Graham was currently running for a fifth term. He briefly ran for president back in 2016 and clashed with then-candidate Donald Trump, criticizing him as unfit for office. However, Senator Graham later emerged as one of Mr. Trump's top allies.
8: That's Washington correspondent Andrew Stewart reporting. Senator Graham's family says they appreciate prayers at this time and ask for privacy during this incredibly difficult period. Senator Lindsey Graham, dead at 71. President Trump suggests a standing order to attack Iran in the event of an assassination, but Vice President Vance would make that call.
10: President Trump is suggesting he's left standing orders for the U.S. military to destroy Iran at levels he says they've never seen before if Tehran follows through on its long-standing threats to kill him. But the U.S. government has no way to create an automatic, pre-authorized dead man switch that would prompt immediate retaliation. Instead, if Trump were killed, the transfer of power to his successor is governed by the 25th Amendment. Vice President J.D. Vance instantaneously would become commander-in-chief and have authority for any retaliation. Vance could do exactly what Trump called for, though there's also a chance Vance could decide not to follow Trump's orders. I'm Julie Walker.
8: The U.S. has attacked Iran over an Iranian strike on a vessel in the Strait of Hormuz. The strike early Sunday set a container ship ablaze and forced its crew to abandon it. Iran apparently responding with strikes targeting Bahrain, Kuwait, Qatar, and the United Arab Emirates. News and analysis at townhall.com.
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13: Allow Jesus Christ to be Lord over your finances. 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Now, I know we say Jesus is Lord, but we are so enculturated and captivated with earning money, having money, spending money, that it's really easy for it to become a god, violating the second commandment. I mean, after all, if he's really Lord over all, and he is, the words of Psalm 24 ought to mean something to us in this matter. It says the earth is the Lord's and everything that's in it. Everything is His in the final analysis. So let Him be Lord over your finances.
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15: 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And meteorologist Brian Monahan covers it all with weather in a minute and storm warnings 5 minutes faster. 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
21: Mostly cloudy today, scattered showers and thunderstorms back in as we head toward the afternoon hours, high around 90, our heat index in the upper 90s. Showers continue tonight, low 71. Cloudy tomorrow, showers and thunderstorms, high in the mid-80s. I'm Georgia WeatherNet meteorologist KJ Allen on AM 920, The Answer.
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0: A very good Thursday morning from your nation's capital at our flagship station, WMAL. Shooting coast to coast and around the world and really into the universe, if you think about it. It's O'Connor and Company of the Relief Factor Studios. I hate to be a cynic. I don't want this to sound uncharitable or in some way parochial, but in the same way when the United States got knocked out of the World Cup, I felt sad, but at the same time, a little relieved that, you know, I don't have to pretend to like soccer anymore. And I don't hate soccer. It just, you know, keep it low on the list of my favorite sports. I'm now sort of faced with the reality that I can stop really caring so much about a Senate race in Maine. I don't have to expend all of my energy and all of my focus and all of my passion to make sure Susan Collins stays in the Senate. I think she's going to stay in the Senate, and don't get me wrong, I value her voice there as far as it gives us a majority in the Senate so that we Republicans can determine the agenda and which bills are going to get priority and who gets to be the chairmen of committees, and that's great. But, I mean, let's face it, Susan Collins is often on the wrong side of issues that I care most about. But think about all the focus we put into Maine to make sure that Susan, I hope Susan was paying attention. I hope she rewards all of us for fighting for her. But honestly, it was less about Susan Collins as it was about this sociopathic, narcissistic, Nazi tattoo wearing serial bully and abuser and now accused rapist Graham Plattner, who yesterday announced, well, a couple of things. He didn't announce that he was leaving the campaign. He announced he was suspending his campaign. He didn't announce that he was ending his campaign. He wasn't announcing that he was off the ballot. He announced that he intended to take his name off the ballot. There's still backroom negotiations going on, and those are smoke-filled rooms with a very small handful of elite, powerful people handpicking his replacement. Once again, democracy subverted and an election rigged in favor of Democrats. They were fine with this guy right up until he had trouble raising money and right up until the polls showed that Susan Collins was pulling away. Then they all bailed on him. Make no mistake, all of the stories that you've heard about Graham Plattner over the course of the last several weeks, and certainly the most volatile ones over the last several days, I would categorize it as blue-on-blue crime. The shots were getting fired inside the Democrats' tent. I can tell you from firsthand knowledge that Republican operatives have more trash on this guy, and they were holding it until after this Monday's deadline. He was taken out by his own party, and he knows it. And here's the really, really challenging thing that Democrats in the establishment who are happy today have to reckon with. They have to somehow maneuver this thing with all the political skill and pixie dust that they have at their disposal to somehow engineer him off the ticket, get a replacement that they manage and find, same way they did with Kamala Harris, get that replacement on the ticket, and then somehow keep the momentum going with all of those people who fought the power and fought the establishment and wanted their Democratic voices to be heard against the powerful elite in the Democrat Party. Somehow all of those people who rallied for Graham Plattner, who advocated for Graham Plattner, who knocked on doors for Graham Plattner, who showed up in record numbers to vote for Graham Plattner, some of these Democrats have to keep them coming for their hand-picked, well, proxy. Their hand-picked, you know, rigged candidate. How are you going to do that exactly? Either way, there's no doubt that Democrats have figured out how to successfully subvert the Democratic process again, while at the same time saying that Republicans are the ones who are destroying democracy in America. And, of course, the willing media lets them get away with it. Graham Plattner decided to sit on his back deck because he's a man of the people. Who doesn't have a back deck? And deliver an 11.5-minute video. Why does it take you 11 and a half minutes to say, yeah, I'm getting out of the race because they got too much dirt on me? We'll breeze through a little bit of it, but here's Graham Plattner last night, narcissist right up until the end.
1: I think as many of you know, over the past couple days, I have faced some very serious allegations, and I just want to make it clear, this is all false. The things that have been claimed did not happen. It's not real. It has placed an immense amount of weight on me as I think about what needs to happen now. Amy and I are regular people.
0: Yeah, you're nothing but regular, dude. This was the conceit of this entire campaign from the beginning. We need to appeal to white working class men. So let's get a white working class man. And they audition people. They have these people, these consultants, that are tied to Bernie Sanders and the Democratic Socialists. They're consultants who find and recruit candidates to pretend like they're something that they're not. They audition them. They're like casting agents. They found this guy, and they decided they would go with him. He's anything but a regular person, I promise you. Let's skip ahead to 3 minutes and 17 seconds here. I'm not going to bore you with this entire thing, this entire it's a demonstration of political onanism is what it is. And it's embarrassing and frankly hard to watch. But then let's get to this point in the video, because this is the part Democrats are going to have a real problem with up there. Make no mistake, Chuck Schumer and a very small cabal of people, just like they did in 2024 with the presidential election and Kamala Harris and Joe Biden, they are determining who their best person is, and they will engineer it so they can handpick a person to put on the ballot, because democracy. But the problem is, Graham Plattner is not going down without a fight. Take a listen.
1: The people of Maine, the volunteers, the voters, the grassroots donors, and I have all the faith in the world that we could win if we could continue to harness that. But the brutal political reality is that they are going to take everything away from us. Those in power who have the ability to do so are using these allegations as an excuse to take away all of the things that we need to run a campaign. We are going to lose our ability to fundraise. We are going to lose our ability to access voter data. We are going to lose all of the things that any campaign needs on the basic level simply to function.
0: Yeah. But now, a couple of things here. First of all, by the way, one fundamental question that I have to ask you is, if you were innocent of the accusations that are being levied against you right now, and you knew you were innocent, in your heart you knew you were innocent, and you knew that everyone in the world was lying about you, would you quit? Would you go down without a fight? Would you go down without even calling up Mika Brzezinski and saying, hey, Mika, they're lying about me again. Let me come on the show. You can ask me any question you want. Hey, Lawrence O'Donnell, Chris Hayes, what are you doing tonight? Let me on MS Now. It's going to be the interview of a century. You're going to get great ratings, and I will answer every question you've got. Why hasn't he done that? He can't. There's nothing stopping him. Are you kidding? Every eyeball in America, around the world, would be watching that interview. You're innocent, and you don't want to tell your story? That's weird. If you were innocent, and they were lying about you about this horrible, horrible crime that you've now been accused of, would you really just shrug after thinking about it for 36 hours and say, well, that's it, we're leaving? Is that really on brand for Graham Plattner, the fighter, the tough guy Marine who's fighting for you so you can have health care? He's a quitter? Oh, unless the whole thing was just BS. But you heard him just now. We have this great grassroots organization, and it's true. They have 81,000 individual donors. You get 81,000 individual donors to donate $100, that's $8 million. Pretty easy. He's already raised something like $7, $8, $9 million. He's only got $2 million on hand right now. So how is it they've kept you from being able to raise money if you've got 8 million email addresses and phone numbers that you can text of people who have already given you dollar amounts? That doesn't make much sense, does it? He claims that they're taking it away. The power, the bad guy, the man, the establishment, they're ripping this from us. That's what he's telling his voters. That's what he's telling his followers. All of the people who are hanging on and willing to vote for him to the bitter end And it was, based on the last poll, about 47% of the voters in Maine. He's telling them all that their hopes and dreams are being crushed by Chuck Schumer, Hakeem Jeffries, and whoever else is pulling the strings for the Democrats right now. And somehow the Democrats are going to put that together and win an election.
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0: Fighting back fake tears, the fake oysterman, sociopath, narcissist, psycho, Graham Platner, announcing in an 11-minute selfie video that he's suspending his campaign and he intends to take his name off the ballot, but he still holds a lot of cards here, guys. They've got till Monday to figure something out. He told his followers and anyone who wanted to listen exactly how he was innocent, he could win, but they, the powerful they, the big, giant, powerful forces that control everything, and he didn't mention AIPAC in Israel, but I think that's what he meant. They're forcing him off the ticket. And he's not going down quietly. So as he fought back those fake tears, he took aim once again at not Republicans, Democrats, the very same Democrats who now have to try to keep all of those voters and all those people who were excited about Graham Platner, keep them excited about whoever they handpick to fill the slot. Good luck. There, take a listen. It got worse for Democrats.
8: We went toe-to-toe with one of the most entrenched political systems in the history of the world, and we won.
0: Well, not really.
8: We beat them on June 9th in overwhelming numbers. We did it the right way. We built a campaign. We engaged in electoral politics. We motivated people. We banded together. We did it the way that we were told we are supposed to make change. And we won. And now they are not going to let us have it.
0: Actually, the worst possible scenario for Democrats. I know everybody thinks, oh, look at them. They rigged it again and they masterminded it. And they did. They did. You're right. But they chose a psychopath. And the psychopath doesn't play along. He really does believe in all of the garbage he's been lying about this whole time. He has that inflated ego. He has that completely unrealistic view of his abilities and his... And this is what sociopaths do. They think that they're better than everybody else. They think the rules don't apply to them. And so he's not going down quietly. We won. And by the way, if you're a Democrat socialist and you're on board with this whole idea of pretending like you're a Democrat, running to get a nomination and defeating Democrats so that you can then apply your agenda and your freakish un-American politics to the Democrat Party and use their own system against them. That's what Graham Platner did. That's what Zora Mamdani, that's what all these guys are doing. And then the powerful elite forces go and subvert your democratic process anyway and change the rules on you. You know, I have some sympathy, not for him, he's a monster, but for his voters who actually believe this garbage and who said, that's right, power to the people, we're going to be able to do this. He's admitting right there for everyone that they're just using the party to gain power. They're not Democrats. Listen to all the us and them talk that he's delivering there. It's going to be really hard to keep those Graham Platner voters motivated and excited. But we'll see. We'll watch it. Meantime, there's one Democrat who has a soul. There's one Democrat who has a clear conscience. There's one Democrat who saw exactly who Graham Platner was. He appeared on Fox News last night to do a victory lap. His name is John Fetterman. Take a listen.
9: I would say to you, like, P. Hustle, bro, you will only be remembered as the accused rapist that got pushed out of your election. That's your legacy, bro. And you are a guy that cheats on your wife. You're the guy that roughs up your ex-girlfriends. You know, that's your legacy, bro.
0: So,
9: go
0: you
9: back
0: know, Senator,
9: under that
0: you,
9: rock that you came from.
0: And Fetterman was having a ball last night. Here's a little bit more of him. He keeps calling him P-Hustle. I do like that. Here, more Fetterman.
9: This trash bag.
6: Can you be more specific about who, what leadership in your party you hold responsible for allowing this to get all the way to this
9: absolutely.
6: Point?
9: Yeah, absolutely. Bernie Sanders needs to apologize to the voters of Maine and to, you know, everyone that donated to that train wreck of a campaign. More than anyone, he pushed P. Hustle into the election. And now, you know, he keeps pushing these communists and these kind of awful anti-
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12: When Abraham Lincoln was elected president in 1860, America stood on the edge of collapse. Over the next 4 years, the Civil War claimed more than 700,000 lives and tested whether our republic could endure. As the war drew to a close, Lincoln looked beyond victory. He looked toward healing. In his second inaugural address, he challenged the nation. Let us strive on to bind up the nation's wounds, to achieve and cherish a just and lasting peace. Lincoln understood that preserving the greatest experiment in self-government required more than winning a war. It required the character to restore what had been broken. More than 160 years later, America still faces division. The question is not whether we'll disagree. The question is whether we still have the wisdom and the character to heal together.
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13: With SRN News, I'm Ron Taylor. Breaking news out of Washington this morning, as Senator Lindsey Graham has died after brief and sudden illness. NBC News reporting emergency personnel responding to a call for cardiac arrest at Graham's Capitol Hill home last night, and photographs showed paramedics carrying a person on a stretcher from Graham's home to an awaiting ambulance. There is no word yet on the actual cause of death. The senator had just returned from meeting with Ukrainian President Volodymyr Zelensky in Ukraine. Senator Graham was elected to the Senate in 2002 and was a close political ally of President Trump. He was chairman of the Senate Budget Committee and was seeking a fifth six-year term in November. A statement from Senator Graham's office says his family appreciates prayers at this time and asks for privacy during this incredibly difficult period. Senator Lindsey Graham, dead at 71 years old. This is SR.
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21: Mostly cloudy today. Scattered showers and thunderstorms back in as we head toward the afternoon hours. High around 90. Our heat index in the upper 90s. Showers continue tonight. Low 71. Cloudy tomorrow. Showers and thunderstorms. High in the mid 80s. I'm Georgia WeatherNet meteorologist KJ Allen on AM 920. The Answer.
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0: Larry O'Connor here in the Relief Factor Studios in your nation's capital, Washington, D.C. Good morning. We've got more on this Graham Plattner fallout. And in fact, at 7 o'clock, we're going to speak with Kyle Olson. He's a special correspondent for Town Hall Media. He does undercover videos, and he's got a campaign consultant working with the Osborne campaign in Nebraska. He's another one of these, you know, white-collar, regular, working-class guys. This is the biggest lie of this whole thing. Or not a lie, but it's a reveal about Democrats. They acknowledge that they've been losing votes from white-collar, working-class men, straight Christian men, to be specific, for decades now. And it really became acute in the last election. And they decided they needed to reverse course. But of course, they see everybody in racial categories, right? They think white working class Christian men are not voting for them because, well, we keep nominating people like Barack Obama or Hillary Clinton or Kamala Harris. So we got to do something about that. So they think that you operate in the same identity politics realm that they see the world at. So instead of actually changing their policy, the reason you don't vote for Democrats is not because they nominate Kamala Harris, because you can't identify her because of race or because of sex. No, the reason you don't vote for Hillary Clinton or Kamala Harris is because of their odious, horrible, un-American policies that you will never agree with. But they are so superficial and frankly so racist and sexist that they think you only don't want to vote for them because they're women. So they decide they need to get a guy who identifies with a white working class. So in their mind, that guy is Graham Plattner. Because that's who they think you are. They think you are a foul-mouthed, bully, sociopath, brute. Now just listen to them. Whenever anyone raised the concerns about Graham Plattner's behavior, what would they say? Oh, well, you know, he's just a regular working class oysterman. This is how they are. Or, you know, well, he was in the Marines. You know how those people are. That's what they think of you. And this guy Osborne in Nebraska, same thing. And they go through the casting calls. They find a guy who they think fits the bill, who looks good on ads. And then they're going to raise him up to the level of United States Senator. Well, Kyle Olson and his undercover team of investigative journalists working on behalf of Town Hall Media, they caught some campaign operatives that basically admitted just that, including them admitting that they're the ones who helped recruit Graham Plattner. Hell of a job, guys. Someone said, so goes Maine, so goes the country. And, well, I think they were pretty spot on there. Because Graham Plattner is not the problem. He's just a symptom or example of the problem. But there's a bigger problem that they have over there. And we'll talk to Kyle Olson about the Nebraska version of Graham Plattner and how this thing runs a lot deeper than just this one oysterman in Maine. That is coming up in a bit. I do want to turn to the president's efforts in NATO. His final day was in NATO. They were already, in fact, I think he's already landed back in Washington, D.C. There's a little drama over the Air Force One situation because both Air Force One jets were there, the old one and the new one, and they switched planes. That came up and became a topic of conversation as well. We'll get to that in a moment. First, though, he sat for a photo opportunity with President Volodymyr Zelensky of Ukraine. And during it, some things were revealed, not least of which our renewed ability to work with Ukraine for Ukraine to be able to arm themselves and maybe even work with the United States to help arm the U.S. That's a nice change of topic, isn't it? Understand exactly how this works. Ukraine has actually shown themselves to be pretty darn good with drone warfare. That's how they've been able to beat back the Moscow invasion. And the question of certain military systems that the U.S. controls, instead of us building them and us supplying them, we can actually license that technology and allow Ukraine to defend herself. Here's the president, the businessman, talking that through. Clip three, please. Thank you very much.
1: So I think one of the things we're going to be talking about is, as you know, the companies, we have great power over the companies. Those companies that make the Patriot and make all of the great stuff, the Tomahawks, all of the great stuff. We have the best stuff. Many things. The Patriot script, but we have many, many great things. You see that with Venezuela. You see it with Iran. Look, Iran has been wiped out. Iran, their Navy's gone. Their Air Force is gone. Everything's gone. But one of the things I think we're going to be talking about today, a little birdie told me this, about the fact that we'll give them the right to make Patriots. We'll show them how to do it. It's very complex, actually. But it's you'll figure out the complexity quickly. And we're talking about that, and the company that makes them, which is building now four plants, you know, all of our companies, will be able to do this in 2 to 3 months. If you order a Patriot, now you have to wait a long time for them. Same thing with Tomahawks. We have a lot of certain equipment, but with they call it the elite equipment. And you don't need elite equipment necessarily for a war. But so one of the things we're going to be talking about is we're going to give a license to you to make Patriots. That's pretty cool, right?
4: Larry?
1: This way you can't complain that we're not giving them enough. It's say, make them yourself. We haven't informed the company of that yet, but that'll work out all right. You know, sure, they'll be thrilled. But, you know, they'll be able to do it. You'll be able to figure that out. Most countries couldn't do that. No. If I said that to most countries, they wouldn't know what I'm talking about. But this is a very ingenious group. And what I like about that, it's a defensive situation as opposed to an offensive. But I think one of the things you might want to be talking about is that. That's what I heard. Little birdie told me.
0: Yeah, so that's an interesting and creative way to go about it. Obviously, there's some concerns that the manufacturer of our weapon systems for their defense would be used for just that, their defense, and they wouldn't then put those weapon systems on the market or on the black market for that matter. But there are ways to control all of that, and it's an elegant situation, or it's an elegant solution. And over the years, Ukraine has proven themselves to be pretty damn good at manufacturing the drones and using the drone technology that they've got. So now we're going to license the Patriot systems to them. I'm sure we'll have General Jack Keane on to talk about that in the next couple of days in terms of the upside and downside of that. There was, and by the way, gents, let me know when you've got that last NATO clip ready. Thanks. In the meantime, we have it. Oh, well, let's go to that, because while he was sitting with Zelensky, there was also a question about what's next with Iran, and he dropped a bit of a bombshell, if I can use that phrase here, about reemploying the blockade if necessary, and even taking Karg Island. And he had his whole war cabinet there with him, Secretary of War Hegseth, Secretary of State Rubio, and Scott Bessent, the Treasury Secretary, who just finally calmed markets down with the price of oil and the price of gas at the pump. If you've noticed, price of gas is down to like $3.60, $3.50 a gallon immediately. Well, that might not last long based on this little nugget.
7: Last night, as you said, a lot of small craft that they were trying to harass shipping with. So that was a big part of what we targeted. Underground facilities where they were storing drones or missiles, coastal defense sites, radar sites, surveillance sites, anything used to harass shipping in the Strait of Hormuz. So anything they thought they had rebuilt or capability they were using was a target last night. And tonight, if we need to, on your order, Mr. President, we will hit even more and even deeper, because that's the consequence.
1: And we may put down the blockade. We may put it back, the blockade. And it'll only be a blockade for Iran. Anybody else can have whatever they want. Now, of course, they'll drop some mines if they can, you know, if they can do it. But it's hard because we're taking out those little boats now with the same weapon we used to take out the drug lords and the boats coming in by sea.
0: Coming up at 8:05, we'll speak with KT McFarland about all of that. She's, of course, foreign policy and national security expert. But there was also a moment during a press conference that the president held at NATO where a question came from a reporter. Her name is Iris Tao. She works for NTD, which is a anti-communist Chinese-based news outlet. She asked the president about communism. And I said this before. The president, I think, is at his best when he is speaking out against communism. One of his best speeches from his first term was a speech about communism and Marxism in Latin America. He delivered that speech in Miami. And he is the right man at this moment right now as we see these ideas making its way into America, thanks to the Democrats opening wide the front door and letting these Marxists in. So here's that exchange. I really want you to listen to this. Go ahead.
4: You've been issuing a wake-up call to Americans at home about the dangers of communism. And now you're speaking on the world stage. What's your message to people both living under communist and socialist regimes, but also people living under democracies like in Europe and America who might not have realized how close communism has come to home?
1: Yeah, that's a great question, actually. But look, I want to get the word out because what's forming is communism in the country. And communism's easy to sell. I would be the greatest communist in history. I'd be right up there with Lenin. I'd be as good as anybody. You've got free rent for the rest of your life. What they don't say is that you'll be living in squalor in 12 months. You've got the free house. Would anybody like to have a free house? We'll take it away from somebody. We'll give it to you. You'll have murders all over the place. Communism's a disaster. It's been proven to be for thousands of years under different names, but same thing. It's very important. And, you know, it's funny. One of the reasons I do well so well with Hispanic people, I set a record, Republicans. I get great numbers for the election, help me get elected in a landslide. The Hispanics, because a lot of them came from countries that were essentially communist. You know, whether you call them radical socialist or communist is not that much, but there's a little difference. When they say social democrats, well, social democrats, it sounds so nice. It's not nice. It's a very dangerous term. So I do talk about it, and I talk about it on TikTok, and I talk about it everywhere. I talk about it here. And you're right, it has become international, but it's never worked, and it's not going to work. What is working is the United States. So think of it. We have more jobs than we've ever had. People are making more money than they've ever made. I'm talking about workers now.
0: Really good moment. You know? And it goes on. I think you should try to probably search it out yourself. But trust me, the president at his best when he's pushing back against communism, which means he's going to be at his best for the next several months leading up to the election. One last moment in cut six here. The president was asked by a New York Times reporter, what has changed with Iran? You were saying these guys were reasonable. And he gave the only possible answer anyone can give. This is cut six.
19: Last month, you said Iranian leaders were very rational people, nice people to deal with, strong people, smart people. Today, you said they were scum, sick people, and being led by sick people. What changed, and do you think...
1: I got to know them. So, I've said that about a lot. Now, when you say rational, I think they're much more rational than level one, level two, level...
0: I got to know them. And now I know they're lunatics and they're scum. Secretary of State Marco Rubio, who usually has a pretty straight poker face standing behind him at these affairs, he couldn't help himself but to break up laughing on that. Because it's true. This is O'Connor and Company. Keep it right here. More to come.
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0: in mere moments, we've got an update on one of the largest sanctuary jurisdictions in the Washington, D.C. area, which still claims that it's not a sanctuary jurisdiction. They just passed a meaningless law making it illegal for ICE to operate. But of course, they can't do that. We'll get into the details coming up and just how loco moco is Montgomery County in a moment. First, I do want to give you an update on the earthquake-ravaged Venezuela situation because the search still goes on. This is 14 days for people who may be trapped in debris from collapsed buildings. Several million tons of building debris still need to be cleared out. And there's millions of people who are still affected now. Neighbors are helping their friends search for relatives. I saw a video yesterday, by the way, I don't know if you saw this, where a woman, a mother, not a birthing person, a mother was trapped under debris with three children, and she kept them alive by nursing them. There are miracles still happening. Listen to this from Canadian Broadcasting Company.
1: There are believed to be about five people who were in a barbershop when the earthquake hits on June 24th, those twin earthquakes that rocked this part of Venezuela. And there are people here holding on to this thread of hope that they may still, after this earthquake, they still believe there's this small sliver of a chance. There's people reporting that they've heard voices. And
0: they still need help. And this is moments, there are moments like this when Americans step up and help, Christians step up and help, people who understand our charitable charge from God step up to help. So please, I want you to be able to be a part of that. Our friends, the Christian nonprofit relief organization, Food for the Poor, they're currently rushing meals, medical kits, other essentials to thousands of folks who are not living on the streets after their buildings collapsed in the earthquakes. You can be a part of this assistance, this humanitarian effort. It's massive. Just go to LarryOShow.com. That's the show's website, LarryOShow.com. 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Be a part of helping these brothers and sisters who are devastated right now and desperately need help, and the help will get right to them. 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Thank you for that. Montgomery County, Maryland is one of the largest jurisdictions

0: right on the border of the District of Columbia. It's obviously Maryland. It is Bethesda. It's Chevy Chase, Silver Spring, all these cities that you probably hear about, Gaithersburg. You hear about these cities nationwide all the time. Those of us who live in the area, we know full well what Montgomery County is all like. When I first moved to D.C. from Southern California, I jokingly said, I feel right at home in Montgomery County. Montgomery County is like L.A. County without the palm trees. In terms of the politics, it is dominated by Democrats. It is left, left, left wing. And it's been going downhill, sadly, for the last couple of decades, because the people who gain power in Montgomery County, Maryland, they do more to fight against Republicans in Washington, D.C. than they do to just help the taxpayers of Montgomery County. And make no mistake, those taxpayers pay a lot of taxes. And so they refuse to work with ICE. They refuse to hand criminals over to ICE so that they can be deported. And there have been horrendous crimes committed in Montgomery County against American citizens at the hands of illegal immigrants because of this policy. And they've now passed a new law. Take a listen to this local report about the new law that they're employing now in Montgomery County that is meaningless, costs a lot of money, and actually does nothing because Democrats. Here, listen.
1: What you see behind me here is the latest example of how Montgomery County officials are trying to hinder ICE in the community. You see this sign posted on the front of the Silver Spring Civic Building? Well, it says Montgomery County does not consent to the conduct of civil immigration enforcement operations on these premises. Essentially, ICE is not allowed to operate here. It's one of the new laws the county passed recently. And part of that law also created a new portal, which launched today, where citizens can report what the county is referring to as illegal ICE activity. For instance, if ICE showed up here or if agents were wearing masks. We can show you what the portal looks like, gives you an opportunity to report where and when these alleged offenses took place. The county is telling us that they're just going to compile this data, that this is not a 24/7 way of getting a response from the county. They say in an emergency, those who are having problems with ICE should contact the immigrant rights organization CASA, and that they will help them out. But Montgomery County Executive Mark Elrich says that this is just another way that he wants to try to put the brakes on ICE activity in the community. He says it does not make it a sanctuary because ICE can still continue to operate. They just can't do it on county property, and they can't wear masks.
0: This is all part of a bill that the Democrats plowed through called Unmask ICE. And yes, it was paid for. It wasn't paid for by this group. It was lobbied for, written for, and delivered for this group called CASA Maryland. CASA Maryland is a left-wing radical Marxist group that doesn't believe in borders. CASA de Maryland, just listen to the Spanish-sounding name, is all about flooding the zone with illegal immigrants, and they have rewritten laws in Montgomery County to accommodate them. Here's the thing. The website that he refers to is called Montgomery County MD.
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7: Breaking news this hour from townhall.com. I'm Michael Harrington. South Carolina Republican Senator Lindsey Graham has passed away after a brief illness. He was 71 years old.
8: South Carolina voters first sent Mr. Graham to the U.S. Senate back in 2002. Senator Graham was currently running for a fifth term. He briefly ran for president back in 2016 and clashed with then-candidate Donald Trump, criticizing him as unfit for office. However, Senator Graham later emerged as one of Mr. Trump's top allies.
7: Correspondent Andrew Stewart. The U.S. has attacked Iran over an Iranian strike on a vessel in the Strait of Hormuz. That strike happened early today. Set a container ship ablaze and forced its crew to abandon it. The new crossfire in the Persian Gulf comes after President Trump suggested an interim deal and a ceasefire with the Iran in the Iran war is over. Defense Secretary Pete Hegseth wrote online, quote, Iran made a poor choice. Now they pay. It appears the Bay Area Rapid Transit's new fare gates are doing exactly what they were designed to do. Here's correspondent Ken Lorman.
9: A viral video captures a woman in San Francisco getting stuck under BART's newly upgraded fare gates while attempting to evade the $2.55 charge. It highlights the system's success in curbing free riding. BART's faster closing gates have boosted revenue by $10 million annually, increased ridership and customer satisfaction, and have reduced crime, vandalism, and harassment. Ken Lorman reporting.
7: Meta has pulled the plug on a feature of a recently launched AI tool following criticism that it made Instagram accounts fodder for use in generating AI images. The move by the parent of Facebook and Instagram comes less than a week after it rolled out Muse Image. More on these stories at townhall.com.
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11: 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That didn't sound right to me at all, so I hung up. Later, I found out that debt settlement is bad, real bad. 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
19: Mostly cloudy today, scattered showers and thunderstorms back in as we head toward the afternoon hours. High around 90, our heat index in the upper 90s. Showers continue tonight, low 71. Cloudy tomorrow, showers and thunderstorms, high in the mid-80s. I'm Georgia WeatherNet meteorologist KJ Allen on AM 920, The Answer.
17: When minutes count, count on up-to-the-minute traffic, news, and weather on AM 920, The Answer. 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
18: Good morning from your nation's capital on our flagship station, WMAL. This is Larry O'Connor. It's O'Connor and Company in the Relief Factor studios. And we're pleased to be jumping into our 7 o'clock hour here on the East Coast with plenty to talk about in the world of politics and pop culture and entertainment and higher education. As coming up in the next half hour, we're going to talk about useless college degrees and why we American citizens should no longer be subsidizing them, let alone fully paying for them. We'll get into that, and I do want to hear from you about that as well. You know, you can always call the show at 855-784-4255, 855-784-4255, about these useless college degrees. There are. I'm sorry. I don't mean to put it that way, but when I hear sometimes, you know, what's your degree and what'd you major in? And I find out, it's like, well, what are you going to do with that? I mean, listen, I understand people that, I just want to enrich myself and I just want to be smarter. I'm like, okay, I get that. If you want to be smarter about, you know, important things. We'll get into that coming up in a little bit. Also in our next hour, KT McFarlane to talk about the visit of the president to NATO, the latest with Iran, the latest with Russia, Ukraine. There's a lot on the plate foreign policy wise. And we'll also speak with the chairman of the Judiciary Committee, Jim Jordan, coming up in the next hour. But right now, we are joined by Kyle Olson. Kyle Olson is an independent journalist who works exclusively now with Town Hall Media, specifically on some undercover reporting that he and his team have done a great job on. And this latest one absolutely is one of them. Kyle, first of all, thanks for joining us. Always good to talk with you.
20: Good morning. Thanks for having me.
18: Kyle and I, in fact, go all the way back to the Andrew Breitbart days, in the early days of Breitbart News, before it was Breitbart News. We do. We've been working on these kind of projects for a while. And this latest one tags right in with our main political story of the day having to do with Graham Plattner, because candidates like Graham Plattner don't come out of nowhere.
0: I was mentioning earlier in the show that this is like a central casting thing. These political consultants who work with the Bernie Sanders wing of the Democrat Party, which has really become the most powerful wing of the Democrat Party, the Democrat socialists, they are scouring the nation trying to find candidates who can pretend to be something to convince voters I'm just a working class oysterman. And that brings our attention, Kyle Olson, to the candidate for Senate in Nebraska. Tell me what your team learned about that candidate.
20: Yeah, so what's so interesting, and you're exactly right, what is happening is there's an organization called the Working Class Heroes Fund, and they have been out trying to find these candidates. And Working Class Heroes Fund is run by a guy named Dan Osborne. Dan Osborne is running for the U.S. Senate as a quote-unquote independent. And I reported on a video that Town Hall exclusively obtained showing that a staffer for Dan Osborne says Dan Osborne is responsible for recruiting Graham Plattner.
0: Yeah, let's take a look. We've got a little bit of this video, and I implore everybody, go to townhall.com. You'll see the full report from Kyle Olson and his investigative team. But here's a clip of that undercover video.
1: So he has also recruited other candidates around the country to run that are doing similar things.
21: Really? Like
1: his, well, there are a few independents. There are a few Democrats. This is not really out there publicly, but he recruited Graham Plattner.
21: Who?
1: He recruited Graham Plattner. He's running in Maine. He's like, he was a lot.
21: Against Collins?
1: He recruited him.
21: Once in Georgia.
1: Yeah.
21: Oh.
1: Dan, after last election, he started a program to recruit working class candidates to run.
21: Who are the others?
1: There's a website I would have to point you to. I don't have the name off the top of my head.
21: What's that website?
1: Working Class Heroes.
0: Working Class Heroes, and it's Dan Osborne. He's now the candidate. And again, he's running as an independent, Kyle. That's important because even these guys concede a Democrat can't win in certain states. So they put on this costume and say, I'm not one of those people. I'm an independent. And they actually perform pretty well, don't they?
20: Yeah. And so what I think voters, in particular, voters in Nebraska need to understand, if you're listening to this, is that the Democrat brand is so toxic that Democrats are saying, let's find somebody who can run as an independent. And what apparently is actually happening in Nebraska is there is a Democrat candidate who was nominated by the voters in Nebraska. She's actually going to drop out. So then the ultimate goal is that Dan Osborne, a quote unquote independent, is running against the Republican incumbent, Pete Ricketts.
0: Mm-hmm.
20: But what I think people need to understand is that if you like the views of Graham Plattner, you will love the views of Dan Osborne.
0: Yeah. There's a similar thing going on, which really is saying something, by the way. Basically, Dan Osborne is the Graham Plattner of Nebraska. Maybe without the sexual assault, but, Kyle, when they create even an organization called Working Class Heroes, and they're obviously conceding the fact that they have a problem with working class voters, specifically male white working class voters. But this is beyond cynical that they just basically go on casting calls and try to find people who might look good on video and play a part. Or am I overthinking this? Am I being too cynical about what they're really going out doing?
20: No, I think you're being very realistic about what they're doing. They looked at the results from 2024 and how President Trump did very well with white men, with young men. And the Democrats said, what do we need to do about this? And they said, maybe what we should do is go out and find white men. A lot have military experience, and they will sort of try to draw votes away from Republicans. Because if you look at Dan Osborne in particular, I think the strategy is all the Democrats, the Democrat apparatus in Nebraska will all line up behind him. And if he can peel off a few Republicans who think he's an independent, then he's got a path to win. Yeah. That's really, to me, just looking at this, that's his only path to win. But I wouldn't put it past them that could be successful.
2: And let's be clear, even if he does win as an independent, he is a Democrat. He will caucus with Democrats. He will vote with Democrats. There's no independence here at all.
20: Right. That's exactly right. And that's, I think, what people need to understand, especially voters in Nebraska. He's not an independent. He's saying what he wants, what he thinks people want to hear, in order to take off sort of the rough edges of being a far left progressive. And then once he gets to Washington, D.C. for 6 years, he's going to vote with the Bernie Sanders wing of the Socialist Party of the Democrats.
2: This Osborne-Plattner connection is just so real. And by the way, I saw somebody else put together a video montage of Graham Plattner over the last 6 months appearing on podcasts. Confirming this, he's constantly saying, oh yeah, Dan Osborne reached out to me, Osborne reached out, it's Osborne. I mean, there's no denying this, and it's great to have one of Osborne's staffers on camera here, thanks to your great reporting at Town Hall, confirming it as well. Although it's funny the way she whispers Graham Plattner's name. That's kind of a tell, isn't it?
20: Yeah, I think it's sort of the worst kept secret, and it sort of remains in political circles. And I have some additional reporting coming soon showing that Democrats, they know exactly what's going on, and it's sort of the worst kept secret. But voters deserve to know, is this person being honest with who they are, what their intentions are, what they stand for, and is that really what you want to vote for? That's ultimately up to them.
2: By the way, these guys also rail against the consultant class all the time. You hear that out of them. Like, yeah, I'm just a regular guy. In his... you know, exit video yesterday, which isn't really an exit video, but it's this exercise in narcissism that Graham Plattner put out. And he talked about the consultant class. Amy and I are just regular people, and we just came into this, and we just wanted to change the way politics are being done. But they're completely controlled and managed by consultants. Tell me what you know about this guy, Morris Katz. I see his name popping up all the time.
20: So Morris Katz, he's a political consultant. He runs an organization called Fight Agency. Their most well-known client is Mayor Mamdani. You may have heard of him before.
2: Mm-hmm.
20: And what they're doing is they're socialists, and they are attempting to use the Democratic Party as their vehicle to run candidates in races. And effectively take over the Democratic Party. And what's interesting, I think, about all of this is that the Democrats, they have played footsie with the socialists. They've tolerated them. And now the socialists are trying to take over. And we're seeing that, of course, in New York. We're seeing that in California. There's other races like in Nebraska, like in Michigan.
2: Colorado.
20: Where the socialists are. Yes, correct. The socialists are trying to take over. And I think what is so interesting about what's happening in Maine right now is you've got the Democratic Party. They are now, they've effectively taken the nomination away from Graham Plattner. He fell on his sword yesterday, and he's not going to be the candidate. And so over 150,000 people voted for Graham Plattner. Now they're going to put that decision in the hands of a few hundred delegates.
2: Yeah.
20: Who are now going to pick a new nominee. Where have we heard that before?
2: Yeah,
20: and so you talk about the, to them, this is what democracy looks like.
2: Yeah. Well stated, Kyle Olson. As always, keep up the great work. Your team is killing it for Town Hall. 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
2: Like it or not, federal dollars are going to pay for college degrees right now, whether it's through grants, whether it's through subsidies for those universities, or whether it's through very reduced rates and reduced criteria student loans. That then, if you're Joe Biden, you just go ahead and forgive. So it's not really a loan, is it? And if we're going to be in the business of using tax dollars for those college degrees, well, we should have some say in what we're buying, right? The Trump administration is now proposing that we stop paying for college degrees unless they actually serve some purpose. Now, that's obviously pretty subjective, but I would like to hear from you at 855-784-4255. What college degree is so worthless that you would pull federal loan money from the program? Say, yes, we'll give you a loan. We'll help you with your loan. But not if you're going to get a degree in that. Do any of your kids, or do you know of people who have gotten worthless college degrees that really aren't worth our investment as a country? I would love to hear your opinion on that. 855-784-4255. We will be taking your calls on that, and I'll lay out exactly what this story looks like coming up in just a moment. But you just heard our conversation with Kyle Olson about these political consultants, the consulting class that they keep railing about, who are grooming candidates. They're making beautiful videos of them that make them look like oyster men. When, of course, and the media buys this stuff. They buy the lie. They repeat the lie. It was amazing. My favorite part of this story, this Graham Plattner thing over the last couple of weeks, was seeing all these people in the media saying, well, you know, he's not really an oyster farmer. Yes, thank you. We've been saying that for over a year. We know you haven't been paying attention to center-right media. Washington Free Beacon has blown through every single lie about this man and documented it over the months. They're great investigative reporters over there at Washington Free Beacon. Yes, obviously, these consultants are propping these people up, and they're selling a product to the voters. And the media goes along with it because that's the party that they love. They're fine with it. And most of them are Marxists, too. And the perfect example, as you just heard from Kyle Olson, is Zohran Mamdani, who is now the mayor of New York City. In any normal time, he would never be able to be mayor of New York City, but he was running against Andrew Cuomo, a person who, as governor, was hated by the people of New York because of his COVID policies. Also, by the way, he was drummed out of office because of a bunch of sexual exploits and Me Too accusations. So, you know, pretty target-rich environment there for any politician to run against Andrew Cuomo. And so the Marxists got his way, and he got into office. And now he's doing all these Marxist things. Here's the latest. The mayor of New York City's office put out a map celebrating all of the immigrant enclaves in New York City. The Bronx, Manhattan, Queens, Brooklyn, and Staten Island. And upon further scrutiny, well, there are a couple of immigrant enclaves missing. If I asked you, when you're in New York next, what famous neighborhood known for its ethnic identity in the great wave of 19th and 20th century immigration, what neighborhood would you like to visit? My bet is over half of you, the first thing that would come to mind would be Little Italy, right? Little Italy. Everybody knows about Little Italy. Little Italy is great, by the way. It's like they have a festival every other day down there. Restaurants are phenomenal. The people who live there, for the most part, are still Italian-Americans that link back all the way to that first wave of immigrants that came off the boat in the mid-19th century. It's also, by the way, right next to Chinatown. So you see some crossover there. You know, let's have some Chinese food, and then you know what they say about Chinese food. You know, an hour later, you're still hungry, so you go over to Little Italy and have some pasta, and then you're not hungry for like a week. Believe it or not, and I know you do believe it, Little Italy did not make the map. Italian Americans need not apply. Chinatown's there, but Little Italy didn't make the cut in Zohran Mamdani's view of New York City's immigrant enclaves. By the way, there's a huge Irish and Italian contingent and many Irish and Italian neighborhoods in Staten Island. It's the most conservative part of New York City. Irish and Italian families have lived there for decades, over a century, but not on Zohran Mamdani's map. If you zoom in on Staten Island, you will see that they put a little flag there for Little Mexico in Port Richmond. And let's not forget Little Africa of Staten Island. This is what you get when you get Zohran Mamdani.
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11: When Abraham Lincoln was elected president in 1860, America stood on the edge of collapse. Over the next 4 years, the Civil War claimed more than 700,000 lives and tested whether our republic could endure. As the war drew to a close, Lincoln looked beyond victory. He looked toward healing. In his second inaugural address, he challenged the nation, "Let us strive on to bind up the nation's wounds, to achieve and cherish a just and lasting peace." Lincoln understood that preserving the greatest experiment in self-government required more than winning a war. It required the character to restore what had been broken. More than 160 years later, America still faces division. The question is not whether we'll disagree. The question is whether we still have the wisdom and the character to heal together.
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1: With SRN News, I'm Michael Harrington in Washington. South Carolina Republican Senator Lindsey Graham has died after a brief illness. He was 71 years old. Graham had been in the Senate for over 20 years. He had begun as a rival of President Trump in the campaign. He became one of his closest allies as time went on. Lindsey Graham, South Carolina Senator, deceased at the age of 71. The U.S. has attacked Iran over an Iranian strike on a vessel in the Strait of Hormuz today. The strike happened early this morning. It set a container ship ablaze and forced crew to abandon it. The U.S. responded, and then Iran fired missiles at Bahrain, Kuwait, Qatar, and Oman. The new crossfire in the Persian Gulf comes after President Trump suggested an interim deal and ceasefire in the Iranian war is over. Defense Secretary Pete Hegseth says Iran made a poor choice. This is SRN News.
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14: Mostly cloudy today. Scattered showers and thunderstorms back in as we head toward the afternoon hours. High around 90. Our heat index in the upper 90s. Showers continue tonight. Low 71. Cloudy tomorrow, showers and thunderstorms, high in the mid-80s. I'm Georgia WeatherNet meteorologist KJ Allen on AM 920, The Answer.
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2: 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Here, take a listen, and then we'll take it from there.
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1: Taylor, that is a noble profession. I will help you go to college, but if you're going to be a teacher, you got to go in-state because I'm not paying out-of-state tuition for you to get a degree in teaching.
2: Yeah.
1: So she did something else and went to Auburn and is now doing very well.
2: Excellent. And by the way, she can still be a teacher if she has children. She can teach her own children as a homeschool mom.
1: Yes, if that is what happens, then her children will be very well educated.
2: There you go. All right. Hey, Hoke, always great to talk with you, man. Thank you for that. And that's good parenting. I told my kids, listen, here's what I'm going to contribute to your education. This is the dollar amount. And it happened to be the dollar amount for a in-state tuition in California at the highest level, University of California system. All right. Not a private school. UC schools are very good schools. And they were born and they were raised in California until I moved here. And I said, this is what I will pay. Now, if you want to go to a college that costs more than this, you're going to have to figure out how to make up the difference. You got to get scholarships or yeah, if you want to take out student loans, fine. But it was a great educational moment for my kids. And I said, here's why you borrow money. You borrow money to purchase something that brings value to you so you can get a return on that loan. And I explained the difference between, you know, a car loan, which, you know, the second you drive that car off the lot, you've lost money in the equation because of the depreciation of that vehicle, versus a mortgage, which in many cases, depending on the interest rate, ends up being a smart investment to make in real estate and worth the loan that you're taking out because that thing you're purchasing will appreciate in value. Now, you can apply that to an education. You can say, okay, it's worth taking out this loan at this interest rate because this thing I'm buying, this college degree, is going to pay off at this level someday. My kids had to make that equation, and they've done pretty well for themselves, knowing exactly how those dollars were going to be spent and what it would really cost them. But if it's all underwritten, if it all appears to be free, then they never learn that lesson. And then they end up voting for Bernie Sanders. Let's try Nick in my place of birth, Detroit, Michigan. Go blue. Hey, Nick. Thanks for calling. I'm Larry O'Connor.
3: Hey, Larry. I didn't know you're from Michigan.
2: Yeah, grew up at Ann Arbor, 5 Mile and Hagerty in Plymouth, Michigan.
3: Oh, good for you. I listen to your radio show like every morning.
2: Thank you.
3: Yeah, glad to be on. I think it is a big question. I think federal government funding has definitely inflated cost of college. I would keep it simple on the other side of your question, and what the government should fund is basically start with military, or if you're going to work for the federal government directly after college.
2: Mm-hmm.
3: And I think that is a good basis to start. That actually is direct impact to the federal government. But this other stuff of all these other different categories, I think starting with just military and maybe branching out to medical or maybe working for the IRS, that stuff should be funded because, you know, the federal government's going to employ you, but
2: So basically treat other professions like we do for the military academies where, okay, we'll help you get this education, but you need to give 5 years of service to work for the federal government or state government at some level to give back for the tuition you got.
3: Yeah, I think that would probably get a lot of bipartisan agreement. I think it's a great point to make on.
2: Yeah, no, Nick, I think it is a great point, and I appreciate you. By the way, how do you think that Senate race is going to go for the Democrats? Is this Abdul Syed going to get the nomination?
3: I don't know. I really, I'm not sure, but I'm not fully aware on that situation, to be honest with you. I mainly just, also another point on the funding for college.
2: Yeah.
3: Pretty much every employer I've had, they funded college for me once I get there. So why the federal government needs to be involved to begin with, I'm not sure.
2: That's a very good point. Listen, small businesses have a trouble doing that. Nick, thanks for the call, and thanks for listening from Detroit. But

0: that is a great point. A lot of businesses right now, if you get an entry-level job there, they will offer assistance for your tuition if you want to get a higher education. And it's a great investment for them because it makes you a better employee and, a better trained employee, a more, better educated employee at the very least. But also, you'll give loyalty to that company and perhaps stay longer, which is good for everybody involved. Let's turn to Ben in Culpeper. Ben, we're talking about the government subsidy of education. The Trump administration wants to make sure they get an ROI on that, so there's some degrees they're going to stop financing. What do you think?
1: Well, first of all, we start with any degree that has the word race or gender or something like that.
0: Yes.
1: That's number one.
0: Yes.
1: Second, maybe we go through, and if it's anything similar to the list of degrees from the movie Accepted, if it's close to that, like walking around thinking about stuff, get rid of that crap.
0: Yes. I don't know if they blatantly call it that at this point, but it does seem that some of these degrees involve just walking around and thinking about stuff.
1: Yeah, that movie was a parody of colleges, but they've become the parody. The old joke about underwater basket weaving. Well,
0: yes.
1: We're not that far from...
2: No one likes saying that last goodbye to the furry friend they've loved for years. It's heartbreaking. What makes it harder is knowing how quickly time goes by. One day they're racing to the door. The next day they're moving slower, sleeping more. You start wondering, is there anything I can do? Most of us would do anything to love them longer. 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
0: Trump administration proposing that student loans and other subsidies for college degrees should show a clear return on investment. Otherwise, they're not going to get any government funding. That seems reasonable and normal. We're taking your calls on the degrees that shouldn't be touched. Everyone seems to agree. Anything with the studies at the end of it, you know, Latinx studies, African-American studies. Because what happens is, transgender studies. You end up getting a four-year degree. You're majoring in hating our culture and hating our country. And then you end up voting for Zahra Mamdani. Why should I pay for that? Why should I pay for that indeed? More of your calls at 855-784-4255. I do will talk about food for the poor right now because Venezuela is feeling it right now because of these twin earthquakes. There's still people 14 days later who were trapped and buried alive, but time is running out. But we're still hearing about miracles happening. Here's a report from the Canadian Broadcasting Company.
8: There are believed to be about five people who were in a barbershop when the earthquake hit on June 24th, those twin earthquakes that rocked this part of Venezuela. And there are people here holding on to this thread of hope that they may still, after this earthquake, they still believe there's this small sliver of a chance. There's just people reporting that they've heard voices. And
0: for those who have been rescued, they need your help desperately. 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We're going to LarryOShow.com and then clicking on that banner at the top that says Help Venezuela. 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God bless you. Thank you for helping those who desperately need it. All right, let's turn to Roger, Germantown, Wisconsin. Roger, you have a problem with the Trump administration saying, no, we're not going to pay for those garbage degrees.
9: No, I don't have a problem with it. And in fact, if anything, there should be apprenticeship scholarships or financial aid. For a while, Democrats are saying, oh, everybody should go to college. Everybody should go to college. I'm sorry, but the real truth is not everybody should go to college. There are people that are just not capable of handling that workload. However, all the studies I have ever heard of show that college graduates earn more than non-college graduates on average. Mm. However, those studies have never tested for kicking out the less qualified, frankly, less intelligent, less observant people. If you took a group of equally intelligent and work ethic people, take two groups, one goes to college, one doesn't, and then test 20 years later for their income and net worth levels, I bet you that gap that they talk about is vastly reduced.
0: Roger, you have struck on something that is so important, and I just want to echo it real fast. Because, yeah, when you look at people who don't have college degrees and compare their income capabilities, the sad fact is there's a huge wedge within that group of people without college degrees who couldn't qualify for college, who couldn't even think of taking some college level classes. But there's a ton of people in that group who are incredibly intelligent, incredibly capable, and they decide to become entrepreneurs. They start businesses or they go to a trade school and they open up an HVAC or plumbing company or what have you, and they're doing just fine. That distinction has to be made.
9: Well, and I think you're a case in point. Didn't Mark Zuckerberg quit Harvard when he started?
0: He did.
9: Facebook and Meta.
0: Neither Mark Zuckerberg or Bill Gates have college degrees. They went, but then they got out because they saw that they didn't need it. Roger in Germantown, Wisconsin. Thank you for that great observation. I just mentioned my hometown, Plymouth, Michigan, and here we've got Dale from Plymouth, Michigan. What are the odds? We got a lot of people listening in Wayne County. Hey, Dale.
10: Believe it or not, I'm sitting in a building at the corner of 5 Mile and Hegarty right now.
0: So no way! Right, catty, according to Lake Point and St. Kenneth's Parish, where I went to church.
10: That's right.
0: There you go.
10: That's right. Well, people have already mentioned the studies.
0: Yeah, blank degrees. Studies, anything those, studies. Yes, lesbian Native American studies. It's a very narrow field, but not a big ROI.
10: I call them fill in the blank studies, FIBS. It's a lie. Those are lie degrees, so I call them fill in the blank studies.
0: That's brilliant.
10: I do have another thing is I think that after they graduate, that any loans you have, you could take a certain amount, but after 10 years, if they can't pay off that loan, I think that the college or university should be obligated to pay off that loan. If you can't pay off your loan in 10 years, then you have not gotten a degree that is of value.
0: Dale, that's diabolically brilliant, actually, because now you're incentivizing the school to make sure that not only does a person get a worthwhile degree, but they help them actually get a worthwhile profession so that they'll be able to pay off that loan. You're right. The schools benefit from all this money. This is not money that goes to the student. It goes to the school. And they don't care if the loan ever gets paid back. They need to have skin in the game, Dale.
10: Yes.
0: I love it. That's absolutely brilliant. 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Think Factor supports sharper focus, stronger recall, clearer thinking. 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
18: Breaking news this hour from townhall.com. I'm Michael Harrington. U.S. Senator Lindsey Graham, a close ally of President Donald Trump, has died at the age of 71 after a brief illness. Graham is known for advocating for a strong U.S. foreign policy and was a key figure in Congress. Virginia's attempted assault weapons ban has apparently backfired.
19: Virginia Governor Abigail Spanberger signed a ban on modern sporting rifles and standard capacity magazines, but it triggered a massive surge in gun sales, with background checks up 241% in June alone compared to the previous year. Legal challenges have partially blocked enforcement, while sales data shows more such rifles in circulation now than before the ban attempt. Ken Lorman reporting.
18: The Department of Homeland Security is tying federal grant money to new election security requirements. We get more on that from correspondent Ron Taylor.
20: DHS says states must submit plans to move away from barcode and QR code voting systems, conduct manual audits of at least 5% of ballots after federal elections, and reconcile voter participation with ballots cast. States must also verify voter registration citizenship records and the citizenship of election workers using federal databases. FEMA says 20% of grant funds will be withheld until states prove they're in compliance. DHS says the measures are critical to protecting election integrity and national security. Ron Taylor reporting.
18: Apple is accusing OpenAI of stealing trade secrets as it seeks to build its own hardware for ChatGPT. This is a major rupture in a partnership between the iPhone maker and the AI company. Apple says in a lawsuit filed in California, the theft of its trade secrets is part of a coordinated pattern of misconduct at an institutional level. This is SRN News.
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4: Mostly cloudy today. Scattered showers and thunderstorms back in as we head toward the afternoon hours. High around 90. Our heat index in the upper 90s. Showers continue tonight. Low 71. Cloudy tomorrow. Showers and thunderstorms. High in the mid 80s. I'm Georgia WeatherNet meteorologist KJ Allen on AM 920. The Answer.
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0: We are flying through this Thursday morning. We're live in your nation's capital on our flagship station, WMAL. It's Washington, D.C. For those of you keeping score at home, I'm Larry O'Connor. Good morning. We're still covering the announcement from Graham Plattner last night that he intends to take his name off the ballot. He still hasn't, though, and he's suspended his campaign, which means he can unsuspend it at any time. A narcissist to the end. We'll give you more details about that and what might happen next there as a select few Democrat party leaders are going to get into a smoke-filled room and pick a person to put on the ballot that they can rig now against Susan Collins because, well, democracy or something. It's happened a lot there over on that side of the ledger. It's an amazing thing. They figure out that their candidate, who the people just voted for, can't win, and so they just decide to kick him out and find someone else. Which, back in the old days, is how party politics worked. But, you know, last I checked with these very same people, it's Republicans who are a threat to the people's voice expressed through democracy. And, well, of course, they've been lying this whole time. There's a shock. Coming up later in the show, we'll also speak with the chairman of the Judiciary Committee in the House of Representatives, Jim Jordan of Ohio. But right now, we are always honored to speak with KT McFarland. She's the former deputy national security advisor to the Trump administration. About her storied foreign policy and national security career go all the way back to Henry Kissinger and Richard Nixon. KT, thanks for joining us.
5: It's a pleasure and an honor. Thank you.
0: So much to talk about with the president's trip to NATO. First, this little bit, clip 14, ladies and gents. This was the president, while sitting with Volodymyr Zelensky, has Pete Hegseth there, Scott Bessent there, Marco Rubio, and they're talking about the next steps with Iran. And we'll take a listen, KT.
6: Last night, as you said, about a small craft that they were trying to harass shipping with. So that was a big part of what we targeted. Underground facilities where they were storing drones or missiles, coastal defense sites, radar sites, surveillance sites, anything used to harass shipping in the Strait of Hormuz. So anything they thought they had rebuilt or capability they were using was a target last night. And tonight, if we need to, on your order, Mr. President, we will hit even more and even deeper, because that's the consequence.
16: And we may put down the blockade. We may put it back, the blockade. And it'll only be a blockade for Iran. Anybody else can have whatever they want. Now, of course, they'll drop some mines if they can, you know, if they can do it. But it's hard because we're taking out those little boats now with the same weapon we used to take out the drug lords and the boats coming in vessels.
0: All right, KT. So this, by the way, comes right after the president saying that they're lunatics, you can't trust them, they're liars, the ceasefire is over. If Witkoff wants to keep talking, go ahead. But as far as I'm concerned, it's over. So what next in Iran?
5: You know, here's the thing. Some things have gone the way we wanted. Some things have not gone the way we wanted. And some things are better and even unanticipated. And that's been a great advantage. So where are we now? Well, as far as Iran's nuclear program, gone. And if they try to rebuild it, we can see them trying to rebuild it. We'll just bomb them again. So that's off the table. They've used the Strait of Hormuz as a nuclear weapon blackmail. Because they've gone to countries and said, you know, do what we want or else we're going to close this. We're going to cause oil spikes. We're going to throw the whole world economy into a tailspin. So that was bad. But what was good about it is that now a lot of those countries are no longer buying from Iran or from other countries in the Gulf. They're buying American. There's been a 30% increase in the last several months of U.S. crude oil exports since the war began. So countries like Greece and Turkey and Japan and Netherlands and Germany, they're all buying American. So that's a good thing. It's terrific for our economy. Another good thing that's happened is that we have much closer relations with all of the Gulf Arab countries, the Saudis, Kuwait, Bahrain, UAE, Qatar even. So that was what President Trump has been able to do in addition to the Iran part of it, is that he's forged a new constellation in the Middle East, where it's the United States plus Israel plus the Gulf Arab countries working economically together and militarily together to contain and isolate Iran and diminish Iran's power. So what happens next? You know, people say finish the job. I have no idea. I guess everybody means something slightly different by finish the job. I think finish the job is take out the last 15-20% of their military capability. I think that, in fact, one of the reasons they didn't take out, with Operation Epic Fury, everything, you know, 100%, was in part they wanted a ceasefire, but in part because they wanted that last card to play. And now we have something to punish Iran with. We can go back and take out that last 15-20% of their military targets.
0: Mm-hmm.
5: And then by doing the economic squeeze of putting sanctions back on so they can't get revenue from oil sales, I think we've made the situation in Iran so untenable for the leadership and so fractured that maybe we now see a change of, like, a slow rolling coup of a regime change. Not one led by us, but one made possible by us and then hopefully led by the Iranian people.
0: By the way, KT Mufron, it's being reported that we attacked a critical bridge, part of their infrastructure that apparently was used for railway commerce between Iran, China, and Russia. That's been taken out. Also, some IRGC targets overnight have been taken out. IRGC has announced that they launched attacks against American military bases, but there's no sign that any real damage was done, and thank God no casualties. There are some people who believe that President Trump and his team right now could kind of walk away from this situation and claim victory. Do you agree with that?
5: I think they could. I don't think they will. But here's why they could claim victory. No nukes. Missile structure is gone. The ability to make new missiles is gone. The Strait of Hormuz is open. There's sort of three lanes. The top lane, the one near Iran, Iran's still trying to harass and fire at ships. The middle lane, kind of up for grabs. The bottom lane near the Oman coast, that's open. I mean, we're getting 60, 70 ships a day. And the proof of that is that oil prices haven't gone up. I mean, they spiked about 24 hours ago, just a little bit, not big. And the one big takeaway, the political part of it, political economic, is that the, you know, everybody was so worried, the oil prices are going to go so high, gasoline's going to be $8 a gallon, Trump's going to lose the midterms. That's not happening.
0: Yeah.
5: Oil was down at about 68 2 days before this second round of attacks. Now it's, you know, like $6 more a barrel.
0: It's around, yeah, it's about $73.50 per barrel right now, yeah, is what I checked. Yeah. There's some intrigue here, and I want to move on to Russia and Ukraine in a sec, but first there's some intrigue internally about the president's team. The observers suggest that Rubio's always been suspicious of any deal here, and he's sort of more of the hawk in all of this. But it was Vance and Wyckoff and Kushner who won the day and moved toward negotiation to see if anything can get done. And it certainly seems like the president has determined that that ain't going to fly anymore. So do you buy this idea that there's some palace intrigue and maybe some conflict? Is this as simple as Rubio was right, Vance was wrong, and that means Vance is on the decline and Rubio is on the ascension?
5: Oh, God, I just can't stand that Washington parlor thing.
0: Hey, listen, this is what I'm hearing in town. You know what? This is my fault for being in the Beltway.
5: Yeah, so I don't live in Washington. Well, I live in New York, much less intrigue in New York. Here's why. Here's why. It's an expression in the Bible called in the fullness of time. So what happened with the memorandum of understanding and the negotiations? The stock market went up. The price of oil went down. We bought a certain amount of space in the economy, world economy, American economy. And now, as a result of the however long the ceasefire has gone, 30 days, whatever, it's now stabilized the economy. So I think that was a good thing to have happened at the time. I don't think you ever trust those guys. And by holding back that final 15-20% of stuff that was still a target, still on the target list, you have the ability to go back and take out those targets.
0: Yeah.
5: Right. You know, what this is all exposed is that there's a big split in the Iranian leadership. It's the guys we're negotiating with, the civilians, and as Trump says, they call me all the time, they really want a deal. Those are the guys who have to run the country, and they're thinking, oh, the economy's about to crash. We know we have to have a deal of some sort. We know we have to relieve the pressure. On the other hand are the IRGC, the guys with the guns. They don't want any deal with anybody, anytime, for any reason. They just want to be martyrs. Or they want their nuclear weapons. They're just never going to make a deal. And the problem is going to be for the Iranian people.
0: Yeah.
5: Who do you support? How do you make sure, if you're against the IRGC and all the other stuff that they stand for, how do you marginalize them and how do you support the people who do want a deal, imperfect as those people may be?
0: KT, 1 minute left. The president said yesterday that it looks like we're going to license the technology for Patriot missiles and other weapon systems to Ukraine so they can manufacture it themselves. Is that new? Have we done this before? And what's the downside if we allow this to happen?
5: Okay, we have done this in some cases, but not in a big way in this sense. This is a really big deal. And why is it so important? It's because I think it's the beginning of a U.S.-Ukrainian relationship, military production relationship. Not U.S.-NATO-Ukraine. It's U.S.-Ukraine. Ukraine's got drones. They're really good at drones. They make cheap, fast drones, and they overnight they kind of improve them. So we want some of that. They want Patriot missiles. We can't make them fast enough. They're going to make some. I think it's the beginning of a very good situation between the United States and Ukraine. We all benefit.
0: Sounds good.
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0: By the way, a quick congratulations to my friend Mercedes Schlapp, her husband Matt Schlapp. For longtime listeners of this program on WMAL, you know that Mercy is one of my best friends since I moved here to Washington, going on 15 years. And for several years, she was a weekly co-host on the program with me. You know Mercedes Schlapp well. She's part of our family here. And she just found out that her second daughter, her second of five daughters, is engaged to be married. Now, her oldest daughter is getting married next month. And now her second oldest daughter is engaged to get married next year. And did I mention they have five daughters? Number three just started college, finished her first year in college. And I know the family well. I know the girls well. And if you could just say a prayer for Matt and Mercedes as they figure out the finances of getting five daughters married. Oh, Lordy. I've only had to go through one of those, and it was, I'm still feeling the pain. But God bless the Schlapp family, and God bless Mercedes, the proud mother of these girls who are now, and they seem to have found great, great young men to get married to. And this generation, I'll tell you, both girls are in their early 20s, under 25. My daughter got married just when she turned 24. She's about to turn 25, and about a week after she turns 25, she's going to have her first baby. There's something about this generation. I know statistics are showing that kids are still waiting until they're about 29, 30, 31 before they get married and have kids. But if you divide those statistics down to children raised in conservative and faith-based Christian or Jewish households, they're getting married pretty young, and they're starting their families pretty young. And that's a good thing. It's a very good thing. Speaking of having babies, latest on birthright citizenship, President Trump announced yesterday that he's filing for a rehearing with the Supreme Court on birthright citizenship after an anchor baby hospital was discovered operating in Texas. That's right. Chip Roy, congressman from Texas, posted this on his social media. Hospitals are advertising how to give birth to a baby in Texas. They're actually putting it on billboards. They have birth packages so that your baby is born in South Texas. They're brazen about it. President Trump saw this, and he wants this to be reheard. He says signs and billboards are being put up all over our southern border and Mexico advertising birthright citizenship with delivery starting at $4,000. Likewise, similar signs going up all over the country. Billions of dollars will be illegally made by this scam, with citizenship going to anyone willing to pay. It will be by far the number one way of becoming a citizen, and then the entire family will be allowed to follow. Not sustainable. Nobody saw this coming. American citizenship is not for sale. In fact, it's a crime, and therefore the Supreme Court's ruling is wrong. I will be asking for a rehearing by the United States Supreme Court immediately. This miscarriage of justice will destroy America if they don't change their absolutely insane decision. Thank you for your attention to this matter. Obviously, he's right about how insane this is. He's right about how this is, or at least should be, illegal. I don't know if he's right about whether the only way to fix this is for the Supreme Court to rehear the case and decide differently, or to amend the Constitution. I am pretty sure that Congress, remember them? Remember the lawmakers? Remember legislation? I'm pretty sure Congress can address this. If this isn't already illegal, it should be made illegal. Any hospital participating in this should be stripped of their funding. Any private company that engages in birth citizenship tourism should be arrested. They should be sued. They should be taken out of business. They should be thrown behind bars. I think you can do that without violating the Constitution. I think that you can continue to have this. And I don't believe in this interpretation of the 14th Amendment, but I don't think we need to wait for the Supreme Court to make these decisions. How about we get Congress involved? And by the way, let me answer that question for you, because we've got a congressman coming up next. And not only just any congressman, he actually happens to be the chairman of the Judiciary Committee, which I believe would be a committee that could, in fact, here's something like this, a law that would address specifically these organizations, these hospitals, and these people who game our system and defraud the American taxpayer and turn our Constitution into a suicide pact. We'll talk to Jim Jordan about that coming up in our next segment. I also want to tell you about speaking of our Constitution and our founders, they believed that freedom wasn't just a word, it was a way of life. The freedom to move forward, the freedom to pursue what matters most, the freedom to live fully.
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1: With SRN News, I'm Michael Harrington in Washington. Senator Lindsey Graham, the South Carolina Republican and a close ally of President Trump, has passed away at the age of 71 after a brief illness. He was known for advocating a strong U.S. foreign policy and was a key figure in Congress. He initially opposed President Trump, but later became a staunch supporter. Tributes have been pouring in from the likes of leaders, including Israeli Prime Minister Benjamin Netanyahu, who called Graham a great friend of Israel. South Carolina Governor Henry McMaster described him as irreplaceable. Apple is accusing OpenAI of stealing trade secrets as it seeks to build its own hardware for ChatGPT. This is a major rupture in a partnership between the iPhone maker and the artificial intelligence company. Apple says in a lawsuit filed in California federal court, the theft of its trade secrets were a coordinated pattern. This is SRN News.
28: Foundations of Freedom, a look at America's founding principles and the leaders who shaped our nation.
29: When Abraham Lincoln was elected president in 1860, America stood on the edge of collapse. Over the next 4 years, the Civil War claimed more than 700,000 lives and tested whether our republic could endure. As the war drew to a close, Lincoln looked beyond victory. He looked toward healing. In his second inaugural address, he challenged the nation. Let us strive on to bind up the nation's wounds, to achieve and cherish a just and lasting peace. Lincoln understood that preserving the greatest experiment in self-government required more than winning a war. It required the character to restore what had been broken. More than 160 years later, America still faces division. The question is not whether we'll disagree. The question is whether we still have the wisdom and the character to heal together.
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4: Mostly cloudy today, scattered showers and thunderstorms back in as we head toward the afternoon hours, high around 90, our heat index in the upper 90s. Showers continue tonight, low 71. Cloudy tomorrow, showers and thunderstorms, high in the mid-80s. I'm Georgia WeatherNet meteorologist KJ Allen on AM 920, The Answer.
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31: The Holy Gospel of our Lord Jesus Christ according to Luke.
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31: Jesus said, "Do not be afraid, little flock, for your Father has been pleased to give you the kingdom. Sell your possessions and give to the poor. Provide purses for yourselves that will not wear out, a treasure in heaven that will not be exhausted, where no thief comes near and no moth destroys. For where your treasure is, there your heart will be also." Be dressed ready for service and keep your lamps burning, like men waiting for their master to return from a wedding banquet, so that when he comes and knocks, they can immediately open the door for him. It will be good for those servants whose master finds them watching when he comes. I tell you the truth, he will dress himself to serve, will have them recline at table, and will come and wait on them. It will be good for those servants whose master finds them ready, even if he comes in the second or third watch of the night. But understand this, if the owner of the house had known at what hour the thief was coming, he would not have let his house be broken into. You also must be ready, because the Son of Man will come at an hour when you do not expect him. Peter asked, Lord, are you telling this parable to us or to everyone? The Lord answered, Who then is the faithful and wise manager, whom the master puts in charge of his servants to give them their food allowance at the proper time? It will be good for that servant whom the master finds doing so when he returns. I tell you the truth, he will put him in charge of all his possessions. But suppose the servant says to himself, My master is taking a long time in coming. And then he begins to beat the men servants and the maid servants, and to eat and drink and get drunk. The master of that servant will come on a day when he does not expect him, and in an hour he does not aware of, he will cut him to pieces and assign him a place with the unbelievers. That servant who knows his master's will and does not get ready or does not do what his master wants him will be beaten with many blows. But the one who does not know and does things deserving punishment will be beaten with few blows. From everyone who has been given much, much will be demanded. And from the one who has been entrusted with much, much more will be asked. The Gospel of the Lord.
32: Praise to you, Lord Christ.
31: Our Father, we now open your word and we ask that you would pour out your Holy Spirit to give us insight, to give us application for our lives, to hear from you this day. In Jesus' name and for his honor we pray. Amen. Amen. Now, if I was to ask you to name for me the most important priorities in your life, I would imagine you could probably list for me a number of items which you would say were your priorities. A priority, it's a precedence or a preference, especially established by an order of importance or urgency. Preference. It is what's important to you. It's what's urgent in your life. Your priorities. The real question is really not what you think your priorities are, but does reality say what your priorities are? The real question is not what you think your priorities are, but does reality speak to what your priorities are? Show me your checkbook and your calendar, and I can tell you what your priorities are. How we use our time and spend our money speaks to what our priorities in our lives are. Now, if you have your Bible this morning, if you'd open with me, please, to Luke chapter 12, or if you have the scripture insert, Luke chapter 12, beginning with verse 32. And let's look at the priorities to which Jesus is speaking in this passage. The text begins with Jesus telling his followers that they have been given the kingdom. Verse 32. Do not be afraid, little flock, for your Father has been pleased to give you the kingdom. He has given his followers the kingdom. That is, that you and I and all who are believers in Jesus Christ are considered citizens of the kingdom of God. We are servants of the Most High God, the King of Kings, the Lord of Lords. The Apostle Paul wrote about this reign of God in Romans chapter 14. He says, For the kingdom of God is not a matter of eating and drinking, but of righteousness and peace and joy in the Holy Spirit. Because anyone who serves Christ in this way is pleasing to God and approved by men. What we are to be about in the kingdom are the King's priorities, not ours. Not what's politically correct, not what's socially correct, not to gratify our sinful nature. What we're to be about in the kingdom are the King's priorities. Now, before I go any further, because this is a tough teaching, I must confess that I'm not there yet. None of us are there yet. We know what God's priorities are, at least we want to know. And it's a process to change our ways. None of us is perfect. But the goal is to be about kingdom priorities, not our priorities. Now, we can find many perspectives about God's priorities for our lives. For example, Rick Warren, in his book, The Purpose-Driven Life, states that there are five priorities of the kingdom. As he put it, the five purposes of your life are worship, you were planned for God's pleasure. Fellowship, you were formed for a family. Discipleship, you were created to become like Jesus. Ministry, you were shaped for serving God. And evangelism, you were made for a mission. Worship, fellowship, discipleship, ministry, evangelism. Now, other Christian leaders write about their perspective on what priorities should be in your life. And all are good and all can be argued from the Bible. What you and I have to do is to be so in relationship with God, our Heavenly Father, that we know what His priorities are for us at this time, in this place, for our situation. Now, this passage from Luke speaks of two priorities of the kingdom. Being a ready follower, verses 33 to 40. And being a responsible steward, verses 41 to 48. Let's look together at the ready follower. When I was in college, I had a friend who came to talk to me one night about a girl he was dating. He said, "I've really enjoyed being with her. She's fun, she's pretty, she has great taste, she's spiritual and loves God, she's easy to talk to, but I'm having a problem. Whenever we go out, she's never ready."

is being ready. Being ready. All of us who are believers in Jesus say that we're followers of Him. Where He leads, I will follow. Or, I've decided to follow Jesus, we sing. But are we really ready to follow? Ready. 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Ready. Mentally deposed, willing. Are we ready to follow Jesus? Verse 32 again. Do not be afraid, little flock, for your Father has been pleased to give you the kingdom. Jesus tells His followers not to fear. Why? Because He's given them the kingdom. Isn't this why so many of us are hesitant to be ready to follow? We're afraid. We're afraid of what it might mean. We're afraid of where it might lead. We're afraid of what people might say. But Jesus is saying, you've been given the kingdom. What else do you need? You've been given the kingdom. What are you afraid of? He then shares three things that a follower of Jesus should be ready for. First, ready to give, verse 33 and 34. Ready to give. Sell your possessions and give to the poor. Provide purses for yourself that will not wear out, a treasure in heaven that will not be exhausted, where no thief comes near and no moth destroys. For where your treasure is, there will your heart be also. A follower of Jesus is ready to give. A follower of Jesus is available to God to give of whatever he has to serve the Lord. In this passage, he says they're willing to sell their possessions and give to the needy. By doing so, these disciples attained treasure in heaven. By doing so, these disciples gained pocketbooks and wallets that would never be empty. By doing so, they were able to tap into the eternal resources of the spiritual realm. A follower of Jesus is ready to give. Now, isn't this where we modern American Christians get tripped up the most? We want to be Jesus to be the Lord of our lives, and we want to serve Him and do whatever He says, but we don't want Him to touch our checking account or our mutual fund or any aspect of our portfolio. If your Heavenly Father makes you aware of a need in which your funds are needed, would you be willing to give? Are you ready? I hope so. This is a kingdom priority. Listen to what the Lord says in 1 John 3:17. If anyone has material possessions and sees his brother in need, but has no pity on him, how can the love of God be in him? The New American Standard expresses it this way. But whoever has the world's goods and beholds his brother in need and closes his heart against him, how does the love of God abide in him? Eugene Peterson, in his translation called The Message, says it this way. If you see some brother or sister in need and have the means to do something about it, but turn a cold shoulder and do nothing, what happens to God's love? It disappears, and you made it disappear. A follower of Jesus is ready to give. For where your treasure is, there will your heart be also. Secondly, a follower of Jesus is ready to go. Ready to go and serve. Verse 35. Be dressed ready for service and keep your lamps burning. Be dressed ready for service and keep your lamps burning. A follower of Jesus is ready to go and serve the Lord. A follower follows, right? We Americans, we're used to being in charge. Me, myself, and I. A follower follows. But are we really willing to go and serve where God might lead us? Are we really willing to do what God might want us to do? I've learned over the years that the Lord does not force us to do anything. He asks us to follow, not force. If I'm not willing to go, I won't. If I'm not willing to serve, I won't. If I'm not willing to do what God asks, He probably will not ask. Did you hear that? If I'm not willing to do what God asks, He probably won't ask. What's the point? If you're not ready, if you're not available, if you're not willing, He's not going to ask you. Many of you wonder why you don't see much going on spiritually.

spiritually in your life, you must ask the question, am I ready for something to happen spiritually in my life? Am I dressed ready for service? I believe the Lord wants us to say, here I am, Lord. Use me in your service. Here I am, Lord. Use me however you want me to be used. If that means to be a great husband, if that means to be a missionary to Eastern Europe, or to be a Christian business person, or to volunteer at church, or to be a spokesman for you, Lord, here I am. Use me. I'm willing. What if God tapped you on the shoulder and said, go? Are you willing? Are you ready? Is your lamp burning? Meaning, is your light on? Are you waiting for Him to lead your path? Third, a follower is ready to greet. A follower is ready to greet. In verse 36 through 40, Jesus uses this parable to explain what His listeners would clearly have understood. Verse 36. Be dressed for service and keep your lamps burning like men waiting for their master to return from a wedding banquet, so that when he comes and knocks, they can immediately open the door for him. It will be good for those servants whose master finds them watching when he comes. I tell you the truth, he will dress himself to serve and will have them recline at table and will come and wait on them. It will be good for those servants whose master finds them ready, even if he comes in the second or third watch in the night. But understand this, if the owner of the house had known at what hour the thief was coming, he would not have let his house be broken into. You also must be ready, because the Son of Man will come at an hour when you do not expect Him. A follower is ready to greet the Master. Jesus says a follower is like men waiting for their Master to return from the wedding. They want to be ready to open the door for Him, to serve Him and His bride. They want to be ready so that the Master might have joy. And what does Jesus say that this Master will do to those who are ready to greet Him? He says He will dress Himself in servant clothes. He will invite them to the table. He Himself will serve them. It will be good for those who are ready to greet the Master. And He summarizes the parable with verse 40. You must also be ready because the Son of Man will come at an hour when you do not expect Him. You see, one day Jesus will return. We will be ready to greet Him. One day, whether we like it or not, each of us on the planet will leave this planet and go and stand before Him. Will we be ready to greet Him? A priority of the kingdom, a ready follower. There's a second priority here, and that's the responsible steward. Responsible steward. And what I'd like to do is start with the last verse, because I think it sums it up, and then we'll go back and put it together. Verse 48. From everyone who has been given much, much will be demanded. And from the one who has been entrusted with much, much more will be asked. From any way you want to examine it, American Christians have been entrusted with much. You can x-ray it, you can dissect it, you can exegete it. Any way you look at it, we have been entrusted with much. The question we must ask ourselves is, am I being a responsible steward with what God has entrusted me with? We've all been put in charge of something. Look at verse 42 now. Actually, I want to back up. Verse 41, Peter asked, Lord, are you telling this parable to us and to everyone? And then Jesus really doesn't answer the question. He goes on with another parable. The Lord answered, who then is the faithful and wise manager whom the master puts in charge of his servants to give them their food allowance at the proper time? In this parable, the manager has been put in charge of the servants and to pay them when it's time. We've all been put in charge of something. It might be a Sunday school class, a business, a family, a bank account, some need, a burden. Maybe it's a vision that the Lord has given you. What are the areas you've been entrusted with by God? It could be your homework if you're a student. It could be your athletic abilities. It could be your automobile or your home, your skills or your spiritual gifts. If you're a child, it could be your bedroom or your toys. What have you been entrusted by God with to be a good steward? Verse 33. It will be good for the servant whom the master finds doing so when he returns. I tell you the truth, he will put him in charge of all his possessions. Whatever God has put you in charge of, are you doing what he wants you to be doing?
Are you being a good steward of whatever that is? The point is not so much what you have been put in charge of, but what you are doing with what he's asked you to do. See, we get all wrapped up in what we've been put in charge of, rather than just doing what he's asked us to do. Are you ministering to one other person? Then be faithful in ministry to that one other person. Are you ministering to 20 other people? Then be faithful in that ministry to those 20 people. Have you been entrusted with an automobile? Be a responsible steward of that car. Have you been entrusted with a house? Then be a responsible steward of that house. Verse 45. But suppose the servant says to himself, "My master is taking a long time in coming." And then he begins to beat the men servants and maid servants and to eat and drink and get drunk. The master of that servant will come on a day when he does not expect him, and at an hour he is not aware of, he will cut him to pieces and assign him a place with unbelievers. This is an example of bad stewardship. He thinks the master's not returning for a while, so he treats people bad. He lives for his own pleasures in eating and drinking, and he lets go of his morals and gets drunk. Now, don't we do this more than we'd like to admit? It goes something like this. I know the Lord said he'd return, but it won't be till after I'm gone, so I don't have to worry about it. Or I plan to live to at least 80 or hopefully 90, so I don't have to worry about this now because I won't have to see him till then. We all have our own story in which we play this out. Verse 47, that servant who knows his master's will and does not get ready or does not do what the master wants him will be beaten with many blows. Some people know what God wants them to do and they refuse to do it. In essence, they're saying the beep with God. They're going to do their own thing. They're going to do it their own way. Do you realize it's a deep privilege to know what God wants you to do? I have people come in my office year after year after year saying, "I don't know what the Lord wants me to do. How can I know His will?" If you know what the Lord wants you to do, what a privilege it is to have that knowledge. And we've got to be a responsible steward with that knowledge. Verse 48. But the one who does not know and does things deserving punishment will be beaten with a few blows. This tells us that God's justice is based on our knowledge, what we know. He holds us accountable for what we know. And if He reveals to you His will and you don't do it, then He's going to hold you accountable for that. How does God dish out punishment? It's based on our knowledge and then our obedience. This passage ends with what we started with. From everyone who has been given much, much will be demanded. And the one who has been entrusted with much, much more will be asked. It's a priority of the kingdom to be a responsible steward. You know, the good news in all this, if God asks us to do something or He entrusts us with, He's going to give us the power and the ability to do it. And it's a joy. It's not a burden. It's not something He's not the killjoy in the sky that wants to ruin our lives. He wants to bless us. But when we refuse to follow His will, we miss out on that blessing. So the text this morning is about the priorities of the ready follower and the responsible steward. The ready follower is ready to give. The ready follower is ready to go and serve. The ready follower is ready to greet the master. The responsible steward takes care of what the Lord entrusts to her. The responsible steward does what the Lord asked him to do. You know the best part? The kingdom of God is not a matter of eating and drinking, but of righteousness and peace and joy in the Holy Spirit. That's the best part. Jesus said, "Do not be afraid, little flock, for your Father has been pleased to give you the kingdom." Amen.

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7: Breaking news this hour from townhall.com. I'm Michael Harrington. Senator Lindsey Graham, a close ally of President Trump, has passed away after a brief illness. The South Carolina Republican was 71 years old. Graham was known for advocating a strong U.S. foreign policy. He initially opposed Mr. Trump and ran against him for president in 2016, but later became a staunch supporter. The U.S. has attacked Iran today over an Iranian strike early this morning on a vessel in the Strait of Hormuz. Iran has since responded with attacks targeting several countries in the Middle East, including Bahrain, Kuwait, Qatar, Oman, and Jordan. The burst of fighting raises new questions about efforts to reach a permanent end to a war that began on February 28th. The strait is a key transit route for oil and natural gas and has been the sticking point in negotiations. House GOP leaders plan to bring legislation to the floor this week that would make daylight saving time permanent.
8: GOP leaders are moving ahead with a vote on the so-called Sunshine Protection Act because the bill is a major priority for Florida Republicans, including Congresswoman Ana Paulina Luna. It's also a top priority for President Donald Trump, who in recent months has personally been calling lawmakers to urge them to back the measure that would add more sunlight to the evening hours and end the twice-yearly practice of changing the clocks. Luna helped tank a procedural vote before the 4th of July holiday in protest of the Senate not having passed the GOP elections bill known as the Stay of America Act. She is still not committed to allowing legislation to go through when Congress is due to return on Monday. Bernie Bennett in Washington.
7: Volkswagen CEO has indicated he's trying to avoid closing plants as he seeks to turn around the automaker's performance. The German company faces pressure to cut costs at home and increasingly intense competition in the lucrative Chinese market in particular. Its fundamental realignment is reportedly over now. More on these stories at townhall.com.
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14: Mostly cloudy today, scattered showers and thunderstorms back in as we head toward the afternoon hours, high around 90, our heat index in the upper 90s. Showers continue tonight, low 71. Cloudy tomorrow, showers and thunderstorms, high in the mid-80s. I'm Georgia WeatherNet meteorologist KJ Allen on AM 920, The Answer.
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16: Welcome to Rethink My Health podcast and radio show, where each week we come to you from our studios in Atlanta, Georgia, talking about chronic disease health matters that matter most to you, your family, your loved ones. And as I say time and time again, they do matter most to us, the research scientists, the practitioners, the doctors in the trenches working day and night looking for answers for chronic disease matters. I call this advanced chronic disease. We're going to be talking about a very unique topic. These are one of my favorite shows because I get a chance to have a conversation with a patient, a real life patient, that a diagnosis at age 30 changed his life, changed the direction of his career, and made an impact. And we're going to talk about that in a minute. For the past 4 or 5 months, we've been going through a series on different advanced chronic diseases. I use that word advanced chronic disease, chronic, longstanding, advanced, more advanced diseases, cancer, neurological diseases like ALS, MS. We've seen advanced cardiovascular diseases, all-time high, number one and number two killers in the United States, cancer, heart disease. It's rotating between the two of them. We need to do a better job on prevention. We need to do a better job on screening. We just need to do better. This is what this show is all about. It's about education. Not here to replace your family doctor. Your family doctor is very busy. Not here to replace your other physicians. Basically, to educate you, to galvanize you, hopefully, to take action. I always said this, that a journey of 1,000 miles begins with that one step. Unfortunately, what we've seen today is a lot of individuals have a fear factor. They're afraid to go to the doctor. They're afraid to find out that diagnosis. Knowledge is power, but how you use that is a different conversation. Hi, my name is Dr. Gezzagoli, founder of Progressive Medical, researcher, doctor of public health, integrative practitioner, focusing on natural health, looking at root causes. This show, Rethink My Health, is sponsored by Progressive Medical, one of the forward thinkers in functional integrative medicine for the past 27 years. Our licensed practitioners have seen everything from a minor cold to advanced chronic diseases such as cancer, heart disease, neurological diseases. It encompasses everything. I'm so excited to talk about this topic because this young man has made a massive change in his life. But I want to talk a little bit first about cancer. Two or three shows ago, we were talking about the terrain. And it's very impactful when you look at the terrain. When you change the terrain, when you do that, your body gets into this healing mode. Your immune system functions better. Your neurological system functions better. Your whole body becomes resilient. And that's one of the reasons why at Rethink My Health podcast, we love to talk about education. One of the biggest number one things we talk about, the terrain, is toxicity. And we're going to focus on that today. We're going to talk to Max in just a few minutes. I'm going to introduce Max, but I want to talk a little bit about why we picked this topic. The terrain is your body's entire system from head to toe. And when toxicity invades your body begins to break down. There's been a lot of discussions over the past decade or so on what are the root causes of cancer. And we keep going back, even though cancer is multifactorial, we keep going back to one of the number one reasons is toxicity. Now, you're probably not hearing this for the first time. And I just want to educate you a little bit about what toxicity. Toxicity is any type of irritant that affects your body. Could be a chemical. It could be an infection. It could be heavy metals. It could be preservatives in your food, herbicides that we're using for pesticides, all of that. And that's one of the reasons why I want to bring attention and awareness to this topic, because Max Woodburn was diagnosed with stage 3 Hodgkin's lymphoma at the age of 30. Max, I want to welcome you to the show.
17: Gez, thanks for having me.
16: I appreciate
17: this is awesome.
16: It, buddy.
17: Yeah, super exciting. I appreciate it.
16: Yeah, it's exciting to have you here.
17: Yeah.
16: So, Max, take me back a little bit because, you know, when anybody hears the diagnosis of cancer, especially at a young age, and we're seeing this more and more right now in our society.
17: Yeah.
16: And that's a different conversation on why it's happening. But a colleague of mine that is a board certified oncologist and I talked about this in one of the shows, and he basically said that his entire career, he's never seen so many young people diagnosed with cancer at age 30. What What prompted you to even go to the doctor? I know before you came to Progressive, you went to another group.
17: Yeah.
16: Tell us a little bit about your story, and then we're going to do full circle on some of the treatments.
17: Yeah.
16: Tell me what prompted you to even think about this.
17: Interestingly enough, actually, you were my first go-to. So there wasn't a prior person before you. And I had been putting this off for way too long. The symptoms now in perspective were there a year and a half prior to the diagnosis. And you were incredible because you were the reason that I did end up getting a diagnosis. You called for an MRI, which verified that there's a lot of noise going on inside me. And then we needed to bring in an oncologist, and you weren't ready to, you know, obviously say, yes, it's cancer, but, you knew what you were looking at. And so you helped me discover it. It was really the symptoms, and the symptoms of which included waking up in the middle of the night, like I jumped in a pool and it was literally dripping wet. That's something's wrong, right? You know, that's a red flag. Fatigue by noon without doing any physical activity. That's another one. Lack of mental clarity, just feeling in a fog at all times. And so I constantly knew, and among other things, I had back pain. I couldn't sleep for a year and a half. I knew things were wrong, but I thought they were isolated incidents, and I thought they were going to involve multiple doctors and multiple different things that I needed attention on. But come to find out, this was all due to Hodgkin's lymphoma, which we ended up discovering through a tremendous referral to the oncologist. But, you know, that's how it came to be. The MRI and these symptoms that I put off for way too long. You know, people should get checked on a regular basis. And I put that off for too long.
16: Yeah, and that's a great question. Let's pause there for a second about delaying going to the doctor. And, you know, listen, our healthcare system is broken right now. There's no doubt about it. Insurance premiums are sky high, and costs are very, very high as well. And I understand that sometimes there's a fear factor and different things. But we want to encourage all of you out there. Early detection is really saving lives.
17: It's the way to go.
16: And this is something that I encouraged Max to do when he reached out to me. And we took action very, very quickly. Dr. Bouquet ordered a very specific scan, a lot of blood testing and different things like that. But you know, Max, let's pivot now and take me back to your career, because we, as functional integrative doctors, and no criticism to other doctors, because other doctors are really looking at root causes as well. We just think a little differently from a philosophical perspective. You know, oncologists are fantastic at diagnosing. They've got some great tools from a diagnostic perspective. But a lot of times they're just too busy treating cancer. They're not looking for root causes. So we actually look for the root cause. And when Dr. Bouquet came to me talking about Max, we talked a little bit about Max's career. And Max actually is in landscaping. So Max, tell me a little bit about your career and your business and what you've been doing for the past decade that kind of led up to your diagnosis.
17: Yeah, definitely. So back when I was 12 years old, I borrowed my dad's lawnmower, and they said, hey, we're not going to give you an allowance, but if you want to hustle for your money, you can do that. And so I borrowed his mower. I went and charged $20 a cut, and I got my start that way back in the day. Fast forward to when I'm trying to think, hey, what do I want to do for my career? It was kind of all I knew. So I moved to Atlanta, or back to Atlanta more so, started my business back up professionally. And we did lawns for the first 5 years, in which I'm spraying a lot of Roundup. I'm spraying a lot of glyphosate, some of the off-brand stuff, not wearing proper PPE. You know, they recommend that you wear basically a full hazmat suit if you follow the label.
16: Hang on, let's pause for a second.
17: Yeah.
16: The label of Roundup says a full hazmat suit.
17: It's pretty much that. They call it PPE. It sounds way nicer, but in reality, it's basically a literal hazmat suit. It's like what maybe a scientist would have in a lab when they're about to do a dangerous experiment. That would kind of be the picture of how you would have to do it the right way by the label.
16: So that's your disclaimer they put there.
17: Yeah. And by the way, nobody does it like that.
16: Well, who's going to do that? Who's going to do that at this the peak of summer at 9,500 degrees.
17: It feels like 100 degrees here. So not only that, but even homeowners, they don't want to do that. They don't want to put all that on. So they go to Home Depot, they buy a Roundup off the shelf, and then they get to spraying it in their shorts and flip-flops. And by the way, if you've ever seen something being misted or sprayed, you usually can't see the majority of the spray, meaning it's almost invisible. That's how small the particles are. So you're wearing shorts, you're wearing flip-flops, and you're out here blasting Roundup. And granted, the Home Depot stuff is like a way diluted version of what I was using, because we were using commercial Roundup.
18: So you're using commercial. Okay, so that's a very important point. So one of the reasons
17: that is a distinction.
18: One of the reasons why we're talking about this with Mac is that We truly believe that chemicals played a tremendous role in his diagnosis. He's only 30 years old.
17: Definitely.
18: He was in great shape. He worked out. He did relatively good lifestyle. And how does a 30-year-old, the prime of his life, end up with lymphoma? Okay. Stage three. So basically, Max was going down the trajectory of a very serious diagnosis unless there was intervention. And because we're curious, that's what functional doctors and integrative doctors are, we're curious, want to find out. So that's when a history is really, really important. So using commercial grade Roundup, like glyphosate, which now we fast forward in 2026, multiple class action lawsuits.
17: Well, let me just say the most recent one was for 200,000 diagnosed patients with non-Hodgkin's lymphoma in the latest class action lawsuit against the parent company of Roundup.
18: Which is Bayer, I believe.
17: It is, and they're paying out somewhere, I don't remember the exact figure, it's between $7 and $11 billion have been committed to a payout for that class action.
18: Yeah, and not only the fact that cancer disrupts all of these lives, we need to do more awareness. And that's one of the reasons why I wanted to bring this story out on Rethink My Health podcast.
17: Yeah.
18: Not to scare you, not to tell you not to have lawn service, but basically to rethink your lawn service. So we're going to talk about that in a minute, because Max, with his diagnosis, with his adversity, pivoted. We're going to talk about that in a second. But stay with me right now with these chemicals. So how often were you using them?
17: I mean,
18: did anybody even tell you that this potential danger?
17: No, I mean, nobody tells you that. You have to do your own research if you actually care. And it's on every yard, pretty much. So a lawn guy has a typical routine. Majority of them are going to charge a flat rate or a monthly rate, and they're going to come in, mow, edge, blow, pick up your sticks. But then they're going to spray the weeds in your beds, whatever your beds look like, your landscape beds. And the go-to is anything that contains glyphosate. Glyphosate is the active ingredient that does the killing of the vegetation. So every lawn guy out there will be spraying weeds. They will not be wearing PPE. And this is really a nationwide, maybe even worldwide epidemic on that front, because at a minimum, maybe they should at least wear the PPE, right? But barring that, there's safe alternatives. The caveat is that they take more time, they take more money, and you have to really think, do I care enough about my health and my family and my pets and exposure to eliminate it altogether? And that's what we ended up doing.
18: Well, let me ask you this, and I agree with you, Max, and I'm glad that you're bringing this awareness. Besides these chemicals, what else do you believe contributed to your cancer?
17: Sure. I think, lifestyle is a huge factor. You said I was, in shape, going to the gym, that sort of thing, and that was true, but making horrible food choices. I mean, convenience was my way of life, because work took me till 7 and 8 p.m. every night. I was doing 12, 14-hour days. You don't want to cook a good meal at that point. You don't want to go get some healthy food. You want to go grab a McDonald's burger or something, and you want to go crash on the couch, which you proceed to do, sometimes without a shower. And so
18: that's not advisable, but that's okay.
17: That's not advisable, but by the way, think about it from somebody, a hustler's perspective. They started their lawn business. They're all excited and all that. And they work 14, 16 hours, whatever that looks like. They spray Roundup all day. They then go to McDonald's for a quick meal or whatever that looks like. Chick-fil-A used to be my go-to. And that's a whole nother thing. But Chick-fil-A was my go-to. And then in all seriousness, a lot of these people will just crash because they are exhausted. It was 95 degrees. They have no more electrolytes in their body. They are beat. So what happens when you then leave the residue because you weren't wearing the PPE on your skin and you go to bed and it sits all night?
18: 100%.
17: How about that?
18: I couldn't
17: mention getting it in your bed, but your skin. Your skin is your biggest organ, right? Correct me if I'm wrong, but it's your biggest organ
18: on
17: your body.
18: It's your largest organ, and it goes into your bloodstream.
17: And it absorbs stuff.
18: Okay. So basically, this sounds like the perfect storm. So the chemical Roundup, glyphosate.
17: Yeah, and they're just one of them, of many.
18: And there's other chemicals too, right?
17: Oh, for sure. Yeah.
18: Multiple chemicals.
17: Glyphosate's okay. The active ingredient that does.
18: So I'm going to educate you right now and all the listeners. I have a very simple philosophy.
17: Okay.
18: If you're using a product, right, whether it's on your skin, whether you're eating it, whether it's around you where you can inhale or ingest it, if you cannot pronounce that chemical,
17: I agree.
18: Don't use it.
17: And since that's actually become my philosophy, it should be a short list of ingredients usually.
18: Very short list.
17: 5 to 10 would be the most. And you need to be able to pronounce them or at least know why that scientific name means what it means.
18: 100%. Okay. So it sounds like a perfect storm for you, Max. So you believe the chemicals were the catalyst.
17: I think they were a huge catalyst and other factors that are intangible and cannot be determined by you and me now. You know, as advanced as oncology is these days, we can't factually say, Max, this is why you got cancer, but we can be smart and use common sense and strategy to backtrack and to think on it. And so I do believe exposure is the number one, and also inactivity. There were times while I did go to the gym occasionally, if you're a couch potato and you're not getting movement in, your lymphatic system is not doing its purpose for which it's intended, which is
18: actually one of the main contributing factors of your particular cancer, your lymphatic system. So, hey, this is Rethink My Health. This is a very insightful podcast radio show with Max Woodburn. Max is willing to share his story. He's being transparent right now, really to hopefully educate our listeners that we live in a chemical laden world, and whatever you can do in your particular environment, I want to inspire all of our listeners and viewers right now that if you do have lawn service, consider someone like Max, who's now using natural because he had an awareness. It took a diagnosis of stage 3. Okay, stage 3, which is very serious.
17: And by the way, the only reason it wasn't stage 4 is because I didn't submit to the final biopsy. They wanted to take a second biopsy to verify it was stage 4. But we said, let's just get the treatments going at this point. Is it just to know the number?
18: Yeah, absolutely. You
17: know?
18: And by the way, Dr. Reddy, who's your oncologist, a fantastic oncologist that we work with as well.
17: Fantastic. He's exceptional.
18: He's doing a great job with Max. And also, we're going to talk about some of the treatments that Max had. But I want to stay a little bit more with glyphosate because we got all of these class action lawsuits. And, you know, it's unfortunate that sometimes this has to happen. We live in a very litigious society on this, but I think this is actually important because these particular companies are using chemicals that are not only damaging our earth and our water and our atmosphere. According to the EPA, over 4.3 billion pounds of chemicals are in the water, are in the air, are in our soil.
17: Yeah, we didn't even talk about runoff and how that's
18: pervasive. It's everywhere. And the Environmental Protection Agency is doing the best they can. They're really good at research. There's not much they can do. But we're going to talk about some strategies on what you can do to clean up your terrain. I always go back to that terminology, terrain. And your terrain is so important. Your body's like a sponge. And we hold on to these chemicals. And if you're a non-excretor, what basically that means is that you don't have good lymphatic drainage because your lymphatic system is responsible for getting all that cellular debris and allow your body to get it out. You get it out through sweating. You get it out from urination. You get it out from exhaling. And of course, having good bowel movements is getting rid of the toxins. The toxins that are not released out of the body are stored. And this is what we believe happened to someone such as Max.
17: Yep.
18: And the chemicals. And now that Max shared his story, it makes a lot of sense, of course, because Max was working very hard. He was coming home exhausted. He wanted to relax. He wanted convenience, right? Americans want convenience, right?
17: That's true.
18: And that's where you make poor choices. When you fail to plan, you plan to fail. It takes a little bit of planning to make a major impact. Everybody's busy. We live in a society right now where everybody's busy, traffic, and I've got to be here. I got this appointment. I got that. You don't have time to rest. We got fast food.
17: Yeah.
18: You know, eating is actually a time of nourishment, but it's also a time of fellowship and celebration as well. And that's something Americans should start to rethink as well. Like
17: Europeans take their time. Absolutely.
18: You know? So Max, thanks for sharing that. And then we're going to talk about your pivot in business, but I want to stay with you with the treatment for a second.
17: Yeah.
18: Talk to us a little bit about right now with some of the treatments that you've been doing from a functional integrative perspective.
17: Oof.
18: I know when you came in, you were diagnosed, presumptively diagnosed with cancer. Dr. Bouquet and our nurse practitioners, Magda, were talking to you about that, sending Dr. Reddy for the confirmation. What kind of treatments are you doing right now?
17: With you?
18: Yes.
17: Yeah. So, this is all based on balance. When I first got going into chemo, I did my research and I realized how brutal it actually is on the body. It's awesome at killing cancer. It's also awesome at beating your body to a pulp. And they space out each treatment of chemo to allow for recovery for your body. So if you were doing nothing, that's why they space out the treatments for chemo. But what we're doing with you and what you have guided me towards in such an incredible, hospitable, caring fashion is hyperbaric chamber. You know, first and foremost, I usually start my appointments with a hyperbaric chamber. That then leads me to an IV, typically one of three. One is called a superimmune, which is just packed with vitamins and minerals and all the good stuff. The other is high dose vitamin C, very high dose, actually. And then
18: you're getting 100 grams.
17: Okay, got it. Which is a lot, right?
18: That's a lot of oranges, yeah.
17: Yeah, that's a lot of oranges. That's a ton of oranges. And it's a big bag, too. It weighs like 7 pounds, I think, something like that. But the third one is curcumin as well. And then what you do, which is incredibly smart, is you pair all these with different modalities that then can harness and help it to sink in better so that it's as effective as possible in your body. And things along those lines would be hydrogen inhalation, something called a Weber machine. What else? PEMF mat. All of those modalities you thoroughly thought through when you built Progressive, and they're meant to work together. So it's good to have that rotation going, not just one IV, not just two, but the collection, because we're trying to hit the body on all fronts to care for it, to reduce the impact of chemo. And by the way, my chemo has not been hitting me anywhere near as hard as I think everyone told me it would going into this. Everyone thought I was going to be beat over the head with a stick and that I would be sleeping all day. I wouldn't run a business. You know, I was going to shut down. And actually, that's why we did a GoFundMe in the first place, is because I thought I was going to have to stop working for a while. And here I am halfway through chemo. And I think it's probably 60% of what you're doing for me, 40% of the chemo in terms of the solution, because the natural stuff is giving my body some rest. It's allowing me to heal faster between chemos and to go back and keep fighting each time. But I feel night and day different from before chemo.
18: Absolutely.
17: Life was not looking good. The outlook was bleak at that point. And right now, my team at my company cannot stop me from the amount of energy, the amount of calls, how late I'm staying up. It has literally reinvigorated my life and giving me new passion for my career.
18: I can tell, Matt.
17: And it's insane. It's insane. And you saw me before. So
18: well, listen, I can just tell you this right now. If you're seeing Max right now, he doesn't even look like he's doing chemo. And I tell this to every single patient. It's a personal decision. If you're going to do chemotherapy or radiation, obviously you need to allow your body to repair and heal at the cellular level. The body has trillions and trillions, as a matter of fact, 30 trillion cells.
17: Oof.
18: And those cells need to recuperate and to rejuvenate. And with Max, he's doing it. Hey, this is Rethink My Health. We're about to take a break. What a powerful story from this young man. What would you do at age 30 with a stage 3, close to stage 4, Hodgkin's diagnosis, Hodgkin's lymphoma, which is a very serious diagnosis? We made some advancements at it, but at such a young age, Mac took action. And Max is a man of his word, and it's revitalized his life. When we get back after the break, we're going to talk more about Mac's treatments, about getting to the root cause, about doing a well-rounded, functional, integrative approach as you look at your cancer. Everybody's diagnosis is different. Everybody's journey is different, but one step at a time. Hey, this is Rethink My Health. Back in a moment.
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7: With SRN News, I'm Michael Harrington in Washington. Senator Lindsey Graham, the South Carolina Republican and a close ally of President Trump, has passed away at the age of 71 after a brief illness. He was known for advocating a strong U.S. foreign policy and was a key figure in Congress. He initially opposed President Trump, but later became a staunch supporter. Tributes have been pouring in from the likes of leaders, including Israeli Prime Minister Benjamin Netanyahu, who called Graham a great friend of Israel. South Carolina Governor Henry McMaster described him as irreplaceable. Apple is accusing OpenAI of stealing trade secrets as it seeks to build its own hardware for ChatGPT. This is a major rupture in a partnership between the iPhone maker and the artificial intelligence company. Apple says in a lawsuit filed in California federal court, the theft of its trade secrets were a coordinated pattern. This is SRN News.
20: 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But after her second child, something changed.
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0: Mostly cloudy today, scattered showers and thunderstorms back in as we head toward the afternoon hours, high around 90, our heat index in the upper 90s. Showers continue tonight, low 71. Cloudy tomorrow, showers and thunderstorms, high in the mid 80s. I'm Georgia WeatherNet meteorologist KJ Allen on AM 920, The Answer.
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4: Welcome back. Rethink My Health podcast, talking to Max and his diagnosis of stage 3 lymphoma. Max, so I know that you've been going through all these different treatments and you're going through different rounds of chemo. And as I mentioned time and time again to our patients and to our listeners, that you don't have to abandon conventional oncology. Some individuals get great results when they use a combination as well.
5: And in my case, there wasn't much of a choice, right? I mean, even from you, you said you need an oncologist for this.
4: 100%. Yes.
5: If you want to not take years to beat it, right? You just want to handle this.
4: 100%.
5: Let's do a balance. Let's 50-50 it.
4: Yeah, 100%.
5: Integrative and
4: what I like what you did, we did all the natural therapies first, all the testing to get your body to become resilient. If anybody stops you in the street right now, looks at you, they would not think you're doing chemo.
5: I have had 10 people in the last week say, you look good. And that's not to gas myself up, but it's my color coming back. It's my muscle growing. It's all the thing. Because I got down to 165 pounds. I was a stick at one point, and that was leading up to maybe the first treatment, just shy of. So I by the way, I lost my whole appetite. Cancer literally makes you not hungry at all. And as I started my chemo, I started eating again, but eating better.
4: And that's what's
5: allowed me to put the muscle back on.
4: All right. So, you know, we talked about some of the treatments you're doing, high dose vitamin C, curcumin, something called photodynamic. I know we've talked about some ozone. Detoxification is a big part of what we're doing for you.
5: Yeah.
4: And all of this is making your body resilient. Talk to me a little bit about emotional and spiritually for a second. At any time, how did this test your faith?
5: I think that the shock of the diagnosis has fully never set in. And what's so unique about God or the bigger spirit, whatever people want to call it, is that I immediately rolled this not into woe is me, but into gratitude for being thankful that I'm still here, that I'm not on a timer. You know, some people on cancer are like, hey, you have 60 days to live. That's crazy, right? So that was never even a conversation with the oncologist. And things just kept happening in my life that lined up so perfectly, it could not be divine intervention. And what I mean by that is, as an example, in a week, maybe less, we raised $50,000 on a GoFundMe. My friends, my family, people I hadn't talked to in 10 years were on there putting their money toward my treatment. And that meant so much to me that it filled up so fast and that people were there for me. That blew me away, number one. Number two, the hospital, Northside Hospital, as a business owner, I haven't been paying myself. I've just been hustling. And so I'm not making tons of money. And I applied for financial assistance with Northside. And this is where divine intervention or divine timing is a thing. They granted me 100% financial assistance at Northside. And so now I can, well, A, they're paying for those treatments, right? But B, I can then harness that GoFundMe with you to do all of these modalities that are going to make me recover much, much faster. So things have just continually lined up
4: via
5: God. And it's reinforced my faith and reinvigorated my passion for gratitude and attitude.
4: I love that. Gratitude and attitude, which is a big part of it. And, you know, regardless of what you're doing on your journey, if you're battling cancer, a family or loved one is, attitude plays a huge role. And gratitude, and which is great.
5: It becomes your reality. Attitude is literally what you end up getting back. It reflects. It's like a mirror, literally. So what you put out there is what you get back. If your outlook is shoddy and terrible and bleak, guess what's going to happen? Things are not going to be very good for you. So you have to find the lessons in this. You have to find the light, because that's the only way to be able to get through it.
4: And now you're giving back as well, too. And I really like that, Max. So what's really interesting here is that, you know, you got to look at the finances of different things. You know, cancer is very disruptive in your life, right?
5: Yeah.
4: It affects everything.
5: Oh, yeah.
4: And I say that because there's so many options and there's so many things and so many opinions coming at you.
5: Oh, yeah.
4: My advice has always been, and I told this to Max, get your family involved.
5: Oh, for sure.
4: Get close loved ones. Make a decision that's right for you, okay? Don't get into the paralysis of analysis.
5: Yep.
4: Because you're going to be hit by so many different directions.
5: For sure.
4: When it comes to finances, if you're underinsured or don't have insurance, look at your options. Max took the bull by the horn. He did a GoFundMe. He took action. He was transparent. He humbled himself. And I think that's part of the healing process, right, Max?
5: So
4: I'm really proud of you for doing that, Max.
5: Thank you.
4: And then he's actually taken action. He's changed his life. You know, when you change your diet, you change your life.
5: Mm.
4: When you take action, good things happen as well.
5: Yep.
4: And we're not here to solve all the problems in our healthcare system in the United States right now is broken, but there are some very good positives, right? And there's so much advancement and there's so many options that you can do. And I always tell every single patient, even if you're doing 100% traditional, even if you do that, if you have a great attitude, you could have a better outcome. Now, as a functional integrated practitioner, I would like to see someone changing their terrain. You're not changing your terrain with chemo. You're not changing your terrain with radiation.
5: Nope.
4: Yeah, it could be helpful, but you're not actually getting your body resilient. You're not focusing on the root cause. You're not looking at your immune system. But at the end of the day, I believe as a Christian that you have to honor your temple, not worship your temple, honor your temple to God.
5: And

0: Oh, 100%. And it's very difficult to recover from that. And we have a message. As a matter of fact, I interviewed Jordan Rubin a few weeks ago. If you've not listened to that interview, it was very powerful because Jordan Rubin is a well-known author. He's a forward thinker.
1: It's incredible. I have to plug it real quick. I watched that a while back. Fantastic. I listened to the full hour or so at the gym. Incredible story.
0: Yeah, he's got an incredible story. And basically, he talks about your faith. And really how cancer is a spiritual warfare.
1: It is.
0: And from a spiritual perspective, and it really is. And your faith can make all the difference in the world through prayer, supplication, petition, and going around a group of people, right? A group of other loving believers, his family, his friends. Max talked about people coming out of the woodwork for 10 years.
1: Coming out of the woodwork.
0: This is so encouraging. And now we can have victory in Max's healing. He's on the way to healing. I'm going to claim that in the name of Jesus, because
1: Absolutely.
0: Not only is it great, the therapies are working with Dr. Reddy. They're working here at Progressive.
1: Working here, yeah.
0: And he's taken action, and it's changed his life, and I think God's going to use him in a mighty way. So now, let's do full circle.
1: I
0: want to talk about your business for a second.
1: There we go.
0: Now, you know, you're in a business where you're helping people have good-looking lawns. You're taking care of, I really believe that when you take care of your house and your community and you do all this wonderful things, you take pride in it, right?
1: Oh,
0: so
1: yeah.
0: Max is a big part of that for a lot of his customers as well. So what are you doing differently now? Now that we know, the research is very clear, okay? World Health Organization, even the EPA is talking about this, that chemicals in lawn are really affecting our health. We're not even talking about pets for a second, because pets are even more at risk. We're seeing more pets with cancer, because what happens is they go to the grass.
1: They're way lower to the ground, yeah.
0: Way lower to that, and it's terrible. Okay, so you obviously did not get rid of your business. You were thinking about it because you were close. You and I talked about that.
1: Oh, we were. Yeah.
0: How am I going to take care of my business?
1: That was the point of the GoFundMe. It was like, I will more than likely have to step back. We were probably thinking that was going to be the case. And I was planning 2 days a week, maybe, that I could work. So I didn't know going into it how it would impact me, but it was massive scale back. 60-70% was the plan.
0: Okay.
1: And this was only at the beginning of this year. By the way, it's only early July.
0: Right. So now what are you doing? Tell us a little bit about what you're doing. How are you changing the fact of chemicals? What are you using instead of chemicals?
1: So maintenance is really the biggest question here, because those are when you have the recurring applications that people like to use to make their yard look its best. But there's always safe alternatives. And usually it comes down to money, man hours, and just choosing the right stuff. So we pivoted to an all-inclusive turnkey weekly organic landscape care program. It's not about a spray schedule. It's about adding more man hours to make sure that we do what is necessary to not put a bunch of chemicals on people's properties to where they track it into the house, on their shoes, by the way, that then gets on the floor, then it gets on the carpet, then it gets in your bedroom. And this is what's super common, because also there's pesticides. So you have pest controls coming around and they're spraying granulars and they're doing the misting and all that. It's the same thing. It's not just isolated to glyphosate and Roundup. They're the biggest company and they do the most volume.
0: So there's other chemicals that
1: people are using. But there's a million other chemicals out there, and it's really all of those things. It's what pest control companies use. It's what most turf care companies use to make your grass look pretty with a few weeds. They're dousing it, drenching it in chemicals. And that doesn't wash off. I mean, you can use irrigation. It will wash off to an extent, but that then just puts it back in our ecosystem, and it torches the ecosystem. That stuff ends up in the creeks. We had a recent epidemic on the Chattahoochee, I'm sure you know about.
0: Yep.
1: And fish for miles were dead and floating to the top, and it was due to chemicals getting into the water at such a massive level that it disrupted the ecosystem.
0: So tell me a little more about this organic lawn care. I love that, actually, organic lawn care. So you're doing like a yearly maintenance, and you're actually...
1: Yeah.
0: You get rid of all the chemicals.
1: All the chemicals. We use 30% vinegar as an alternative to Roundup, and it kills weeds that are easy to kill. So it's not going to kill everything, but it is going to get a lot of it. Now, you do still need to be careful, because vinegar is a skin irritant, but otherwise, you know, it's a great tool to harness. That plus extra man hours equals the high level of care that we need. But most companies like the convenience of the spray, because it knocks down the man hours and they can charge less. So it just comes down to how much you care about your health and your family, and protecting, you know, what you value. And I would think.

0: that's family, friends, pets, things of that nature. So to me, this became blaringly obvious as I've dealt with the whole cancer situation. And so we don't offer anything in the realm of chemicals. We have alternatives, and we built a program around that for high value clients who appreciate the honesty, transparency, and level of care for their family. We're treating these properties like they're our own. If this were my house, here's how I would do it.
1: Now you're educating your customers as well.
0: Absolutely.
1: So what I'm hearing is this, Max, is that your cancer diagnosis, you weren't really thinking about this before, were you?
0: No, I was thinking about it for multiple years, actually. Funny enough, I did stop spraying glyphosate maybe 3-4 years prior to the cancer diagnosis, but I had already been spraying it for 7 years. And again, that's only one of many pesticides, or herbicides more so, but I had long since been thinking about this because I was long since aware of all the non-Hodgkin's cases. That is just the latest class action suit with that company, the $7 to $11 billion. This has been going on for decades. And by the way, we're not going to get into politics, but Trump did just sign something that literally is going to protect glyphosate from here until the end of time. He put something out there that basically said it's a national security dealing with farms because this is
1: RFK's not happy about that.
0: It's what is sprayed all near and around the root systems of the food that we eat. I saw something a while back that said we're the only animal on planet Earth that douses things with chemicals to then eat them, or more so to prevent the other animals from eating them. And then we ingest them ourselves with all those chemicals that were then sprayed.
1: Let me give you some good news about glyphosate. Actually, yeah. Dr. Cheryl Burdett and Jordan Rubin are putting together a study here at Progressive Medical. Jordan Rubin has put together a formula that actually will detoxify glyphosate from the body safely. And we're actually doing a study on that with Dr. Burdett, and also a microplastic study as well, which we believe microplastics is a huge problem.
0: That will be monumental.
1: Yeah, so they're doing a study right now. They're just started it. And these products are all natural. A lot of them are grown on Jordan Rubin's farm, Regenera Farm. And that's really exciting news because what do you do? This is very, very fascinating and insightful. Listen to Max's story. He was using these chemicals for 7 years. Intuitively, he was thinking he should change. He stopped, but then he was diagnosed 4 years later with cancer. Yeah. Because why? Why? These chemicals stay in your body if you do not detoxify. Okay.
0: To a high level. Yeah.
1: It's going to eventually catch up with you. Now, everybody's different. Everybody's terrain is different. I'm going to go back to the word terrain one more time.
0: Yeah.
1: And your body is a sponge, and these chemicals can stay in there for a long period of time. We got to get them out.
0: Yeah.
1: You got to get them out. And that's why I'm a big believer in infrared saunas and other saunas, and you've been doing that as well.
0: Oh, yeah.
1: Cold plunges, which is a chilling experience, as you know.
0: But those are other modalities, things that really help in a cancer journey. You know what I mean? You've been telling me, hey, go get in the infrared sauna and knock that out. And then I discovered the cold plunge because it seemed to help reduce my inflammation, my fatigue, my muscle soreness, all that sort of stuff. And I can only assume it's helping to beat the cancer as well.
1: 100%.
0: Hot cold therapy is tremendous.
1: Part of your journey is rethinking your strategy. There's only so many hours.
0: Fronts.
1: Yeah, there's only so many hours in a day, right? You got to pick and choose the wisest thing, and you got to just get a plan of action, and you need a team. You need a coach.
0: Yep.
1: Max is very intelligent, but he needed a team.
0: For sure.
1: A good oncologist. He needed a functional integrative team.
0: Yeah.
1: And he needed to have the ability and the resources to do that. You know, unfortunately, a lot of individuals basically say, well, I can't afford this, I can't afford that. Well, at the end of the day, when you have cancer, you can't afford not to do it, right?
0: Correct.
1: You have to do something. Something is better than nothing.
0: Yeah.
1: And that's one of the reasons why I want to just take a step back and really talk about this issue right now, because it's becoming an epidemic right now for younger individuals.
0: It is.
1: That are being diagnosed with these super cancers. And I think chemicals, you know, I'm not going to blame everything on chemicals. There's a lot of other reasons as well.
0: An important thing to note is it weakens your immune system. So then it invites all of these diseases, all of these other things that could happen. And this also comes down to your genes, right? You're born with certain genes that make you more or less susceptible to certain things. So
1: I totally agree with you, Max. So now with your new business plan, you've been implementing this Why don't you share with our viewers, listeners, the name of your company, how they can get a hold of you.
0: Absolutely.
1: Our company, just to have a consultation. And
0: it'd be great.
1: I think it's a very positive message. Go ahead and share
0: it
1: that.
0: It is, yeah. My company's name is Woodburn Landscapes. Can pull us up on Instagram or woodburnlandscapes.com. Like I said, that's our only maintenance program now. And I understand if it's not a perfect fit for everybody. You know, sometimes I'll scale back the man hours and try and help them out. If, hey, I can't quite afford that, but can we at least still do this with you? And maybe we section the property into halves or quadrants, and then we address those on a weekly basis instead of the whole property. So there's ways to do it that can make it more economical and more affordable. But it is about educating the clients on the risks of using the cheaper alternative, because then it lays the groundwork and the framework for, here's why I built this program. It's for people like you. And actually, it's for people like me too. This is what I would do if this were my home, because this is how we're going to reduce our exposure to these environmental toxins that could potentially sit in your system and or disrupt your immune system and weaken it, making you more susceptible to a long list of endless diseases.
1: I totally agree with you on that one. And, you know, for those of you out there that are watching or listening to us, I think lawn care definitely needs to be revisited when it comes to the chemicals used.
0: It has to be as a whole. I mean, let's call it worldwide, but at a minimum in the United States, we've got to pay more attention to this. It's 2026. There's too much data out there
1: Way too much data. And now listen, obviously, those individuals listening to us, watching us, are probably saying, yeah, that makes a lot of sense, but how do I do it?
0: Yeah.
1: You know, just basically talk to your landscape company. Maybe you can get them to change.
0: Exactly.
1: Contact Max and get a consultation.
0: Contact me if you're in the area, but at the end of the day, it's just about having a frank conversation with whoever's servicing your property and asking for this sort of a customized program. And not everybody's going to say they can do it. Some are stuck in their ways, and that's how it is. No problem. We are here for those people as an alternative. But yeah, I mean, just start with a conversation with your contractor. Say, hey, man, here's the list of things that I think we should be concerned about, or at least try and address. Maybe you do more hand pulling of the weeds. Maybe you swap to the vinegar alternative. Yeah, it's going to take a little more time. Maybe we make a little less money, but it's about the impact.
1: Yeah, the impact and the effort is worth it.
0: It is.
1: Because at the end of the day, especially if you have small children.
0: Oh my gosh.
1: Especially if you have animals, okay? Mm. Especially if you've got someone that's already compromised with their health.
0: Yeah.
1: The last thing that you need to do, there's a reason why there's a sign up on the grass after they put some, stay off, okay?
0: It literally says, humans and dogs stay off for 24 or 48 hours, depending on the sign. And that's become protocol. And it's a way for the companies to market themselves too, right? On the other flip side, they got their logo. But yeah, I mean, it says, stay off. Let this dry at a bare minimum.
1: So, Max, I'm going to give you an idea right now on Rethink My Health. You need to get a sign that says, stay on the grass. I just took care of it organically. Yeah. Humans and dogs and the animals allowed on the grass because Max's team put organic lawn care.
0: I just got kind of goosebumps. I'm going to do that.
1: With love and with passion.
0: I'm going to do that, yeah.
1: Because
0: Stay
1: in your grass, right? Because Max diagnosed with stage 3 lymphoma, took action. He changed his life, changed his diet, changed his attitude to gratitude.
0: And it's all through God, you know. At the end of the day, you got to tune into your faith. And I say, whatever that spiritual being looks like for you, not everybody's a Christian, right? But at the end of the day, I think most people can see coincidences that are not really coincidences. They need to be recognized as the divine timing that they are. There's a higher power. There's a plan. There's a purpose. But we got to tune in. We got to get our antennas dialed.
1: That's very, very profound. Hey, this is Rethink My Health. I'm Dr. Gezegoli here. What a great podcast interview with Max Woodburn. He took action. We just want to encourage all of you. Number one, early detection saves lives.
0: Yes.
1: Do not be afraid to talk to your doctor about that. If you're not feeling good, you know, just don't dismiss that.
0: Don't.
1: Changing your diet changes your life.
0: And that's an easy jumping off point, right?
1: Yeah, absolutely.
0: Make some minor swaps. You don't have to ditch 100% of the junk food, but get to an 80-20. Get to an 80-20, 80% good, 20% of your junk, your enjoyment, whatever. But that's going to allow your body to do its natural filtration.
1: I totally agree with that. Except if you have cancer, you need to be better
0: even,
1: than 80%.
0: For the people who do not have cancer,
1: I totally agree.
0: 80-20 is a good starting point.
1: And that's interesting you say that, because what's the best way to treat cancer? prevent it.
0: Yeah, prevent it in the first place. Yeah.
1: I went to a seminar with Dr. Frank Schallenberger, who's been a physician for 50 years. I really highly respect him. He talked about that because he sees cancer at an all-time high himself too.
0: Yeah, yeah.
1: And when I talk about changing your terrain, it's really rethinking how you take care of your body. You know, Max, we got a couple minutes left. I'm going to let you have the final word. Let's go full circle and tell me, what would you like to tell the audience about your journey, how it's impacted you, and where you're going in the future?
0: Early detection is huge. Do not delay going to a doctor when you recognize something is off. It's easy to take perspective now because of this whole journey, but if something feels wrong, it probably is wrong. So you need to go get checked up on a regular basis. An annual assessment with a doctor, especially like an integrative medicine doctor like yourself, is first and foremost the biggest number one that you should be doing. If something feels wrong, it probably is wrong. The second thing would be to use and harness integrative medicine with whatever approach you're going to take. A lot of medicine now is, hey, let's throw some pills at them. Hey, let's throw something at them that they're going to get hooked on for life. And it's how they make money. That's why this healthcare system is broken. It all comes down to money and greed, unfortunately. But at a bare minimum, harness the power of people who care about natural treatments, integrative medicine, and setting your body up for success. We didn't talk about this, but I did a ton of IVs and treatments and modalities with you leading up to the commencement of my chemotherapy. And I think that paved the way for this successful treatment program. And I'm only halfway through chemo. As a matter of fact, I have a PET scan this afternoon that's going to verify we're beating it. And then on Monday, I go back for my 7th of 12 rounds.
1: That's fantastic.
0: But if I feel double the way I feel right now in terms of improvement, nobody will stop me.
1: I want to thank you, Max.
0: It's because of you.
1: We're running out of time right now. God bless you, buddy.
0: Thank you.
1: Hey, Max Woodburn, what a great story. Progressive Medical, getting to the root cause, rethink my health.
0: Yep.
1: And integrative medicine is just good medicine. Thanks, guys. We're going to see you next time here on Rethink My Health. And remember, a cheerful heart is good medicine, but a crushed spirit dries the bones. Proverbs 17:22. God bless you, and see you guys next week.
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5: Breaking news this hour from townhall.com. I'm Michael Herring. Lindsey Graham, the longtime Republican senator from South Carolina, has passed away at the age of 71 after a short illness. Tributes are pouring in from across the nation and around the world.
6: Israeli Prime Minister Benjamin Netanyahu calls Senator Graham, quote, a great friend of Israel and a cherished friend of mine, unquote. Ukrainian President Volodymyr Zelensky says Senator Graham visited his country 10 times during the years of Russia's full-scale invasion. Mr. Zelensky says, quote, Lindsay was a true defender of freedom and the values that make our world safer, unquote.
5: Correspondent Andrew Stewart. The U.S. has attacked Iran today over an Iranian strike earlier this morning on a vessel in the Strait of Hormuz. Iran responded with attacks targeting several countries in the Middle East, including Bahrain, Kuwait, Qatar, Oman, and Jordan. Recent data suggests immigration may be adding pressure to an already tight housing market, drawing strong reaction from conservatives.
7: Studies indicate a 1% increase in unauthorized workers is linked to a roughly 2.2% rise in home prices and 1.4% rise in rents. Analysts say added demand is straining limited housing supply, especially in urban areas. Conservative leaders maintain the findings prove President Trump is right to push for stricter border enforcement and immigration policies. Ken Lorman reporting.
5: The U.S., the U.K., and a dozen other Western and Asian countries have reasserted that China's expansive claims in the South China Sea are illegal. The joint statement issued by the nations today reaffirms a 2016 arbitration ruling and rejects destabilizing actions in the disputed waters that threaten regional peace, the partners say. More on these stories at townhall.com.
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13: Mostly cloudy today, scattered showers and thunderstorms back in as we head toward the afternoon hours, high around 90, our heat index in the upper 90s. Showers continue tonight, low 71. Cloudy tomorrow, showers and thunderstorms high in the mid-80s. I'm Georgia WeatherNet meteorologist KJ Allen on AM 920, The Answer.
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14: Insider's Guide to the Stories Shaping Washington and the World. I'm your host, Tony Perkins.
15: We believe that for the movement to continue, it can't be made And for that reason, we are suspending campaign operations.
14: That was Democratic Senate candidate Graham Plattner announcing the suspension of his campaign in Maine amid allegations of sexual assault. The announcement has added to an already turbulent political landscape for Democrats heading into the midterm elections. We'll talk about that with Christian Daytok, White House reporter for the Washington Examiner. On the international front, the fragile ceasefire between the United States and Iran is over.
16: Is the ceasefire over? Is the ceasefire done? Is the MOU dead?
17: It's a very interesting question. To me, I think it's over. I don't want to deal with them anymore. As far as I'm concerned, it's over. I'll speak to our negotiators. They want to negotiate. They're good people. Steve Witkoff, Jared Kushner. But they have to come back to me. As far as I'm concerned, it's just a waste of time dealing with them.
14: That was President Donald Trump on Wednesday. Iran has carried out attacks this week on commercial vessels in the Strait of Hormuz, further disrupting the flow of oil through one of the world's most critical shipping lanes. The regime has also targeted U.S. military facilities in Kuwait, Qatar, and Bahrain. Notably, Israel has not been directly targeted this week, but its military remains on heightened alert and prepared to resume military operations if necessary. We'll get the latest when Ambassador Mike Huckabee joins us from Israel. Also this week, leaders of all 32 NATO member nations gathered in Ankara, Turkey, for the 2026 NATO summit, including President Trump. Now, prior to the summit, President Trump met with Turkey's President Erdogan. Now, following that meeting, President Trump said the United States would lift sanctions on the Islamic Nation and pursue approval of the sale of the F-35 Lightning II fighter aircraft to Turkey, a move that has raised serious concerns on both sides of the political aisle in Congress. We'll find out why from retired Air Force General John Tikert. Plus, House Speaker Mike Johnson joins us from the West Coast to review the final legislative push before the August recess as Congress works to advance several major policy priorities. All of that and more is coming up on this edition of This Week on Capitol Hill.
18: Today's edition of This Week on Capitol Hill is being presented by AARP.
14: Well, this week, Democrat candidate Graham Plattner suspended his campaign for Maine's U.S. Senate seat, marking another major shakeup in the 2026 midterm landscape. The suspension followed allegations from a woman that he had previously dated, who said Plattner forced his way into her home and sexually assaulted her. Is expected to formally withdraw from the race on Monday. Joining us now to discuss this story and the latest developments from the White House is Christian Daytok, White House reporter for the Washington Examiner. Christian, welcome to This Week on Capitol Hill. Thanks for joining us.
19: Anytime, Tony. I appreciate the invite.
14: Well, this announcement from Graham Plattner puts the Democrats in even a greater turmoil than they were going into this latest election. What's the White House response to this?
19: Well, believe it or not, the White House has been remarkably quiet surrounding the Plattner news. I mean, it wasn't until midway through the week that we even had confirmation that he would be suspending his campaign. And I think the reason you're seeing President Trump's team, in addition to folks at the RNC and the NRSC, sort of pump the brakes and withhold from making major announcements or declaring victory is because there's still a long road ahead of them, despite the, discombobulation, for lack of a better term, from their opponents on the other side of the aisle. Let's talk about Plattner specifically, because hindsight is always 20/20. We can see the red flags now. But I do think the one thing that he had going for him was this sort of wild charisma, which drew voters to his cause. It helped him easily dispatch of Governor Janet Mills in the Democratic primary, in addition to another of other candidates in the field. But Republicans, they don't want to pull money out of this race just yet. There was some $100 million earmarked from the committees for ads through November, because they have to define who his replacement will be. And I will say, the field is widening, but none of them have the charisma that Plattner put on display over the past year plus. But of course, none of them have that baggage that he was dragging around as these scandals continued to stack over the ensuing months.
14: This has got to be a relief for Maine Senator Susan Collins that this disarray is taking place within the ranks. How might this impact the Republicans' chances for holding the Senate?
19: Well, I'm not going to say that Susan Collins is 100% safe at this point in time, but it certainly helps her chances of re-election. I mean, let's be honest. Collins has faced a number of Democratic challengers over the past three decades, but this was really shaping up to be, in my estimation, her toughest re-election fight yet. I mean, we had polls back in 2020 where she and former Maine Speaker of the State House, Sarah Gideon, were really neck and neck. Gideon was even leading in some of those polls, but Collins waltzed to an easy victory. I think she won by around 9 points in that general election cycle. But ultimately, you know, Republicans, while Plattner was drawing wild enthusiasm from Democratic voters in the state, not to mention a lot of national recognition, I do think that in order for Collins to beat him, there was going to be tons of money poured into this race. And because, again, we don't know who the replacement will be just yet, Collins can't shift her strategy. So it's not going to be taking her foot off the gas, although a super PAC supporting her run did pull some of those Plattner-specific ads early last week. I would imagine the money to continue flowing and Susan Collins continuing to campaign like her political career depends on it.
14: Well, I would say I think the Republicans have gotten a number of breaks in this cycle, even when it comes to the redistricting and the implosion of some of these campaigns. Christian, I want to shift from politics to policy. The president, as we're going into the weekend, said that he would not sign the affordable housing bill, which could be a key victory for the president. But he says it's in protest over the Senate not moving the Save America Act.
19: That's right. And, you know, what's interesting about the president's statement is he didn't say he would veto the bill. This is essentially a protest decision from him not to sign it into law. You remember a few weeks ago when he was scheduled to sign the bill alongside Speaker Johnson and Leader Thune on Capitol Hill. But because of the way the government's rules work, that bill is going to become law whether President Trump signs it or not. The clock started nearly 10 days ago when Mike Johnson sent it over to the White House officially. So President Trump, even though he's saying he's not going to sign this package into law, it will become the law of the land here in just a few days. I do think it's important to look at the president's speech in particular, or excuse me, not his speech, but his statement. He's really pressuring Republicans to pass the Save America Act. Obviously, if Republicans manage to hold on to both majorities in Congress, which, let's be honest, I don't think anyone is really expecting right now, despite optimism from the president's team, he could move that legislation in the latter half of his second term. But because of everything that you had mentioned, despite the breaks that Republicans have received, whether it's redistricting or the Supreme Court ruling on coordination between campaigns and individual candidates, it's going to be a tough, drawn-out battle. If President Trump wants a guarantee that this can be passed, it needs to be moved now before November. You mentioned the housing bill as a major win for Republicans, but it's also going to be a major win for Democrats, who can demonstrate that they were able to get a big affordability issue addressed even while Republicans were in the majority. So I do understand the president's messaging strategy, even if ultimately this bill will become law with or without his signature.
14: Christian, just a little over a minute left. Is there a way forward for the Save Act, Save America Act, through the Senate?
19: If you ask Leader Thune, the answer is no. If you ask President Trump, the answer is yes. And the one thing that I've learned over 10 years of covering President Trump, I would be hesitant to bet against him. Let's not forget he has this massive campaign war chest, which, to be quite frank, hasn't been utilized to the level that many Republicans wanted to see for this cycle. He could hold the promise of primarying unwilling Republicans if they don't vote for the Save America Act. If anyone can pull a rabbit out of the hat this late in the game, I think it's President Trump.
14: All right, Christian Daytok, thanks so much for joining us. Appreciate your insight.
19: Anytime, Tony.
14: All right, folks, on the other side of the break, we're going to be joined by Ambassador Mike Huckabee. He'll be joining us from Israel to give us the latest on what is happening in the Middle East. Also, still to come, General John Tykert's going to be joining us to talk about the concerns over the sale of F-35 jets to Turkey. And, as always, we'll be joined by House Speaker Mike Johnson, who'll give us an update on what's to come this coming week as Congress returns to Capitol Hill. So don't go away. A lot more straight ahead.
20: I love telling you about The Story of Everything, an incredible movie. 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I've been telling you about the powerful documentary, The Story of Everything. 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TheStoryOfEverything.film/Mike. 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
20: When Abraham Lincoln was elected president in 1860, America stood on the edge of collapse. Over the next 4 years, the Civil War claimed more than 700,000 lives and tested whether our republic could endure. As the war drew to a close, Lincoln looked beyond victory. He looked toward healing. In his second inaugural address, he challenged the nation. Let us strive on to bind up the nation's wounds, to achieve and cherish a just and lasting peace. Lincoln understood that preserving the greatest experiment in self-government required more than winning a war. It required the character to restore what had been broken. More than 160 years later, America still faces division. The question is not whether we'll disagree. The question is whether we still have the wisdom and the character to heal together. A sacred season is approaching, a time to remember God's deliverance, the night he brought his people out of bondage and into freedom, Passover. This year, many of God's people will observe Passover under the shadow of war. Across Israel, red alert sirens pierce the air. Families rush to shelters with just seconds to spare. The elderly fear they'll be left behind. Parents hold frightened children as explosions shake the night. Sleeplessness and uncertainty are now part of daily life there. But Passover reminds us that God hears the cries of his people and answers with love and compassion. That's why the International Fellowship of Christians and Jews is on the ground in Israel, providing food and emergency supplies, equipping bomb shelters, and caring for the elderly and Holocaust survivors, bringing comfort and safety to God's children. 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
14: Welcome back to This Week on Capitol Hill. I'm Tony Perkins, your host. Well, this week, the United States and Iran both resumed hostilities as they exchanged attacks this week. The U.S. military said it struck more than 170 Iranian targets, while Iran fired on U.S. targets in Qatar, Kuwait, and Bahrain. Joining us now from Israel to discuss the latest is U.S. Ambassador to Israel, Ambassador Mike Huckabee. Ambassador Huckabee, welcome back to This Week on Capitol Hill. Thanks for joining us.
0: Thank you, Tony. It's always a pleasure. And I ask you to continue to pray for the peace of Jerusalem, for sure.
14: In fact, I want to ask you about that, because you just left a meeting with the Prime Minister Benjamin Netanyahu. What's the sense on the ground in Israel with the restart of this conflict with Iran and the United States?
0: Well, as you know, Israel has not been engaged in it, and it's probably smart that Iran does not fire missiles toward Israel, because they would be compelled to fire them back. Much of the meeting, obviously, was something I couldn't go into the details. But, you know, I want to assure people that there is still a very strong relationship between the U.S. and Israel, and reports to the contrary are simply not so. The president, the prime minister, had a very good phone visit yesterday. Israel is continuing to deal with the problem they have on their northern border with Hezbollah in Lebanon. But the peace agreement with Lebanon is historic and is giving an opportunity to maybe move this forward in a way that nobody could have envisioned for the past 50 years or longer. So we're all optimistic. We know it depends upon Hezbollah disarming and the Lebanese armed forces being able to make the way to take care of Lebanon or take care of their own country so that Israel doesn't have to. That's what we're looking for.
14: I mean, this is somewhat of a historic shift in the Middle East that we're seeing take place right now. And this would not have been possible had we not taken on Iran directly, weakening their connection to their proxies, which now leaves them isolated.
0: One of the things that Secretary Rubio had so clearly said was that you have to separate Hezbollah from the mothership of Iran. And the reason that's so important is because Iran has been supplying funds and weapons and strategy. And if you can step on the oxygen hose and keep Hezbollah from getting all of this oxygen from Iran, you do a lot to really upend terror, not just in Lebanon. Hezbollah is in 12 Western Hemisphere countries. When the U.S. and people in America say, well, it doesn't affect me, they have no idea what they're talking about. Of course it affects them. In fact, Hezbollah has killed more Americans than they've killed Israelis. So for Americans to think that this is not important to them, they're not paying attention.
14: Well, certainly, Ambassador, the Israelis are paying attention to this because it's right at their doorstep. And I would think that there's somewhat of an anticipation with the re-engagement of hostilities between the U.S. and Iran, that this threat could be resolved at least in the immediate future, if this is followed through.
0: Without a doubt, and one of the ways in which, again, Americans I think failed to grasp the threat of Iran, for 47 years they've been saying they're going to kill us. Now, when people tell you that same thing over and over for that many years, you're wise to believe them and you're foolish to ignore them. I think we've seen that the Iranians so far have not indicated the willingness to completely change their ways. They have threatened to assassinate President Trump. By the way, it was in Israeli intelligence shared with the U.S. that gave him a heads up of a very specific plot that they had this week to try and assassinate him. Our partnership with Israel is an important one, and I want people in the U.S. to understand this is not a one-way street. We get benefits, and sometimes it's in the way of information and intelligence. Other times it's in the way of technology. But it is a partnership that is vital as much to the U.S. as it is to the nation of Israel.
14: Israel is also, despite reports to the contrary, a stabilizing force in the Middle East. But what we see, Ambassador, on the horizon with Iran as really kind of the strong man, or at least the nuisance, the big nuisance there in the Middle East being curtailed, that vacuum's going to be filled by somewhere, someone, some country, some leader. I think Israel has the potential to be an even greater stabilizing force. But there are many that are expressing concerns about Turkey filling that void. I want to play a clip of the Prime Minister, Benjamin Netanyahu, responding to the relationship between the U.S. and Turkey. Clip 7, please.
1: It's a regime that's infected with the Muslim Brotherhood, which hates the United States. He harbors Hamas, the Hamas terrorists. He supports them. He finances them. He's thrown his opponents in jail, all of them. He throws more journalists in jail than anyone can understand. So he's not exactly a model ally of the United States.
14: There's a lot of concern both there in Israel, but even here in the United States, about a close relationship with Turkey. They've not proven to be a good ally.
0: Well, they put several of Americans in jail, including, as you know, a pastor that President Trump was able to get out of a Turkish jail during his first term. A number of Americans have been imprisoned there, often without really any just reason. I think it's a concern, and it's one that we'll follow closely. The president has a good relationship with Erdogan. It's something I'm not privy to, so I can't comment on it. But I know that the threats that Erdogan has made toward Israel, which is a partner to the U.S., is of concern, I think, for all of us. And whether or not there will be actually a proposal to sell F-35s to Turkey, again, that would cause some consternation, I think, by many Republicans in the Senate as well as Democrats. So we'll have to wait and see whether there's really a proposal that goes on the table for that.
14: I'm going to talk a little bit more about that later in the program on the F-35s, because that is a bipartisan concern here on Capitol Hill. But Ambassador, we just have a couple minutes left. Former Baptist pastor. I'm not sure that you're ever a former pastor. It's just kind of like a Marine. You're never a former Marine. There's concern among the what we see among the ranks of evangelicals. I attribute it to biblical illiteracy, that there's a moving away from an understanding of the role of Israel and why we need to stand with them.
0: Well, we need to stand with them because it's scriptural. I mean, I could give you a lot of geopolitical reasons. I could give you humanitarian reasons. I could give you historic reasons. I could give you economic reasons. And all of those are important, and all of them should weigh in. But the ultimate reason for evangelicals is because we're people of the book. And if we're going to be true to the book and faithful to the book, then we'll be understanding our relationship with the Jewish people at large, and we'll also be understanding of the important role that Israel plays. We'll recognize Genesis 12:3 as a biblical mandate. And I do think biblical illiteracy is spot on when you mention that. And some of it is the fear of some pulpits, pastors who are afraid of their own congregations, afraid to offend them, afraid to upset them. But if you upset them because you're preaching the scripture, because you are faithfully delivering the word of God, then you're not in trouble in a bad way. If that gets you in trouble, then you should be in trouble. The prophets of old were willing to get in trouble with the people because they didn't want to be in trouble with God.
14: Right.
0: If that's my choice, I'll be in trouble with a congregation any day, not to be in trouble with the Creator God of the universe.
14: Well, and Ambassador, you've walked it out, a greater fear of God than a fear of man, and the Lord honors that. Ambassador Mike Huckabee, always great to see you, my friend. Thanks so much for taking time to join us today.
0: Thank you, Tony. And from here, I say Shabbat Shalom.
14: Shabbat Shalom. All right, and continue to pray for the peace of Jerusalem, as the ambassador said. All right, stick with us. More straight ahead.
5: With SRN News, I'm Michael Harrington in Washington. Lindsey Graham, the longtime Republican senator from South Carolina, has passed away at the age of 71 after a short illness. Tributes are pouring in from around the nation and around the world. Graham was actually an opponent of President Trump on the campaign trail in 2016. He went on to become one of Mr. Trump's strongest supporters. The U.S. has attacked Iran today over an Iranian strike on a vessel in the Strait of Hormuz. Iran responding with attacks targeting several countries in the Middle East today, including Bahrain, Kuwait, Qatar, Oman, and Jordan. The burst of fighting raises new questions about efforts to find a permanent end to the war that began in February. The Strait, a key transit route for oil and natural gas, has become the key sticking point in negotiations between the two sides. This is SRN News.
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13: Mostly cloudy today, scattered showers and thunderstorms back in as we head toward the afternoon hours, high around 90, our heat index in the upper 90s. Showers continue tonight, low 71. Cloudy tomorrow, showers and thunderstorms, high in the mid-80s. I'm Georgia WeatherNet meteorologist KJ Allen on AM 920, The Answer.
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14: Welcome back to This Week on Capitol Hill. On Wednesday, President Trump said he intends to lift sanctions on Turkey, and he says he's considering the sale of F-35 fighter jets to Turkey, a move that has raised concerns among lawmakers of both parties and allies, including Israeli Prime Minister Benjamin Netanyahu, as we mentioned earlier. President Trump removed Turkey from the F-35 program during his first term as president after the NATO country acquired air defense systems from Russia. Joining us now to discuss this is retired U.S. Air Force General John Tykert. General Tykert, welcome to This Week on Capitol Hill.
32: Tony, it's great to be on with you again.
14: All right, there's concerns being expressed on Capitol Hill from both sides of the political aisle regarding the potential sale of F-35s to Turkey. Explain why.
32: Tony, I'm not a firm no to the F-35 to Turkey, but I think we need to mitigate three primary areas of concern before we walk down that path. Number one is Turkey's defense relationship to Russia. Number two is Turkey's animosity toward Israel. And number three is Turkey's hatred of the Kurds. And if we appropriately mitigate those three major areas of concern, then I think maybe there's a path forward here.
14: That's a pretty high bar, given past statements from Turkey's President Erdogan, certainly regarding the Kurds, his comments regarding Israel, and the complication of having the air defense systems from Russia. Does that not compromise potentially the F-35's technology?
32: Tony, it does. And the reason why we initially took Turkey off of the F-35 program is because Turkey's insistence and then follow through to buying those Russian air defense systems. They're called S-400s, and that violated a law called CATSA, Countering America's Adversaries Through Sanctions Act, which prohibits us from doing major military deals with countries that buy major defense systems from Russia. And the problem with the S-400 is it's a very advanced surface-to-air missile system, which could compromise the F-35 program. It could find its vulnerabilities and actually pass some of the F-35 signature data back to Russia. And only if Turkey will get rid of those F-400s. By the way, they never actually put them into operational use, because typically when you buy something from Russia, it doesn't come with sustainment capabilities, so they're essentially useless. And if they get rid of those S-400s, they've never operationalized them, then at least that could be the way to mitigate my concern and our proper concern about Turkey's relationship with Russia.
14: All right, let's talk about mitigating the relationship with the hatred toward Israel, in particular the hostility that's been there. My sense is watching President Erdogan, especially with the demise of Iran and the disruption of things in Syria, that he's looking to fill the vacuum of leadership in the Middle East.
32: Tony, we should be very concerned with what the Turkish leader has been saying about Israel. And there's actually another law called QME, Qualitative Military Edge, that requires us to ensure, the United States, that Israel has a sufficient defensive capability against the combination of all possible threats. And the way Turkey has been talking, we've got to assume that they are a threat. So only with limiting the number of F-35s that we provide to Turkey, if we decide to walk down this path, and then limiting their weapons and their utilization through end-use monitoring, could we possibly overcome the bar of what QME requires, which is us ensuring that Israel has an edge over the all potential adversaries.
14: Okay, so we've taken on two of the three, General. Let's talk about the Kurds.
32: Now, Kurds have been a reliable partner to the United States and a mitigator of extremism throughout the Middle East. There are Kurds in Turkey, there are Kurds in Iraq, there are Kurds in Iran, there are Kurds in Syria. And again, they have been a great partner to the United States and our interests. And there is this hatred from Turkey towards the Kurds. And so going back to some of those mitigating factors against QME, we've got to ensure that Turkey does not plan to use those F-35s to hinder the well-being of the Kurds. And that includes not giving them the numbers of F-35s that they would want. And again, getting commitments and following up with those commitments from Turkey that they do not utilize F-35s against the Kurds and our interests via the Kurds.
14: Well, we have just about a minute, about just under a minute left. But the Kurds, we've betrayed them previously. I mean, even when we've abandoned them in northeast Syria, things that happened to the Kurds. That relationship is important that we maintain. This would be a key decider of that relationship. 30 seconds, General.
32: You're right, and I do want to at least provide context that we have sold about 200 F-16s to Turkey, and so we already are in a defense relationship with them. But you're right, the combination of Russia, Israel, and Kurdish considerations has to be top of the list and mitigated if we're going to go forward with an F-35 sale to Turkey.
14: General John Tigard, thank you for your insight. We appreciate it. All right, folks, stick with us. On the other side of the break, we'll be joined by House Speaker Mike Johnson with a look at what's ahead when Congress returns this week. Don't go away.
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3: Welcome back to This Week on Capitol Hill. I'm your host, Tony Perkins. With the August recess fast approaching, this week President Trump called for Congress to prioritize Reconciliation 3.0, which includes both a $350 billion defense spending package along with the Save America Act regarding voter registration. Now, the push comes as House Republicans look to maintain momentum on key conservative priorities heading into midterm elections. Joining us now from the West Coast is House Speaker Mike Johnson. He's been crisscrossing the country as we approach those midterms. Mr. Speaker, welcome back to This Week on Capitol Hill.
4: Hey, Tony. Great to be with you, as always, from sunny California. Been out here for a few days, going up and down the Central Valley. I want to encourage everyone to know there are a lot of conservative patriots in California who are not throwing in the white towel. In fact, they're very energized for the fall elections. We're expecting some good things out here. We think we can flip some seats from blue to red, even in California.
3: Well, speaking of elections, you know, the announcement of the implosion of the main Senate candidate, Plattner, it looks like the Democrats are having a lot of problems as we move into these midterm elections.
4: They're having a lot of problems. They have chosen the wrong horses for these races. And I tell you, they've shown that there really is a lack of principle in the Democrat Party now. This is not our father's or grandfather's Democratic Party. They're going full communist now. The DSA of America, the Democratic Socialists of America, put out their platform in the last several days, and it is incredible stuff. They don't want any borders, Tony. They want no prisons. They want to eradicate the Supreme Court, remove the presidency. They want the Congress to control everything because they intend to take it over. This is the time for all Americans, all patriots, people who are freedom-loving folks to stand up. The barbarians are inside the gates, and this fall election is going to be decisive for the future of this country.
3: And just a few congressional seats could make the difference in this, because if the Democrats were to gain the majority in Congress, this type of ideology will filter into their policy.
4: Well, absolutely right. And of course, they would stop the Trump administration in its tracks. Instead of having 4 years for his second term, he would only have two, because they would turn every committee into an investigative body in the House, and they'd go after him and his family and his cabinet and party leaders and all the rest. It'd be absolute chaos, lawfare on steroids. It will roil the markets. It will harm the U.S. economy, and it will set us back in the eyes of our adversaries around the world. And it's dangerous stuff. And so this election is unlike any midterm in history. We keep saying that. It truly is going to be a crossroads for the country. We have got to maintain the path that we're on, bringing America back, which we've done. And it's a very serious decision for voters in the fall.
3: All right, Mr. Speaker, let's talk about the sprint that's going to

0: start on Monday as Congress returns to Capitol Hill. We're up against that August break. Then we're moving right into the heat of the fall elections. What has to happen between now and then for Republicans to continue the momentum?
1: Well, the August district work period is critical in an election year because everyone needs to go home and be in their districts to run and campaign in advance of November. And so there's a lot to do before we hit the road. There's big ticket items and really big must-pass legislation still on the floor that we've got to get across. Now, we passed a lot of important legislation. A lot of it's parked in the Senate, as you know. And as you said at the outset, the president's number one priority is the Save America Act. It is mine as well. It is the House Republicans' top priority. And I want to remind everybody, we've passed it three times already. Remember, the Save America Act only has two components in its final form right now. It's proof of citizenship to register to vote and photo ID when you show up. Those are 90-10 public opinion polling issues. Even 72% of Democrats say they understand the necessity of photo ID to vote. But you can't get a single Democrat in the House or Senate to vote for it. And so I know we sound like a broken record, but this is the story over and over. The best way for us to do that is to put it on a reconciliation bill, send it to the Senate in an irresistible package, and pass it with Senate Republican votes only, sadly, and get it to the president's desk. That's what we're aiming to do.
0: This could make a difference. You're in California. This could make a difference in the gubernatorial election out there, certainly a difference in some of the congressional races as well.
1: Absolutely. And as you mentioned a moment ago, you know, the whole balance of Congress is going to come down to the outcome of less than 20 races. The Cook Political Report is one of the gold standard, you know, prognosticators for House races in Congress. And they estimate currently that they're on election night, there'll be 212 Republican seats, 204 Democrat seats. And those less than 20 seats in the middle, the balance, are the jump ball seats. That's why we're spending so much time in those districts. We have extraordinary candidates. We're raising the resources so they'll have what they need to get the job done. But it's going to come down to those delicate balances. And in blue states like California, you must have election integrity so that we can win this fair and square.
0: So with that being a priority, Reconciliation 3.0, probably the best vehicle to move this forward, but there may be other options like the National Defense Authorization Act. You might merge it onto that. Talk about that as an option.
1: Exactly. We were working on that the week before we went home for district work period this week. We'll come back to that again in the next couple of weeks. And we're also going to add, merge, as you say, the Save America Act onto, for example, the appropriations bills that we're moving through the House and off the House floor. We use an acronym, MIRV, M-I-R-V. People get confused about all the weeds and the procedural mechanisms in the House and Senate. But if you merge or MIRV a bill together upon its passage, you take Save America Act, which we passed unanimously by Republican votes back in February, and you MIRV or merge it onto any other bill, those two bills become the same legislative instrument. In other words, it grafts it in as the base text, and it is transmitted to the Senate as one piece of legislation. So that's another fail-safe way for us to get it over there. The problem is, on any bill other than reconciliation, remember, you got to get 60 votes. And so we would need at least 7 Democrats to help. And Tony, you and I both know they are not going to do that. They will never vote for election integrity. The base won't let them. And I'm sad to say that some of them, they really want to keep the door open for these fraudulent actions at the local level. It's really sad.
0: Well, speaking of needing Democratic votes, the House has will soon have passed all the appropriations bills. I mean, you're moving those through. That's new. That hasn't happened in the last couple of decades. You're bringing the House back to the appropriations process, legitimate appropriations process. The Senate hasn't moved anything. Where do we end at the end of the fiscal year?
1: Well, I'll tell you, the Democrats are dug in. They do not want to help the President Trump do anything. And I think that they are planning to shut the government down at the end of the fiscal year, which ends September 30th, as you know, and have us in a shutdown scenario going into the November election. Their calculus would be that somehow this would be blamed on the party in power when we have demonstrated every day over and over and over, Republicans are doing the work. We are getting the job done. We are back to regular order. We are moving separate appropriations bills as the process is supposed to work. And it's the Democrats who are obstructing all this. So if it comes to that scenario, of course, we'll try to pass a continuing resolution to keep the government open. But if Democrats are standing there holding up the paychecks of Americans and holding up the federal government and causing long lines at TSA again and all that nonsense, there will only be one party to blame because we will be able to show the record is very clear on all this.
0: Mr. Speaker, thanks for joining us. Safe travels. We'll see you in Washington next week. All right, folks, stick with us. Final thoughts on the other side of the break.
2: nation fought and won America's religious freedom. Today, that constitutional right is being assaulted once more from within.
3: Religious liberty and rights in general were under attack. We all of a sudden became the enemy.
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11: When Abraham Lincoln was elected president in 1860, America stood on the edge of collapse. Over the next 4 years, the Civil War claimed more than 700,000 lives and tested whether our republic could endure. As the war drew to a close, Lincoln looked beyond victory. He looked toward healing. In his second inaugural address, he challenged the nation. Let us strive on to bind up the nation's wounds, to achieve and cherish a just and lasting peace. Lincoln understood that preserving the greatest experiment in self-government required more than winning a war. It required the character to restore what had been broken. More than 160 years later, America still faces division. The question is not whether we'll disagree. The question is whether we still have the wisdom and the character to heal together.
0: Welcome back to This Week on Capitol Hill. In John 17, Jesus prayed that his followers would be sanctified, set apart by God's truth. Throughout history, that truth has distinguished those who embraced it from those who rejected it. Today, that separation is increasingly evident in America. This week, the Washington Post published an article entitled, "Trans People Are Fleeing Red States for Seattle. The City Can't Keep Up." End quote. The article cited a poll suggesting that 400,000 transgender adults left red states in the 6 months following the 2024 election, with another 1.2 million reportedly considering relocating to blue states that actively underwrite transgenderism. The article highlights Crow Harmony, a 21-year-old transgender male, and his boyfriend, who had also transitioned. Now, if you're confused about what makes them, you're not alone, but just put that aside. The article goes on to say that this couple had no money, no employment prospects, and had lost their housing before leaving Florida for what they believed would be the safety of Seattle. They were assisted by a transgender-led nonprofit that helps trans people relocate from red states. But that organization, along with others, now say it lacks the resources to meet the growing demand because charitable giving has declined. Taylor Farley, executive director of the Queer Power Alliance in Seattle, is calling on the city to declare a civil emergency so organizations like theirs can access $2.1 million in emergency city funding. Farley said, quote, "Our community is under attack, and organizations protecting LGBTQIA plus people are struggling to survive. The underlying issue is larger than one city. Under current federal policy, states are no longer compelled to finance gender transition procedures, abortions, and many of the progressive initiatives that previous administrations encouraged or required. As a result, blue states that choose to embrace these policies are increasingly having to fund them with their own tax dollars. Roughly 20 states now combine abortion subsidies with broader transgender policies, and nearly all of them face projected structural budget shortfalls or significant long-term fiscal imbalances, meaning they have money problems. Those deficits will eventually require either reducing government funding for the laundry list of leftist programs, which history suggests is unlikely, or raising taxes. As more people seeking government affirmation of their personal choices relocate to blue states that promise those benefits, those states will face growing financial pressure. At the same time, higher taxes and expanding government obligations makes them less attractive to families, businesses, and workers who actually value opportunity, responsibility, and the freedom to keep more of what they earn. By contrast, states that build public policy on truth, personal responsibility, and enduring moral principles are better positioned to flourish. Yet, the longevity of that outcome is not guaranteed. With a nation and Congress that is so deeply divided, the outcome of nearly every election will determine who controls Congress and the federal purse, and whether fiscally responsible states will once again be asked to subsidize policies they have rejected. Jesus said that God's word is truth. Truth has always divided people, and to stand for the truth can be costly. But history repeatedly demonstrates that the greatest cost is not borne by those who embrace the truth. It is ultimately borne by those who deny it. And that has been This Week on Capitol Hill.
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14: Breaking news this hour from townhall.com. I'm Michael Herring. South Carolina Republican Senator Lindsey Graham has passed away. It was announced this morning after a brief illness. He was 71 years old.
15: South Carolina voters first sent Mr. Graham to the U.S. Senate back in 2002. Senator Graham was currently running for a fifth term. He briefly ran for president back in 2016 and clashed with then-candidate Donald Trump, criticizing him as unfit for office. However, Senator Graham later emerged as one of Mr. Trump's top allies.
14: Correspondent Andrew Stewart. The U.S. has attacked Iran today over an Iranian strike early this morning on a vessel in the Strait of Hormuz. That strike set a container ship ablaze and forced its crew to abandon ship. After the U.S. responded, Iran has fired missiles into Bahrain, Kuwait, Qatar, and Oman. It appears the Bay Area Rapid Transit's new fare gates are doing exactly what they're designed to do. Here's correspondent Ken Lorman with that story.
16: A viral video captures a woman in San Francisco getting stuck under BART's newly upgraded fare gates while attempting to evade the $2.55 charge. It highlights the system's success in curbing free riding. BART's faster closing gates have boosted revenue by $10 million annually, increased ridership and customer satisfaction, and have reduced crime, vandalism, and harassment. Ken Lorman reporting.
14: Meta has pulled the plug on a feature of a recently launched AI tool following criticism that it made Instagram accounts fodder for use in creating AI-generated images. The move by the parent of Facebook and Instagram comes less than a week after it rolled out Muse Image, its first image generation model available through the company's artificial intelligence assistant. More on these stories at townhall.com.
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19: Your answer on weather.
20: Scattered showers and thunderstorms moving in through the afternoon and evening hours. A few of those storms could be strong to severe. High today around 90. Those showers continue overnight tonight, low in the low 70s. Cloudy showers throughout the day tomorrow, high in the mid-80s. I'm Georgia WeatherNet meteorologist KJ Allen on AM 920, The Answer.
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22: How do we recreate the pension feeling? Ooh, it sounds like a groovy 70s thing or something. Welcome to the show with John Gavin and John Wetmore. I'm Jackie Selby, Safe Money Bad Jokes. You know, all those songs in the 70s were about things like the Age of Aquarius and all that stuff, Mr. Gavin, right?
24: Yes.
22: It was all like this new age of optimism and all this stuff.
24: A little different now, huh?
22: It is a little different now. And in fact, people are scraping and wondering and all this kind of stuff. What about creating a personal pension for ourselves? So let's talk about why so many retirees are interested in turning savings into a paycheck. You want to speak to that? I mean, are we talking
24: absolutely.
22: Annuities? Yeah.
24: I mean, I think the biggest part of it is because, you know, when our parents were retiring, you know, their pension was a big part of the retirement because it's money that you can't outlive. It's guaranteed money. And so it's something that you can always count on. And with 95% of the companies that offered pensions in the 80s doing away with them, you know, we've lost that permanent income going into retirement. So we lost that. It's created a lot of uncertainty. And it's been so long now that a lot of people, you know, you have your 401ks and people live and die with their 401ks and their IRAs, but those were they weren't designed or never meant to be the end all in retirement. You know, especially when you have something that fluctuates with the market, can have market loss, then you're subject to the timing of the market. You know, markets are doing great right now. Phenomenal. Everyone feels great about them. Mm-hmm. But think back to the people that were about to retire in 2008 when the market lost, you know, 43 to 49% and took 6.5 years to bounce back. You know, so when was
22: Enron? That was a debacle.
24: Yeah, that was pretty bad. Yeah. And then the housing market crash was just compounded on top of that. And so when you have that security of the pension that's gone and the further and further the way of the pension has gone away and so few people off them now, people just rely too much on a 401k IRA or something that is volatile. And and so they're looking more towards developing something that gave them that safety feeling of having that permanent income that they could never outlive, something that they know is always going to be there. And so that's what we do and help people reestablish that permanent income with part of what they've saved. And so we do that through fixed index annuities with income riders. And John and I are working with a gentleman now that he's done a great job in putting money away. He's got a lot of weight on his shoulders now. He's taking care of his parents on both sides, his wife's.
22: Wow.
24: So they both have dementia and they're taking care of them. But then his wife is also ill. And so he's retired. And so he's going into this with all this emotional expense, taking care of his family. Mm-hmm. And he wants to make sure that he has enough money to pay his bills no matter what happens in the market. And so we're moving some funds over to that, generating that permanent income, generating that pension to give him that peace of mind again, while still having, you know, plenty of money in the market to play with that he wants to and ride the ebbs and flows of that. But at least now he knows that his bills will be covered. And also one of the better parts of that is a lot of these products have multipliers on them that not only do you get that permanent income that pays out for life, but if something happens to him, like it is to his wife and to his parents, where he does need some assistance, you can get a multiplier sometimes up to 200% of what that guaranteed income is to help offset the cost of the health insurance or health costs.
22: By golly, that sounds good. And I'm sending him all the good vibrations right now. Speaking of the you know, decades gone past and thinking of music. Remember Good Vibrations from Beach Boys? I mean, honestly, he has a lot on his plate, doesn't he, that fellow?
24: Oh, he's such a nice guy, too. He's so nice, and he's taking care of everybody. And then to top it off, John knows this more than anything. He's got a son that is trying to design his retirement for him. It's going to benefit the son the best way possible. And so,
22: tricky.
24: So we're trying to fight that off and get him to set himself up for what's right by him, not, you know, his adult son.
22: For sure. Now, Save Money, Bad Jokes, that's just the name of our show. But if you'd like to talk to John Gavin and John Wetmore, it's 800-514-4575. 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Because annuity sales reached, $465 billion. Dollars in 2025. Now, these are people who want some safe money. Think about all the money that is in the Americans' IRAs and 401ks. Isn't that figure up into like the trillions of dollars? And that money's at risk.
24: It's definitely the trillions now. It's the savings have gone up. A lot of people are moving their money to safe money. And the term safe money has actually changed quite a bit over the last 4 to 5 years specifically. You know, 10 to 15 years. But more so in the last 4 to 5 years, because it's not just safe, because safe is also seems to be conservative, and safe comes with a connotation of a little bit of lack of growth. Well, you can have both. You can have the safe where your floor is zero and you don't lose any money, but you can also participate in the gains of the market and gain in some years some substantial growth. So you're not sacrificing all of your growth for having that safety. You can still have that safety, but still participate in the gains of the market.
22: The personal pension, that's really a fun way to put it. I do remember that my mom, when she retired, I like that because retirement is really a graduation into the next stage of your life, truly, isn't it?
24: Yes, it is. That's a great way to put it.
22: When my mom graduated from 30 years at a law firm, then she had a pension from the partners of the law firm because she was, a secretary. I guess they call them administrative assistants now, but when she was in it, she was still a legal secretary. So, and she got that, and she had Social Security, and, she paid for her house, and she was all set.
24: Different times.
22: Very low cost. My pop was already gone by the time my mom retired, and so she just had very low cost, and it was such a different time. But now, how in the heck are we? Some people are still paying a mortgage in retirement, Mr. Gavin.
24: Yeah, they are. Well, you look at the mortgages now, they're not what they used to be. Mm-hmm. And it's not the cost of housing is not just affecting new home buyers because, in certain cities, it's impossible to buy a home as a first time buyer. Mm-hmm. It's also affecting retirees because the cost of the housing and the higher interest rates right now makes it almost impossible to pay these off by the time you do retire. And so it does take a lot of planning. And that's where that pension-like income comes in. Okay. That permanent income comes in is the fact that you can cover your costs permanently going into retirement and know what your hard costs are, generate enough income to pay for those so you know that's always going to be taken care of.
22: Permanent income. I mean, that sounds bananas. We used to think that Social Security was going to be our only source of permanent income. But this, what you're talking about, is truly permanent. Is there going to be anything left over if we create such an account for our heirs?
24: Yep, absolutely. And that's the best part about it. It's kind of funny that, it's a great question. Because when I first got into this industry, I wanted to know what the consumers thought about our products, such as, the permanent income products, the lifetime income products, our growth products. And so I went to the most negative person I know and just said, Dad, what are your thoughts on these products? And he laid it all out for me. He told me that, when you die, then, the insurance company keeps your money. When, they have the high fees, they have this, everything he said was wrong, And so he wasn't the type of person that I would just tell him you're wrong right there and change his mind. But over the years, I slow dripped and showed him that these products have really evolved. They've really changed. And you have your permanent income, But when that time comes, because we're all going to pass away at some point, when that time comes and you do pass away, whatever you haven't used goes directly to your beneficiaries. And it also avoids probate. Avoids probate, goes directly to your beneficiaries. So whatever you use definitely gets passed on. But you also have that peace of mind that if you have a long life expectancy or you outlive what you thought you're going to be, that money's always going to be there.
22: That's really nice. Again, to reach out to Mr. Gavin, Mr. Wetmore, 800-514-4575, 800-514-4575. 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So you just convinced your dad it was a matter of attrition or whatever. What is that called when it's just a matter of over time?
24: It was definitely a slow drip. And what finally got him was pretty funny was because we were in a very stagnant market. The markets weren't moving. But when he checked his statements, he still had a negative. And he's like, how am I losing money if the markets are flat? And I did a little bit deeper dive and he was paying a lot of high fees. And it wasn't just what he was paying his broker. There were some internal fund fees that he was not aware of. And once I showed him that, then he was like, all right, I'm willing to listen now. And so it was the fees that got him.
22: I think it's a lot of education. People need to understand that, you know, a broker is not somebody who necessarily will show you or share with you ways that fees are not going to clobber you, right? Because a broker makes a fee every time there's a sale or a right?
24: They can be set up a little bit differently. Sometimes you pay per transaction. Sometimes
22: transaction.
24: Sometimes it's just a management fee. But what they can't control is some of the internal fees that funds charge, like mutual funds. They have internal fund fees that are not disclosed on the statement because they don't have to be. The only way to find out what the fees are on any mutual funds that you have are to go into the ticker symbol, go into the prospectus, go into the fees on typically on page 16 and see what internal fund fees you're paying to own that.
22: Who's going to do that?
24: Nobody. Nobody is.
22: Yeah. Nobody, not while they're working, but if you have a professional in your in your back pocket, in your court, at the on speed dial, as we used to call it.
24: Fees aren't necessarily a terrible thing because they're the nature of the beast. You know, I've got mutual funds too, and I have no problems with it. I just want to know. I want to take the unknown. I want to know what I'm paying to own these certain things, and not just what I'm paying my broker, but what's going to be charged to me internally as well too.
22: Fair enough.
24: And a lot of times when we get into retirement, we're trying to make every dollar last as long as we can. And if we can eliminate some of these fees or eliminate products that have some of these higher fees, you know, it just helps that dollar stretch a little bit longer over time.
22: Very good. 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
22: Well, we want to create a paycheck for ourselves once we retire because people are so darn used to having a paycheck show up. And the idea of not having a paycheck show up people are think they're going to, you know, stop going out to coffee, and they no longer can travel and meet with family and friends because I don't have a paycheck anymore. So we're going to solve a little bit about that, talk a little bit about it, and maybe solve some of these issues that people have. It's a psychological thing. Safe Money, Bad Jokes with John Gavin and John Wetmore and Jackie Selby. Now, Mr. Gavin, what's the difference between retirement savings and retirement income?
24: It's a huge difference. And yeah, the biggest thing is, like, we spend our whole lives saving for retirement. You know, we put away as much as we possibly can. And you know, there's 10,000 people in the U.S. retiring every single day.
22: It's crazy.
24: Yeah. And 53% of those, or 5,300 people a day, openly say, I didn't do a good enough job to save in retirement to have this money last me a lifetime. And so if you think about that, if 53% of the U.S. or the U.S. citizens retiring every day feel like they don't have enough money, you have what you have, but what does that mean dollar wise? What does that mean in expenses? What does that mean in how much money I can spend? And that's where that nervousness comes in, is because we have a retirement, but retirement's not a plan. You know, sitting down and understanding what your hard costs are, what, you know, what you'd like to do as far as vacations and that sort of thing goes. Understanding what those costs are, understanding the assets that you have, and having something that's going to cover those bills for, you know, for as long as you're here. That's how you build that safety. That's how you build that plan. And then you can do, you know, things outside of that, such as vacations, helping kids out, doing whatever you want to do with the extra money that you have. What you don't want to do is go into retirement with no plan whatsoever, have whatever assets that you have, and not knowing what that equals to dollar wise.
22: Sure, because the idea is to stretch that money so that it does last you. And I wonder if people have a little bit more education, then that number would change, the 53% or...
24: Oh, for sure. Absolutely. Yeah. And it's shocking, Jackie, how many people we meet with that have never sat down and written all this out and put it in front of them. They just know what they, you know, the checks, you know, the money comes in, the money goes out. And And, you know, we work for, you know, our whole lives. And when we stop working, when we retire, we don't realize that we're actually hanging up our biggest financial asset. And that's our earning power. Because that mindset that you have, that as long as you keep working, you can keep making money and you keep, you know, paying things off and do whatever you need to do. Once you stop that, you've actually retired your biggest financial asset. And that's your earning power.
22: Your earning power. That's fascinating. I've never heard anybody say that before. Yeah. I don't want to retire my earning power. However, on some occasions, folks will find that their health gives out, or the health of their spouse gives out, or many other reasons. They get blown out of a big corporation and they have to retire their earning power.
24: Yep. Yeah, a lot of people are retiring earlier than they plan on doing it. But also on the other side too, you know, we've talked about this in previous shows, is a lot of people are, you know, getting, you know, they call it side hustles or different, you know, jobs, careers, whatever it might be, to generate some supplemental income. And we're seeing more and more of that every day with just, you know, with, you know, trading online and buying things online and doing, you know, little side jobs. I've got a client I'm working with right now that he is retired military and he's starting up a lawn care service.
22: Fabulous.
24: Yeah. And so it does two things. It keeps him active, keeps him busy, and generates some extra income in his retirement. So that's another way to make that dollar last a little bit longer, is you can supplement that with some sort of side job that, you know, something you enjoy doing, something that's active in your retirement.
22: A lot of times people like to do their hobby and turn that into a cottage industry, you know, a cottage business. And it's not just women, because men like to do creative things as well. Woodworking, that was really putting the men on one side, and then women who do knitting and fabric work on another side of this equation. But you know what I mean. Generally, people have fun, creative hobbies, and they don't get to dedicate enough time to it. Cake decorating, or, you know, a side baking business. This is huge these days for families, because while the little kids are little or the grandkids are in the house, they can still bake and then sell the stuff, you know, on Marketplace. It's huge.
24: Well, so, look how big Etsy is.
22: Yeah, you bet.
24: Whatever you can't find, you can just have made on Etsy. And that's what people are, that's people who have taken their hobby and learned to monetize it and doing something where they're creating small businesses.
22: And that's fun, because then you have deductions, because a lot of times in retirement, your deductions will go down. You'll take the standard because you don't have a mortgage anymore, potentially.
24: 100%. Yeah.
22: So These are all good strategies, and you can talk to Mr. Gavin about this, 800-514-4575, 800-514-4575, or Mr. Wetmore, who has, I think he's traveling right now, and he's doing some speaking, and so he had to go to a place where he could find better internet access. So he'll be back with us on the rest of this program, I suspect. But if not, the phone number is the same, 800-514-4575. Why does guaranteed income feel different emotionally, do you think?
24: It's safety. You know, it's safe. You might think that we deal with a lot of clients that they've done really well at putting money away for their retirement and being in a comfortable place. But when you have that, when you say it permanent, that's a strong word right there.
22: It is.
24: When you have permanent income and you know, like if you took it, what, like if you have a mortgage left, if you've got healthcare costs, if you've got your costs of daily living, and you know that you have something that's going to cover those and that money's never going to stop coming in, that is the ultimate safety right there. Now, we always have stuff come up afterwards. We've got, you know, car repairs, other things, that helping children, house repair, whatever it might be, vacations, those sort of things. Those sort of things you can take care of with your extra money. But as long as your daily bills are, your hard costs are taken care of with permanent income that you know no matter what happens, this money's always going to keep coming in. It just creates that sense of safety, you know. It's, and then going into retirement, it's you know, when you talk to people who are just retiring, the first thing is they feel like a sense of relief, like they made it, and then they feel a little bit lost, like what do I do with my time? Okay, then they're trying to find, and that's where those extra jobs come in, and that sort of thing, and the hobbies, and once they get past that, then it's like, okay, so now I'm doing things to occupy my time, but then they look at the financial aspect of things, because when you retire, every day is Saturday. And what day of the week do we spend more money on? It's Saturday. And so then you go through a phase of you're buying extra things for the yard. You're buying things for, maybe you have a car that you're working on or some other hobbies, more golf clubs and spending money on golf and these other things. And then you take a look and see what you're doing and say, is this sustainable? And it may not be, you know, and then that's when you have to sit down and map out a plan and understand what you have for permanent income, what you have that you can pull from, and how long is your retirement savings going to last you. And without a plan, you just don't know. Sitting down and mapping out a plan, you can make your what you have put away last a lifetime as long as you do it the right way. Mm-hmm. And then you can go play golf, and then you can work on your car, but know that you have this money to play with because you have a solid plan in place and all your hard costs are covered.
22: Mm-hmm. And without a plan, the take it when we need it approach to just yanking money out of the 401k/IRA accounts. What's a better way to say that? Because everyone calls it a 401k, even though they've left the employer.
24: IRA.
22: Okay. Yeah. So
24: independent retirement account. Yeah.
22: Just taking money when we need it from our IRA. That could work for a while, but it might increase anxiety when you see the balance going down.
24: Exactly. And like right now, it's, you know, the markets are phenomenal. It's great for someone to open up their statement and see where they're at right now, because the markets are actually at an all-time high point. They've never been higher than they are today or yesterday. And so a lot of people are just withdrawing, but they're withdrawing the interest that they're getting paid. And so it's not impacting them.
22: Okay.
24: Because if they look, they can take out some money right now and do what they need to do, and their account balance is the same as it was 30 days ago. Mm-hmm. But if the market were to flip, and if the market were to start declining, and now you're taking that money out of a declining asset, you know, the market over time is always going to bounce back. That's just the way our economy works. But sometimes there's a gap where it takes some time to recover. And if, you know, depending on the length of that time, if you're taking these withdrawals out of something that's declining, the money that you withdraw does not recover. And then that's how you can start getting into a little bit of trouble. So, so we believe that there's always a good balance to have some money in your safe money, to have some money in your permanent money, but also have some money in the market that you can, you know, when it's times like this, it's great to watch grow. But if the markets start declining, you can let the money sit aside, take however much time it takes to rebound, pull from your safe money, and not have to worry about pulling money out of something that's declining.
22: Oh, that's good information, because a retirement paycheck review is as easy as giving you a call. Am I right about that?
24: 100%.
22: All right. Yeah. 800-514-4575. 800-514-4575. I do have a question that's coming through on our line. They're asking, we have savings but no pension. Should we be trying to create one ourselves, or do we need you for this?
24: It doesn't hurt to reach out to ask. I mean, it's free consultation. It's free. We can sit down. We can look at what you currently have. We can look at, you know, where your Social Security is and how much you have that. And also, you know, a lot of that depends on what are your costs, you know, depends on what state you live in, even sometimes what part of the state you live in, mm-hmm. you know, what your costs are with, you know, property taxes and that sort of thing.
22: Right.
24: But it's always great to sit down and look at what your hard costs are and look what you have in savings and then developing a plan on, based off of what you need. We use a lot, the term, it depends a lot on this right. show because each family, each household is so different and unique that we really take an approach by meeting with our clients and figuring out what they actually need, not just throwing a blanket statement out there telling people what they should or shouldn't do.
22: Mm-hmm. That, I can appreciate that. We can give general information, but it just depends on what your needs are, right? And where people are in life. Do you find that the most people, this is a generalization, that contact you are already in retirement, Mr. Gavin, or pre-retirement?
24: We get both. We have a lot of people in retirement. Okay. Mm-hmm. We get a lot of people that are looking to retire. When I say looking to retire, within a year or two.
22: All right.
24: You know, but gearing up and trying to, you know, unwind their career. And sometimes they've been there at their employer for 30 years and they want to look, see what, you know, the quote unquote afterlife looks like. Mm-hmm. But we do get a little bit of both. We have people that are retired for, you know, 5, 6, 7 years and they've used the I'll take it when I need it methodology, you know, and it's worked to some extent, but you know, that's the way I use my finances in my 20s, you know? Mm-hmm. So, yeah. But now when we have a finite time that we're going to be here and we have a finite amount of money that we need to make until that point comes, it's a little bit more needed at this point in life is to have that plan and have it mapped out than it was, you know, 40 years ago.
22: Mm-hmm. It feels precarious without a plan. So here's the number, 800-514-4575, 800-514-4575.
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14: With SRN News, I'm Michael Harrington in Washington. Tributes are flowing in from across the country and indeed around the world for South Carolina Republican Senator Lindsey Graham. He passed away early this morning at the age of 71 after a brief illness. The U.S. has attacked Iran today after an Iranian early morning strike on a vessel in the Strait of Hormuz set the ship ablaze and its crew to abandon ship. Iran then responded with missile strikes in Bahrain, Kuwait, Qatar, and Oman. The new crossfire in the Persian Gulf comes after President Trump suggested the interim deal and ceasefire with Iran is probably over. Meta has pulled the plug on a feature of a recently launched AI tool following criticism that it made Instagram accounts fodder for use in creating AI-generated images. The move by the parent of Facebook and Instagram comes less than a week after it rolled out Muse Image. This is S.
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0: Scattered showers and thunderstorms moving in through the afternoon and evening hours. A few of those storms could be strong to severe. High today around 90. Those showers continue overnight tonight, low in the low 70s. Cloudy showers throughout the day tomorrow, high in the mid 80s. I'm Georgia WeatherNet meteorologist KJ Allen on AM 920, The Answer.
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9: So let's talk about this whole longevity risk. This is just one of the topics we wanted to touch on the show today, Safe Money, Bad Jokes with John Gavin and John Wetmore. And Mr. Gavin, you and I were in the break talking about some of your friends who are seeing their parents into their 90s.
10: Yes, a lot of them. It's crazy. There's a statistic that says that a married couple at 65, there's a 25% chance that they're going to live into their 90s. So that number is getting higher and higher. So it's a reality. But in my world, I can't tell you how many of my friends are taking care of their parents that are in their 90s. Not talking 90, 91, 94, 95, 96. And at that time, you know, they do need a lot of help. The healthcare is getting incredibly expensive at that age. Mm-hmm. But I know more people now that are taking care of their parents than ever before. It's just come full circle. You know, it's like parents take care of you when you're younger, and you used to hear about it back in the day, but now I'm seeing it come to fruition where there's a lot of people that are, you know, financially taking care of their parents because their money ran out. Taking care of the health costs. Yeah. And there's a big difference when that time comes and you know, you have, if you don't have a family member that you can live in that makes almost like their full-time job to take care of you, then you're at the mercy of the state. Then you're at the mercy of, you know, where do you go from there? And and there's a big difference in the types and qualities of adult family homes that you can go to. Mm-hmm. You know, there's the kind that's for profit that you can pay for that, you know, we talked about this on a previous show. It smells like cinnamon. Mm-hmm. And then if you don't have the funds to go into the place, there's going to be some Medicaid sponsored places that do not smell like cinnamon. And so I think that the people are becoming more aware now and preparing themselves more because there's so many people living into their 90s, and that longevity risk is a real thing.
9: It is. And I want to talk about that, the 95th birthday problem. But do you think that a lot of we Generation Joneses are going to live as long as those parents?
10: The way I feel, I can't see it happening, but my dad, you know, men on my side of the family passed away at an early age. Like, my dad was the first person in his immediate family to live past 61. And so he always told me that, so he always told me that he was not going to make it to 65, 66, and he lived to be 89.
9: Oh my gosh.
10: Yeah. So I heard it every year. And so I don't see myself living in the 90s because I can't wrap my head around it. He couldn't see himself living that long, and a lot of people can't either, but we're getting there.
9: But maybe that's the whole point, is we can't see our future selves because, you know, we weren't created to see our end.
10: Mm-hmm. Yeah.
9: Because we'd probably crash a lot earlier if we did know the day we were going to die.
10: For sure.
9: So we need to plan for that instead of have the parents running out of money and then we be the generation who has to pay for them. We need to plan for our own well-being at that age, so that our children or nieces and nephews, in my case, aren't taking care of us financially.
10: Yeah. Like I've discussed this before, but my dad, when he retired, he was an engineer. He had a great job. He had a pension. He had a 401k, an IRA. And had he lived 6 months longer, he would have been completely broke because, a lot of the times when we're talking about budgeting and retirement income and budgeting, we're looking at inflation effects and taxes effects. And those all do have an effect on our money in retirement. But the biggest thing out there that way outweighs any other impact is the healthcare costs.
9: Yeah.
10: And that's, making that choice of whether I want to go to a place, if that time comes, of going to a place that I want to go to or a place that I have to go to. And mm-hmm. those places that you want to go to, they can get pretty expensive.
9: Yes. Well, you can plan for that. I'm sorry that John Wetmore couldn't come back onto the call. He's at a speaking engagement and maybe got to a place where he couldn't use the internet as well. But either way, 800-514-4575, 800-514-4575, because isn't annuities and life insurance, aren't they a way to take our assets and hedge our bet on having to just pay out of pocket for long-term care?
10: 100%. Yeah, there's a lot of long-term care options out there, but they are getting, with the cost of healthcare going up, there's a lot of companies out there that are either making the qualifications for the long-term care a lot more difficult or a lot more costly. And so there's some riders that we can get. There's also life insurance, and John specializes in this side of things, but there's some life insurance that you can get out there that has living benefits with it, that if something were to happen, if you were to get sick or hurt and couldn't do 2 to 6 acts of daily living, you can actually have a life insurance policy that you can pull from the death benefit tax-free to offset some of those healthcare costs. And on the annuity side, we've got some products that generate that pension that we talked about earlier in the show, that lifetime mm-hmm. income. But they also have what we call multipliers that will pay you out 200% of your lifetime income for up to 5 years. While if you were to go into an assisted living or a adult family home.
9: Mm-hmm. And does this also include critical care, such as maybe heart attack or cancer incident? And that's something that you could recover from?
10: Yeah, absolutely. And a lot of times people do recover because we're more likely in our 60s to have some sort of illness, a critical chronic illness, than we are to pass away. And John specializes in the life side of things where they do have chronic illness riders that you can actually pull from the death benefit to take care of your care, even if you're working. We have a lot of people that have strokes, heart attack at a younger age. They're able to they're out of work for a while because they're recovering medically, but they're able to take some money out of their life insurance plan to pay for some of these costs while they're out of work. And so, we have those riders that cover critical and chronic illness.
9: While you're still working?
10: Yes.
9: Yep. Sometimes
10: there's always requirements on it. It's just one of the things. If you buy the insurance and it's in place and you have this rider attached to it and you are either critically or chronically ill, you can pull from it you can still be working and out of work. It's no requirements as far as that goes.
9: I never considered that. And maybe somebody else who's listening never considered it either. Never knew that life insurance could perform such a function. Now, 800-514-4575. If you are listening and you want to get more information on this, please call 800-514-4575. I don't know. Before I started working with you guys and in this type of business, this type of a broadcast, I always thought life insurance was for one thing only, and that was for the family once you passed away.
10: I thought the same thing. It's like got into the industry and got into the business. And when I first got in, I was obviously a lot younger and I knew the benefits of these different riders, but they didn't impact me until I started getting a little bit older. And I saw, I saw a lot of the healthcare costs going up. I saw a lot of medical expenses going up. And then, I've got 2 kids, love them to death and they love me. But I think if something were to happen to me and I was mm-hmm. incapacitated in some way, I'd rather have a paid professional come in and take care of me, than.

0: I think that's one of the biggest issues with just about anything nowadays, whether it's a long-term care plan, whether it's your retirement plan, it's people don't have the conversations. You don't have the conversations with your children. You don't have the conversations with your spouses. People aren't putting plans in together because it is somewhat an uncomfortable conversation at points. But it's even more uncomfortable when it's needed without that conversation first happening. When you have that conversation, when you have a plan in place, whether it's financial or medical or health related, it's always better to have those conversations first before you need them. That way everyone knows what to do when that time comes.
1: It's good to know. And if maybe somebody has an older policy, they're listening and they're like, okay, I thought we took out life insurance a long time ago. And it's out in the shed in that cabinet that creaks when you open it. Yeah. Maybe we should look at these documents. This is a good time of the year, you know.
0: It's a great time of the year. And there's so many people that might have these benefits in place and have no idea. Mm-hmm. I had met with a client a while ago, and they had some life insurance in place. And they went back to go get it. They pulled it out. And I remember opening up, it was folded. It was in plastic. And when I went to open it up, it was so old that the ink pulled off with the plastic when I opened it up, because they hadn't opened it up in 20 years. They had, wow, had no idea what they had there. And so it was interesting to walk them through what they currently had and understand the benefits of it and how long it was going to be put in place for and the changes that it could possibly make, you know. And they just knew at one point they had life insurance, and 20 years had gone by and they knew they had life insurance and it was in their, you know, safe or wherever it was, but they had never looked at it to see what it actually was. Mm-hmm. And if you think back of 20 years, a lot of times people think they have something, and when you get it laid out in front of you, it's a little bit different, or sometimes a lot different than what you expected.
1: Right. The reason I'm giggling is I had a friend who, the father-in-law had passed away, and he was trying to help, you know, the surviving mother-in-law and his wife, you know, with all the details, and these things happen, right, at the end of life. And they were looking at the man's checkbook, and the daughter was saying, well, what's this deduction from XYZ company or this insurance company? The guy was up to date on his insurance. He never communicated to his family, including his wife, that these things were in place. So they had to work as detectives backwards to try to find what could help them with expenses.
0: Yep. And also a lot of times it goes the other way, is that people find an old policy, but it hadn't been checked on in a while, and either a banking snafu or something happened along the way and the payments were no longer being made. And even though they physically have a policy in their hands, the payments may not be up to date and it may not be enforced. And so it's always good to do those annual reviews and sitting down with somebody, evaluating what you have, making sure it's being paid on, make sure it's actually enforced, because we do come across that a lot where somebody physically has a policy, but they might've changed banks at some point. Or the communication drop between the banks and the auto payment stop, and it may not actually be enforced. And so it just comes down to having those conversations, looking to see what you have in place, making a plan on that, but also making sure that everything you have, physically have, is enforced as well too.
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1: So glad to have you spending a little bit of time with us. Our show is Safe Money, Bad Jokes with some outstanding retirement planners. Is that what I should call you?
0: we're more of like retirement planners and consultants. Yeah, absolutely.
1: Strategists, consultants.
0: Strategists. I think that's the best way to put it, strategists, because we look at a holistic way of everything that people have, everything that they want to have, you know, generate from their current lifestyle and you know, avoiding future, you know, downfalls and understanding what, you know, happens in the future. And part of that is a lot of people make their retirement plan based off of their current lifestyle. There's some costs that come up later on that, you know, are not expected, and the cost can be astronomical, you know, and so we kind of help avoid those pitfalls and making sure that

0: people have the money they need to on a monthly mm-hmm. basis, but also when those surprises come up and have enough money to take care of what they need to later on.
1: Mm-hmm. So to get some great strategy put together, you can call John Gavin and John Wetmore. This 800 number is the best way to do it. If you're listening to the radio show, 800-514-4575, it doesn't cost you anything. There's no obligation to have a consultation. I mean, it's a little bit of your time, but probably a little bit more of their time, because they are going to ask you a few questions and see if there's something they can do to help you. But a lot of strategy goes into retiring. I mean, we talk about taxes on this show. You don't prepare taxes, but that's certainly part of the overall strategy and how to use your assets that you've been working all these years for to benefit you in retirement. And we talked about annuities at the top of the show. How are people going to cover all these medical costs? Because, Mr. Gavin, nothing is promised. The cost of Medicare, even Part B, you know, goes up depending on your income. Can you explain a little bit about how that works? Not just the government's raising of your Medicare Part B, but how your income could affect this.
0: Yeah, the cost of Medicare Part B has been increasing slowly over time, you know, and it's going to keep on increasing. The biggest driver of all of that is the healthcare costs themselves. Like I had mentioned earlier in the show, you know, the cost of long-term care has gone up dramatically. And it's because the insurance companies have to cover themselves with the increased costs that they have. And same thing with Medicare insurance, with the cost of everything going up in regards to medical costs, they've got to cover themselves as well too. And they're not going to be the ones that take the loss on it. They're always going to pass that on to the clients to make sure, because as you know, Medicare Part B is a for-profit company. For-profit companies, you know, so they're always going to get their share, but they also, you know, those increased costs, they're not going to eat that. They're going to pass that on to the clients. So I don't see the cost of Medicare ever going down. And so it's something that you have to prepare for. And it's, you know, it's slight increases, but with us living longer and longer over time, we're into retirement. Sometimes we're living 30 years into retirement. Mm-hmm. And if you think of how crazy that is, that's like another life, you know? And so over time with those costs increasing, we need to make sure that we have enough money that's put in safe money, permanent money, but also with enough flexibility that we can help offset these costs that are going to be increasing over time, because it's not something we can get away with. We can't just say we don't want the Medicare Plan B because it's gotten too expensive. Mm-hmm. We're kind of at the mercy of the cost of it and having to pay those increased costs over time.
1: So what about if you take a bunch of money from your investments and going forward into retirement, this could affect how much they're going to charge you for that Part B. Am I right in this assumption?
0: Yeah. Well, where your money comes from in retirement actually has some impact on Medicare and also Social Security as well too.
1: Oh, golly. Right.
0: So any money coming from income or any money coming from investments, your standard investments, go towards your, what they call provisional income. And that's what determines how much you're taxed on your Social Security. Hmm. But any money coming from a fixed index annuity does not. And so, you know, sometimes you're well over the threshold and it doesn't make a difference. But if you're close to the threshold and you're taking more money from a fixed index annuity than you are from investments or from other income sources, sometimes you can actually save on the taxes on your Social Security because you're not going past that maximum threshold and having 85% of your Social Security taxed.
1: Boy, I just don't like the idea of that. It just seems, but I could complain because I don't think that's very nice. You know, we have had the money deducted for both FICA and Social Security from our paychecks. And now we have to pay taxes on that money. It stinks.
0: It's, yeah. Taxes on taxes on taxes on taxes. It's everywhere, you know? And unfortunately there's a few ways you can do some tax strategies. And we work with some great professionals that are, you know, certified CPAs and help with that. You know, we help with some other ways to help with that as well too. But the tax part of things, it's insane how we're taxed on our income, we're taxed on our expenses, we're taxed on our medical expenses, we're even taxed on our Social Security that we've put away forever too.
1: Right.
0: So, yeah, the taxation in the U.S. today is just out of hand, and there's really not a way to avoid it. But there's a way to generate your income plan in retirement that you can, so it has less of an impact on you.
1: Mm-hmm. It would be better for that than finding out after.
0: And, yes, for
1: and
0: sure.
1: You're, you know, somebody says to you, why didn't you do X, Y, and Z? What? I could have done that. So woulda, coulda, shoulda is no fun in retirement. So call 800-514-4575 and get your retirement strategized with John Gavin and John Wetmore, 800-514-4575. And you can talk about managing that longevity risk, and you have all the tools available.
0: Yeah. And it all comes down to, like we've said this numerous times, is having a plan in place is so much better than just, you know, the wishing, hoping that everything works out and taking your money when you need it. You know, having that solid plan in place can give you the peace of mind that you need. It also gives you an understanding of what you're spending on a monthly basis, what costs could incur in the short term, and what costs could incur in the long term as well too. And having that plan in place can help, you know, eliminate any of the surprises that come up, increased costs that come up, that could shake you. You know, it's being retired it can be a scary time. Everyone looks to retire because they finally hang up their hat for working, and they can go into enjoying retirement. But if you're not set up the right way and you don't have a plan in place, it could be scary, and it could take that joy out of that enjoyment when you are in retirement.
1: Mm-hmm. It's an anxiety thing, I think, if you turn on the news, yeah, and see, okay, all of this death, mayhem, and destruction happening with our money, and what's going on in the news internationally and domestically, et cetera, et cetera. It's anxiety ridden on its own, but to watch your balances retract,
0: yes,
1: and go down while you're just trying to keep up with the level of your basic expenditures. I mean, that is just,
0: and like what we talked about earlier, Jackie, you know, we plan for our retirement, and we might do a great job in planning for our retirement, but our parents didn't, and now we're taking care of them. And so now we might have planned for our long-term care, our adult family home, our whatever we need, but now we've got an adult parent living with us because they weren't as prepared. And that's just something that you don't think about. It's just something you don't plan for. And so the steadier the plan that you have and the more flexibility that you have in your plan, the more likely you are to be able to help the family member. You know, when we think of helping a family member, we think of adult children that might need some help or children that might need some help. Mm-hmm. It's going the other way now because our parents are living longer and longer. And like we talked about, into their 90s, where they're going to need some help. And so building a plan where you have that flexibility where you can actually do that and not have an impact your life and your retirement is the best way to go.
1: So let's get some information flowing back to the radio listener. John, the number 800-514-4575 is what we've created for the radio show. 800-514-4575. The show is Safe Money, Bad Jokes. And the website is also Safe Money, Bad Jokes, if you would like to look there. And look up John Gavin and John Wetmore. I only got a couple minutes left on this thing. Well, that's not true. I got 4 minutes left. So let's talk a little bit more. Because if somebody is healthy at 67, their parents both passed in their 70s. Do you think they should plan till their 90s?
0: I think they have to. It's like in my family, no male lived past 61 before my dad did. And then wow. He lived to be 89. And so... just because your parents passed in the 70s, you have to at least plan for the 90s because it's happening more and more often now. And what's the alternative? You're like, okay, well, I don't have any family members that live, you know, past 70, past 80 years old. But as a generation, we're just living longer. Mm-hmm. And so I think you have to plan for that. And if you don't live there, then you don't live there, and you can pass whatever you have left back to your beneficiaries, your family, mm-hmm. take care of your kids in any way you want to. But I think you have to at least plan for living that long because it's happening more and more often all the time.
1: It's funny to think about. Did your parents, did your 89-year-old father smoke?
0: No, but my mom did. And she smoked our whole house out when she smoked.
1: Yeah, same here.
0: Like we didn't smoke, but we might as well have because she smoked, I think it was like Pall Malls and then some unfiltered cigarettes. It just basically, yeah. You can see the layer. It was in the 70s, so we could see the layer of it was like a marine layer that we saw in our house that was my mom's cigarette smoke. So my dad actually got COPD as an adult. He never smoked a cigarette in his life, and he had COPD. So
1: secondhand
0: smoke. Yeah, being in the car because people smoked in cars back. People smoked in planes back then, you know. But
1: I remember
0: being in the car and being in the house. My dad was inhaling that secondhand smoke, and so he never did, but he did, you know, unwillingly.
1: My mom never left the house without, you know, her little cigarettes and the case and the lighter. Mm-hmm. And she smoked in the car if she drove herself to work, but she did not if dad drove. I mean, eventually smokers have been pushed out, haven't they? You can't even find a casino hardly, maybe a desert casino that you're allowed to smoke in. But, in Vegas, mostly you're not allowed to.
0: Yeah, this whole smoking has kind of pushed its way out a lot of times. It's very rare that, you know, I mean, people smoke. I'm not judgmental. People just do whatever they want to do, but it just seems like there's so much more information out there that wasn't before. You know, I was born in 1969 and I'm pretty sure my mom on the way to the hospital had a cigarette and a glass of wine, you know? Sure. So that might explain a lot of things, but then we realize, you know, more information comes out. It's like, yeah, the, you know, they used to have ads out there that say, hey, relax with a cigarette, you know, da, da, da, da. And now we don't do that anymore. So there's more information on health now. And I think that is part of the reason why we're living longer.
1: Yeah.
0: Yeah.
1: I feel bad for smokers. They're like criminals, though. They're crouching in corners and, you know, a couple of them go out back and
0: don't stand within 25 feet of this door. Yes. You know, you little crowd of four, go stand around that corner by yourselves.
1: In the freezing cold or boiling hot. Yeah. Doesn't matter. Hey, listen, go ahead and give a call. 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
5: Breaking news this hour from townhall.com. I'm Michael Harrington. Tributes pouring in at this hour for U.S. Senator Lindsey Graham, a South Carolina Republican who died early this morning after a brief illness at the age of 71. He was known for advocating a strong U.S. foreign policy, was a key figure in Congress, and was a close ally of President Trump after being a critic earlier in the two men's career. Virginia's attempted assault weapons ban has apparently backfired. Here's correspondent Ken Lorman.
6: Virginia Governor Abigail Spanberger signed a ban on modern sporting rifles and standard capacity magazines, but it triggered a massive surge in gun sales, with background checks up 241% in June alone compared to the previous year. Legal challenges have partially blocked enforcement, while sales data shows more such rifles in circulation now than before the ban attempt. Ken Lorman reporting.
5: The Department of Homeland Security is tying federal grant money to new election security requirements.
7: DHS says states must submit plans to move away from barcode and QR code voting systems, conduct manual audits of at least 5% of ballots after federal elections, and reconcile voter participation with ballots cast. States must also verify voter registration citizenship records and the citizenship of election workers using federal databases. FEMA says 20% of grant funds will be withheld until states prove they're in compliance. DHS says the measures are critical to protecting election integrity and national security. Ron Taylor reporting.
5: Apple is accusing OpenAI of stealing trade secrets as it seeks to build its own hardware for ChatGPT. This is a major rupture in a partnership between the iPhone maker and the artificial intelligence company. More on these stories at townhall.com.
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9: Scattered showers and thunderstorms moving in through the afternoon and evening hours. A few of those storms could be strong to severe. High today around 90. Those showers continue overnight tonight, low in the low 70s. Cloudy showers throughout the day tomorrow, high in the mid 80s. I'm Georgia WeatherNet meteorologist KJ Allen on AM 920. The answer.
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8: 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And thank you for coming on again, Ken. Thanks for partnering with The Plumb Line. Good to have you back.
12: Oh, it's great to be with you again, too, Jay. You know, we're talking about finishing well today. It's an important topic. And you know what? As I mature, I'm spending more and more time concentrating on finishing well, both in my financial practice and in my personal life.
8: Yeah, and that is something we all want to do and we all want to hear. Well done, good and faithful servant, don't we?
12: Yeah, we sure do. Mm-hmm. You know, but finishing well, it means different things to different people. But I'd like to start off with what people say when they're looking at you at their casket at the funeral. And the old joke goes, what do you want people to say when they're looking down at you in that casket? And the answer is, I want them to say, look, he's moving. You probably heard that one before.
8: I have not actually heard that one.
12: It made me laugh when I heard it. And I like what Warren Buffett had to say, too. He said, I want him to say, my gosh, he was old. But, you know, it comes to us eventually. Life is short. And the real answer about finishing well means arriving at the end of your life with no regrets about the things that matter most anyway. You know, we all have regrets about things. But we hope we have no regrets about our relationships with the people that we love, the faith that we try to live out, our generosity, how we practice our lives, and especially, well, my practice is more and more on getting things in order for people and not leaving a mess. So here's the thing. You can't finish well if you're afraid to finish. And, you know, you and I mentioned Hebrews before the conversation even started. Mm-hmm. Jesus came to say this, to free those who all their lives were held in slavery by their fear of death. And that's not a financial planning verse. That's the foundation of everything. If you're a believer, death is not the end, it's a door. And that changes everything about how you plan your life and how you give and how you live and how you hold on to things and how you pass the baton. You know, if you pass the baton well, you're passing it to someone, putting it in their hand, and they're prepared to receive it. You're not just dropping things and hoping things go well after that.
13: Yeah. Well, Ken, you know, the way that you started this off here, and especially referencing that Hebrews 2:15 verse, I've got to communicate the good news to people at this very moment here. Can't go any farther or any longer, because we may have some people, someone, maybe a few people who are coming to this broadcast and want to hear a little bit about what you have to say concerning finishing well, but they're not even, you know, they haven't even started off well because they're in a state of, you know, rebellion against their creator right now. And maybe they don't even realize they're in a state of rebellion against their creator. But all of us are, before we come to faith in Christ, we're all slaves to sin, rebels who are deserving of the wrath of God. And we're held in slavery, not only by a fear of death, but by sin. Our own sin nature is holding us in, as a slave, the scriptures say. And this Hebrews 2:15 verse was telling you, Ken, before we started recording here, this is one that I certainly relate to because I grew up just fear of death consumed me, really. Couldn't even sleep well as a child. And my mother would always say, you're just a kid. You know, why are you so worried about death? It's a long ways off for you. And of course, we never know. Kids can die too. But I was just enslaved by this fear of death. And so when I came to faith in Christ, someone, you know, shared this verse with me, Hebrews 2:15, that Jesus came to free those who all their lives were held in slavery by their fear of death. I was like so comforted to know that because of Jesus Christ and what he did in going to the cross, taking my sin upon himself, that frees us. When we put our faith in him, we are freed from that fear of death because there's no need to fear it any longer. Yes, it is, you know, in a physical sense, it is kind of fearful and troubling and all that, but it's just a door to the next step for us, which is eternity in heaven with our Creator, if our faith is in Jesus Christ. And so that in brief is the gospel message, the good news that Jesus came to save sinners like you, Ken, and like me, and like everyone tuning into this broadcast is a sinner, and we're all in need of a Savior, and Jesus is that Savior. And I'm going to already share my email address here, because if that's something that's new to you, or maybe you've heard that dozens of times, but you've never actually trusted in Jesus Christ, put your faith in Jesus as your Lord and Savior, reach out to me and let's talk about this more. We'll get together one way or another and we can discuss this most important message of all. The email address is theplumlineradio@gmail.com. Plum is P-L-U-M-B. There's a B at the end of the word plum. theplumlineradio@gmail.com. So reach out, connect with me, and we can discuss this further. Well, now that we've got that most important task out of the way, and by the way, that's only the first step here. In fact, you know, a lot of what we're going to be talking about is the, you know, continuation after you come to faith in Christ. That's not the final thing. There's much more growth that takes place, spiritual growth, and sanctification is a big word that we use for what's going on in our lives right now. But tell us a little bit about how this came to be your life's work, if you would.
12: Before we even say that, you know, I would just say you described me that state of rebellion and just putting off, you know, the most major decision of my entire life. And then finally, when I came to that decision to surrender my life to Jesus, it wasn't like I laid down and died. I was like, things got so much better and I was so much more free. But I'll tell you a story that I was into my mind the other day. I was the beneficiary of a tremendous gift when I was a young man. I got a full scholarship and then some. They paid my room, board, tuition, and even spending money. And that came from a trust from someone that I, before I was even born. And that was a person who finished well. I didn't make the connection until, you know, fairly recently that was a person who gave the grantor of that trust, didn't just accumulate money, they deployed it in a very, very productive way. And I'm the beneficiary of that, and it changed the trajectory of my life. So that was a person that, you know, I have tremendous admiration for. Similarly, I'm thinking of a fellow by the name of Stephen Covey who wrote Successful Habits. You know, him. He once asked this very important question. He said, what if you got to the end of your life after climbing the ladder of success, and you had succeeded, you arrived at the top, only to learn that that ladder was leaning against the wrong building. Mm. Thought, wow. How many people do that? You know, they get on the treadmill and they work hard and they lead the unexamined life and have deep regrets at the end of their life. You know, you've heard of people on their deathbed never saying, you know, I wish I'd spent more time at work. But work's important. We got to do work. But yeah, that's a good point, though.
13: Yeah, exactly. Well, and this, you know, thought process that you're kind of working through here led you to become what's called a CKA, a Certified Kingdom Advisor.
12: Yeah, it really did. You know, when most people, they keep their faith and their financial life in separate rooms. They go to church and they pray, and they may even pray with their families, and then they go to their financial advisor and they talk about rates of return. And those conversations are never combined. They're just kept separate. And as a kingdom advisor, I've done the work to integrate biblical principles into my practice and everything I do. When I sit down with my clients, I'm not only talking about what their money needs to do for them now and in the near future, but what they want their legacy to be and what they want their life to be all about. Jesus, he talked about money more than any other topic. And it's not because money's the most important thing. We know it isn't. And he said, where your treasure is, there your heart will be also. And that's not a financial principle. That's spiritual diagnostic, something to think about. Mm. So the foundation of finishing well isn't a will or a trust. Those things are important, but it is, as we've discussed, it's knowing Jesus Christ. Everything begins there.
13: Mm, exactly. Well, and Ken, you know, before or right at the beginning of the broadcast, I mentioned the website surepathfs.com for SurePath Financial Services that you established. Mm-hmm. But you've established something else. It relates to something that you want to offer as a resource to people.
12: Right. It's a website, and it's called myfinishwell.com. And on there, you'll find a link to what I call the love letter, and that's an estate planning organizer. It'll help you and your heirs, your executor, your trustee, know what your wishes are because they're written down, and then how to make sure that they're carried out, where to find things, who to talk to, that sort of thing. And it's the most loving thing that you can do for your family instead of leaving them a mess. Just go to myfinishwell.com, and you'll find that free resource there.
13: Hmm. Wonderful. And it's called a love letter. So, and maybe you're going to be talking about this a little bit more later on, but I imagine it's more than just a map of where to find everything. There's more to it than that, I suppose, right?
12: Well, it can be. The reason I call it a love letter is because I've seen how awful it can be when people have to clean up the estate for someone who didn't plan well. And I just think it's a loving thing to do. Someone's going to have to do the work. Either you're going to do it, where you're just going to dump it on someone else. And so that's why I call it a love letter. It's not so much, you know, a heartfelt thing, although they can certainly add that to it. It's a practical thing. It's an organizer.
13: Again, myfinishwell.com is that new site. You can go to find that, and encourage you to check that out as we go to the break here. You might want to drop in there. Also, as we go to the break, make connection with Ken. You can do that through that site or the other one that I mentioned, the surepathfs.com, and set up an opportunity, a consultation to visit with him and help to get that financial house in order, as a CKA does a great job of helping you from a biblical worldview to be a good steward. Again, surepathfs.com. 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So I'd love to have you send me an email, share any comments, thoughts, questions, whatever it may be about the broadcast or about something else if you want. theplumblineradio@gmail.com. 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
14: 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I texted my let them live counselor and I said, I took the pills, just forget about it. 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
8: 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I'm your host, Jay Rudolph. My guest is Ken O'Leary, Certified Kingdom Advisor, SurePath Financial Services in the Atlanta area in Woodstock, Georgia, to be official, I guess. And we're discussing here finishing well. And the second segment is a life of obedience, hearing those words that I mentioned right at the beginning of the broadcast. Well done, good and faithful servants. That's what we all want to hear, isn't it?
12: It sure is. So I'd like to talk about the parable of the 10 talents, or the 5 talents that turned into 10. Everybody seems to know that story. But, you know, it's sandwiched between the parable of the 10 virgins. You know, some were prepared for the wedding feast and some weren't. And then after that becomes the separation of the goats and the sheep. So it's all three of these things are warnings about meeting our maker and, you know, what we have to account ourselves for. So the story, as everyone knows, is the master goes away and he entrusts 3 servants with different amounts of money, you know, one with 5 talents, one with 2, and one with 1. And probably that was silver. And in today's dollars, that would be about $200,000 or $80,000 or all of them, $40,000, a lot of money. So when the master returned, the two who invested it heard these words, you know, we all want to hear, well done, good and faithful servant. But the one who buried his talent gave it back exactly as he received it. Master was not pleased.
13: Say the least.
12: But here's, no, he said, cast him out, gnashing of teeth. And, you know, here's the detail that struck me. That servant acted out of fear. He said, I was afraid. He was afraid of risk. He was afraid of failure. And he was even afraid of the master himself. And I think about how many people live that way, you know, not just financially, but with all their gifts, their calling, their relationships, you know, playing it safe, burying what God gave them. And the great tragedy is that they think they're being careful and responsible, conservative. And certainly, you know, there's a place for that. We don't gamble the rent money, you know, we don't risk the groceries, but your accounts should align up with your goals. And you may want to have separate accounts for many different goals. But being a good steward, I think, is a very important principle in life.
13: It sure is. The scriptures talk a ton about it. We've talked in past editions together about that. And yeah, life is really all about stewardship, because we've all been given not just, you know, financial resources, but the talents, the abilities God has given to us. And we are to use those to build his kingdom and to serve him. And so, yeah, I appreciate you sharing that. And there's another concept in hand with this of accountability. And you wanted to talk a little bit about the Bema seats. So do that for us, if you would.
12: Well, yeah, this isn't about salvation, this judgment seat, you know, that's settled at the cross. We talked about that. But most people know about that and the great white throne and the book of life, and that's the most important thing. But what a lot of people aren't really familiar with is that there's a second judgment for those of us who make it into heaven, and that's where we're based on our works. Corinthians 5:10 says that we must all appear before the judgment seat of Christ, that's the Bema seat, so that each one may receive what is due for what he has done in the body. So that's the reward ceremony, if you like it that way. It's accountability. This is the moment where our life gets evaluated, not for whether you're saved, but for what you were called to do once you were saved. And I think a lot of Christians kind of coast on grace that way. You know, they that was never intended to be that way. You know, once we're saved, we think we've got a ticket to heaven. We can relax now. But grace isn't a pass. It's power to be faithful. And the parable of the three stewards tells us that, you know, the moment of reckoning is for how we use that power and those gifts and what was placed in our hands. So what are we doing with our resources, our time, our money, our relationships, platform, our influence? That means, you know, that's a question that we're going to have to answer to.
13: Yeah. Well, and you have mentioned John Bevere and the framework of being called to obedience. So explain that idea a little bit more.
12: Well, you know, John makes a point that's kind of hard. We're not called on what we've done in our lives, but what we're called to do. So I think it's hard work, perhaps, but to sit quietly, maybe even fast, and say, you know, Jesus, I've been busy, you know, building up this life of mine, but is this what you intended? You know, how do you want me to live my life? And for most of us, you know, it's not something incredible. And I'll just be really candid here. One time I asked him, you know, what great thing would you have me accomplish in my life? And I actually, you know, got the strong impression, not a vocal answer, but he said, if you ever accomplish my great purpose for you in life, it won't be anything another man can see. Mm. Your great purpose in life is to conform your will to mine. And I thought, wow, that's well, not something easier like build a hospital. So this conforming my will to his, it's a beautiful thing. And I'm, you know, meditating on that more and more. And it's a day-by-day thing. And, you know, I don't think I'm ever going to be remembered for, you know, anything fantastic. But I hope I'm remembered for being faithful.
13: Yeah. I was just thinking, too, about the preparation that God puts us through and how our obedience during the preparatory stages, you know, says a lot about us and about our character and things. And I have just been preaching recently a sermon going through the book of Acts at one of the churches where I fill pulpit. And we're leading up to where Peter was given the vision of, you know, the different animals and unclean animals and was told to get up, kill, and eat. And so the whole message was basically about Peter's life leading up to that point. God was preparing him to be able to receive and accept this reality, which had to be very confusing to Peter, that the Gentiles, those pagan pork-eating Gentiles, that they are going to be accepted by God into the kingdom. And so Peter needed some preparing to receive and accept that message. And so that's kind of part of this as well. We need to be obedient during those preparation stages for what God may have for us.
12: Huh? Right, right. And I love the expression, God never puts anything into a clenched fist. So if we want to hear from him, you know, we have to be open to suggest. I've been thinking of my wife and what a beautiful thing that occurred in her life. She was a labor and delivery nurse and got recruited out of there into the corporate world and climbed that corporate ladder and got, you know, pretty high up near the top. She was working for a Fortune 500 company and doing quite well. And God just called her out of that into being the executive director of a pregnancy resource center. She said, you know, Ken, I could see where God prepared me to do this. I had a labor and delivery background. You know, I've been on mission trips and evangelism. You know, being a servant of Jesus is so important to me. And I've also had managerial responsibilities in handling, you know, budgets and people and all that. And he prepared me for this wonderful position. And, you know, there's a great example of, well, Paul himself. You know, Paul was a scholar and a zealot. And God said, well, those are wonderful characteristics. However, wrong ladder. I want you to follow me now. And he was tremendously prepared. So we can all hope for a little bit of that anyway. But to be open to it, you know, to be willing to open our hands and say, God, you know, these things are so important to me, but are they important to you too? Chances are they are.
13: Yeah. Well, you make a statement about what finishing well is, that it's not perfection, it's faithfulness, it's not impressive, it's obedience. And then, you know, when we live in that type of manner, then we will be able to say what Paul told Timothy in 2 Timothy, huh?
12: Oh, yeah, I've fought the good fight.
13: Yep.
12: I have finished the race. I've kept the faith. You know, yeah, if we can say that with confidence, you know, that's a no regrets thing. You know, of course we made mistakes, but have we been faithful? Have we run the right race and finished well? That's the goal.
13: Exactly. Well, before we go to the break, let's remind those listeners again about this love letter that they can find at your new website.
12: Right. Go to myfinishwell.com and download the love letter. Just tap on it and it's free and it'll help you organize the things that are going to be what your heirs need to see, especially your executor and your trustee, depending on whether you have a will or a trust, and to carry out your wishes and make them known. You know, what's really interesting is that a lot of the disputes in families, of course, money does bring out the best and the worst in us. But sometimes it's about, you know, mom's ring or dad's famous painting or that he loves so much or, you know, his gun collection or something like that. And my sisters got into such a heated argument. They almost were scratching each other's eyes out about it, mom's China collection. And the funny thing is, neither one of them needed it. Mm. And but that was a symbol of mom, you know, that they both wanted that. And so to make those things known to your family, along with here's the key to the lockbox, you know, here's my financial advisor, my insurance agent, you know, these are the people that you need to talk to. So, so helpful. And this will help you organize. MyFinishWell.com.
13: Fantastic. Well, I was just, you know, sarcastically thinking that the way to solve that problem, you know, if you don't do the love letter, is just to die with nothing and then you don't have to worry about it.
12: Well, I had one fellow tell me, you know, I don't care about anybody. I'm just, you know, was not a happy man. Well, you know, as you can imagine, he wasn't a follower, you know, but he said, let him fight. I don't care.
13: Yeah, I don't like that attitude. So, but I know some who have, and in some ways, you know, I kind of was facetiously was saying to die with nothing. But, you know, a lot of times people will advise or say that give your money away while you're living. Then you know where it's going and you can bless those that you want to bless. You don't have to worry about what happens to it after you're gone. And so, yeah, that's another way to
12: like
13: solve
12: that.
13: It. Yeah.
12: Do your giving while you're living so you're knowing where it's going.
13: Exactly.
12: But, you know, a part of that might be like the fellow who set up the trust also. Yeah, it can get very complex or very simple. Just depends on your circumstances. But I work with all folks. I don't have any minimums. You know, I'm just happy to help.
13: Wonderful. Well, and I'd love to have you, friend, in the listening audience at this very moment. Reach out and get some of that help. Again, you can go to surepathfs.com or you can go to this new site or call this phone number, 770-924-7071. Let me repeat that again, 770-924-7071. Thank you so much to you for tuning in, and thanks to you, Ken, for being on the broadcast. And we've got more to come. 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They make it possible for you to be hearing the show on the radio. 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We'll be right back.
11: 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My name is Gary Ingram, and I'm the founder of Love and Truth Network. I know what it's like to hide in deep shame and confusion. Raised in church, I lived a double life, battling unwanted same-sex attraction, porn, and sexual sin for many years, praying for change but finding no real help or solutions from leaders, and rejected by many within the church. 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Healing wasn't instant, but it was real. For more than 12 years, Love and Truth Network has been equipping local churches across the country to do the same for others. 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

0: Scattered showers and thunderstorms moving in through the afternoon and evening hours. A few of those storms could be strong to severe. High today around 90. Those showers continue overnight tonight, low in the low 70s. Cloudy showers throughout the day tomorrow, high in the mid 80s. I'm Georgia WeatherNet meteorologist KJ Allen on AM 920, The Answer.
1: This is The Plumb Line. I'm your host, Jay Rudolph and Ken O'Leary of SurePath Financial Services, Woodstock, Georgia, a sponsor of The Plumb Line in Atlanta, where it airs on The Answer. Atlanta is my guest. And as we continue here our discussion, Ken, talking about finishing well, we're going to deal with some estate planning and generosity. And this kind of fits well with what we're talking about as we headed to the break there concerning, you know, giving and things like that before you die to make sure that it goes where you want it to. But you can make sure, at least as best you can anyway, that it's going to go where you want it to even before, by setting things up properly, by having good estate planning and all of that. It's getting your house in order, huh?
2: Well, right. And, you know, I just don't want to have people get the idea that generosity is something you wait until the end of your life to do. It's a joyful practice. And, you know, God loves a cheerful giver. And it does, it's not so much the amount in terms of, you know, what God is asking you to give. You're obedient to that. I'd like to tell you a story, though, about, you know, finishing. I had a client. I'm going to call him Edward. That's not his name. But he was a really, really good guy. He loved his family. He went to church, was faithful, and volunteered for a lot of things. And he had a decent estate to leave. But he had a wife and three sons, the youngest of whom had Down syndrome. So he was never going to be able to really care for himself. And Edward had cancer, and it came on quickly, and he fought a good fight, but, you know, he knew he was going to lose, and he did. But one day, toward the end, I rolled by his house, and that son of a gun was high on a ladder cleaning out his gutters. And I thought, oh, my gosh. Well, look at him. I just admired him so much. I thought, boy, he is really taking care of business down to the last detail. What a loving, loving man. And shortly after that, he died. And I was astonished to find out that he hadn't made a will, let alone a trust or a special needs trust. He just kept putting it off. And what followed, oh, what a mess. Not only was it expensive with the lawyers, because the sons couldn't agree with what was going on, but it was time-consuming, emotionally painful. And because he didn't, it's called dying intestate without his testimony, the state of Georgia decided what to do with the money, and it wasn't what Edward would have intended. It was just such a mess. And as his financial advisor, I felt terrible. I should have helped him. I should have been really more aware of what he and his family needed and, you know, been much more helpful. I failed him. And now, that was early in my career, and I really took a lesson from that. Mm. So, you know, a good financial advisor will, of course, help you with retirement planning and investments and that sort of thing. More and more, I've included estate planning and finishing well as part of my practice.
1: Yeah, and that is vitally important. And I imagine a lot of the financial advisors I talk to, you know, they can't actually prepare the wills and that, but they certainly can advise and help, you know, the ones who do that sort of stuff. I don't know, are you full service? Are you even able to do the trusts and wills too, or are you just talking about, you know, advising them on some of those things?
2: No, sir, that's the lawyer's job. And there's such a thing as practicing law without a license. But I do help prepare people for that. I was going to talk about that a little bit later, and I will. But besides a will or a trust, there are a couple other things that are really important. And we can talk about whether a will or a trust is more appropriate. A trust is slightly more expensive to create, but it perhaps saves probate expenses. If you do it right, you don't go through probate. And that can be expensive, not so much the probate, the court expenses themselves, but getting an attorney to help you navigate those waters, money not well spent if you didn't need to. So a will or trust, absolutely important. Second is a power of attorney, a durable power of attorney. And this designates a person who can manage your finances if you're incapacitated. Without it, your family may have to go to court in order just to pay your mortgage. But, you know, what I'm learning is that really important to get that into place, but it's also important to get with your financial institutions. And I'm dealing with Schwab right now. You know, they saw the durable power of attorney. They said, well, that's all well and good, but we have our own forms that you need to sign, which is really annoying, but it's common. It's especially common if the durable power of attorney is gotten on in age. You know, the banks say, well, you know, we're not sure we need to honor this. Well, just be aware of that. Mm-hmm. I can help you with that. Besides that, you know, is the medical directive, the advanced directive, living wills, people call it healthcare power of attorney. And again, very important to have that filled out, you know, your wishes, but to put it in the hands of your medical power of attorney. That person may or may not be the same person you've chosen to do your, you know, your finances. Make sure they have that. And get it to the hospital that you're going into. If you do going in to, you know, have a tooth removed, get it to them. Because when things happen, they happen quickly. And, you know, those folks are much more likely to, with heroic, you know, efforts to keep you alive when maybe that's not your wish. And if you have a tooth pulled, sure, but you know, if you're going in for surgery toward the end of your life and you don't want to be kept by alive by machines, it's good everybody knows that. Mm-hmm. So everybody kind of knows that, but here's what they often, it surprised me, but I didn't know until I did, was that if you have bank accounts or IRAs or life insurance policies who name beneficiaries that are different than what is in your will, the life insurance policies and your IRAs rule the will, even if they're done previously. So it's really important to make sure that your wishes align, that you give everything, you know, in synchrony. And we call it a beneficiary audit, you know, to make sure that things are the way that you intend them to be. So taking care of all your resources, your time, your money, your relationship, those are the kinds of things that I can help with.
1: So, Ken, let's talk about the generosity component, as you work a lot with legacy and generosity. And so talk with us a little bit about that.
2: Oh, sure. One of my favorite topics. Now, here's a joke. I like this one. So there's this billionaire, and he's on his deathbed. And he calls in his lawyer and his pastor, his two advisors, and he says, you know, you've both been telling me my whole life that I can't take it with me. Well, guess what? I'm telling you that I am. This is my dying wish. That first shovel full of dirt hits the casket. In goes one suitcase with $500 million. And then in goes the other suitcase with $500 million. They're saying, no, no, no. He goes, don't argue with me. My dying wish. And sure enough, he dies. And after the funeral, the pastor and the lawyer are looking at each other, and the fact that the pastor walks up to the lawyer, he goes, I can't stand it. I got to tell you. He says, I couldn't do it. I took out half of it, and we're going to build a wing in the children's hospital. And the lawyer says, what? That was his dying wish. And the pastor says, oh, come on. I know you. You mean to tell me you threw $500 million into that grave? I certainly

0: other facet, though. Sometime we'll maybe do the whole program on what you were just talking about there. But let's touch in the moment we have left in this third segment on biblically responsible investing, if you would.
1: Right. Well, a key word there is investing. It's not giving your money away. It's investing, aligning your investments, your portfolio with what your values are. It means screening out companies whose businesses conflict with biblical principles or your values, and they make money with things like abortion and pornography and predatory lending and, you know, tobacco and alcohol and what that sort of thing. That, you know, you just, God is not pleased with money that's made that way. And, but, you know, so many of us are indirectly by investing in those companies. So I use a lot of different mutual funds and ETFs that are all managed by really serious and experienced people who have rigorous frameworks, and they offer very, very competitive returns. So it's not something like you have to give up returns in order to do well. You can just, you have that option. And a lot of people are not aware that, you know, what's in their portfolio, number one, and they work with advisors who just don't really offer that option either. But I do. I don't insist on it, but I do offer it as an option, and a lot of people take me up on that. Like all of my personal assets, I don't invest in companies that promote things that I don't want to talk about right now, but, you know, just make you hold your nose if you're making money that way. So you don't have to. You don't have to.
0: Yeah. Well, and we will too, Lord willing, in a future episode together, we can talk more detail because there's a lot to cover concerning biblically responsible investing. Well, as we go to the break here, I want to remind folks about that love letter that's available at Ken's new site, myfinishwell.com. It is a practical companion to all of what we've been talking about and helps your family. It's left behind when you pass, know where everything is, who to call, what you own. And so it's a real act of love and showing kindness to them to get that taken care of before you should pass. 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Love to have you make connection with Ken. 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

0: Well, and in our final segment, maybe we should talk a little bit about some of those acronyms, what they mean, and what that means to people as far as what you do to help them.
1: Okay, well, yeah, certainly. I'm very proud of, you know, the work that I've done, but probably the two that I'm proudest of are the CFP, the Certified Financial Planner. You know, a lot of people call themselves the financial advisors or financial planners, but the CFP is a very rigorous designation, and it has six components. And I'll go through them quickly. You know, we begin with where you are exactly. Financial statements that are very thorough, looking, examining, you know, where everything is and how it integrates with itself. And number two would be tax planning, Roth conversions, income tax projections, that sort of thing. Where is the most efficient way to take the money, you know, at what time in life? Investment planning. I'm also an accredited asset management specialist. So we talk about asset allocation, risk tolerance, portfolios, and that sort of thing. Risk management, your insurance programs, life, disability, long-term care, even, you know, taking a look at your property casualty stuff. Retirement planning, of course, that's where a lot of people focus. I do that too. And estate planning, finally. And most people just kind of brush that off where they, you know, they call selling you an insurance policy estate planning, but there's a lot more to it than that. And I am a certified estate planner. Then the other one, is which Jay loves, is the Certified Kingdom Advisor. Mm. And that means I've been through training there, too. One aspect of that is to think about the four primary purposes for money. Live, give, owe, and grow. So there's the four purposes we can put our money there. Our lifestyle, our generosity, what we owe in taxes and other debts, and with the money that we save. So live, give, owe, and grow. And, you know, the world will tell you what order to put those things in, but you know, the Bible will tell you another. And so we concentrate on giving, then paying your debts, then having a prudent lifestyle, not a restricted, horrible one. And I don't like the idea of starving today so you can live better tomorrow. But be reasonable. And then finally, investing to the point where you don't have to depend on other people. That's I think, a responsible way to finish well. Mm. I think it's important that your advisor, as a fiduciary, I'm obligated to do what's best for you and not what's in my best interest first. And so that's what I mean by I sit on the same side of the table as you when you're talking with other advisors.
0: Hmm. Yeah, you're not just pushing a product or something because you're going to get, you know, benefit out of that, in other words, huh?
1: Well, right. And for instance, I work with CPAs and tax professionals and lawyers. You asked me before, do I prepare the documents? No, but I get you very prepared for that meeting with the lawyer. And I have a special relationship with a law firm that has agreed to deeply discount their fees for creating living trusts because they come in so prepared. I mean, my folks will spend 15 minutes with them and they say, we're set to go here.
0: Wow.
1: So they, yeah. And I work with them and I attend that meeting too with them. So, to clarify everything, I'm very happy that I'm able to do that with folks. You know, I spent a lot of time, as a volunteer in a crisis intervention center. That's where I met my wife. Wonderful place to meet people, by the way, volunteering. Mm-hmm. But I've learned that most people can solve most of their problems most of the time by themselves. You just give them a little guidance, you know, and point some things out to them. But, you know, sometimes they need a little encouragement. But sometimes, you know, you got to call in an expert. And for creating a will or a trust, you need to do that. But the other thing that I did that kind of applies to this sort of work is I was a hospice volunteer. And I watched people at the end of their life, and some people finished very well, and some people didn't. And they had regrets and fears, and I tell you, that just makes a huge difference as to how well you prepare for that point in life. And I love to be a part of that.
0: Mm, yeah, well, I appreciate that. Well, we've got about 3 minutes left, and so that should be a fair amount of time here for you to kind of summarize what we've been talking about here, this whole discussion about how do we finish well, huh?
1: Well, you just take one step at a time. You listen for God's guidance, and you're open to suggestions, and you know, there many counselors will help you make good decisions, right? That's in Proverbs. But if you're in the second half of life, perhaps, and you're asking, have I saved enough, or am I saving enough? Am I doing things, the right things, the right way? You know, and where's all this going when I'm done? Am I prepared? Then I can help you out with that. And if your faith and your financial life are in two different rooms, and you want to coordinate things and make sure they're in sync and your values align with your financial world, then I'd love to help you with that. Or perhaps you've been meaning to get your estate in order and you haven't done that yet. I can help you with that. I would love to. Or you know what? Maybe you're one of these folks that's trying to help their parents get their things in order. I'd love to be able to help you with that.
0: Yeah. Well, as long as you're breathing yet, you still have time to get these things taken care of. So, but don't put it off like that one gentleman that you mentioned earlier.
1: Oh, gosh. Yeah. You know, even if we don't start well, you know, we can finish well. It means loving God above all things, right? The Greek commandment, and then loving other people as much as you love yourself, especially your own family. It's a very, very loving thing to do, to make these tough decisions so that they don't have to in a time of crisis and tremendous emotional stress. You know, have that conversation with the person that you maybe you're a little belligerent or they are too, and you know, just have that conversation. And take care of your own business. As I say, you know, it's an ugly way of putting it, a negative way, but don't leave a mess. Take care of things so that someone else doesn't have to. And I'd love to help you with that. Your family's counting on you to do that. And I think God is too.
0: Mm-hmm. Yeah. Well, and let me close out with these words from 2 Timothy that we mentioned earlier in the broadcast. The Apostle Paul, under the inspiration of the Holy Spirit, writing to Timothy, said, I have fought the good fight. I have finished the race. I have kept the faith. And he goes on to say, henceforth, there is laid up for me a crown of righteousness. That is a beautiful description of what it means to finish well, huh?
1: Right, right. We're not in a hurry to get to heaven, but when we get there, it's going to be glorious. And I'm looking forward to hearing, well done. I hope I do. And I hope you do too.
0: Yes, I hope everyone where their ears are in range of hearing this will hear those words. And maybe some will hear that because they came to faith in Christ after hearing the gospel shared by Ken and myself, my guest Ken O'Leary and myself on the Plumb Line. That would be so beautiful to hear. Well, again, a website you can go to, myfinishwell.com. There is a free love letter you can download and fill that out and put it somewhere where your family can find it. 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And you can also go to SurePathFS.com, site I've mentioned a couple of times, and set up a visit with my guest, Ken O'Leary. He, again, is a CFP, Certified Financial Planner, Certified Estate Planner, CKA, Certified Kingdom Advisor as well, SurePath Financial Services. 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
10: Breaking news this hour from townhall.com. I'm Michael Harrington. Senator Lindsey Graham, a close ally of President Trump, has passed away this morning after a brief illness. According to his office, he was 71 years old. The South Carolina Republican, known for advocating for a strong U.S. foreign policy, tributes to him are flowing in from across the country and from around the world. The U.S. has attacked Iran today over an Iranian strike on a vessel in the Strait of Hormuz earlier this morning. Iran responded with attacks targeting several countries in the Mideast, including Bahrain, Kuwait, Qatar, Oman, and Jordan. There are reports the U.S. has fired back again within the past hour. This burst of fighting raises new questions about efforts to reach a permanent end to the war that began in February. The Strait, a key transit route for oil and natural gas, has become a key sticking point in negotiations so far. House GOP leaders plan to bring legislation to the floor this week that would make daylight saving time permanent.
11: GOP leaders are moving ahead with a vote on the so-called Sunshine Protection Act because the bill is a major priority for Florida Republicans, including Congresswoman Anna Paulina Luna. It's also a top priority for President Donald Trump, who in recent months has personally been calling lawmakers to urge them to back the measure that would add more sunlight to the evening hours and end the twice-yearly practice of changing the clocks. Luna helped tank a procedural vote before the 4th of July holiday in protest of the Senate not having passed the GOP elections bill known as the Stay of America Act. She is still not committed to allowing legislation to go through when Congress is due to return on Monday. Bernie Bennett in Washington.
10: Volkswagen CEO indicating he's trying to avoid closing plants as he seeks to turn around the automaker's performance. The Germany-based company faces pressure to cut costs at home and increasingly intense competition in the lucrative and immense Chinese market in particular. More on these stories at townhall.com.
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10: Meta has pulled the plug on a feature of a recently launched AI tool following criticism that it made Instagram accounts fodder for use in creating AI-generated images. The move by the parent of Facebook and Instagram comes less than a week after it rolled out Muse Image, its first image generation model available through the company's artificial intelligence assistant. Its release led to a flurry of social media posts flagging privacy concerns and instructing Instagram users how to opt out of having their accounts accessed by Muse Image. Vietnamese police have detained the captain of a speedboat that capsized off South Vietnam, killing 15 tourists from India. The boat was carrying 32 tourists and four crewmen when it overturned yesterday. The captain is under investigation for alleged violations of waterway safety regulations. The victims are on a company trip organized by Lava International. News and analysis at townhall.com. The last polio patient in the U.S. to use an iron lung has passed away.
13: My name is Martha Ann Lillard. I was born June 8, 1948.
14: Martha Lillard was the last polio patient in the U.S. to use an iron lung to live. She was 78 when she died June 26th in Oklahoma. Her sister Cindy McVeigh recorded her sister. McVeigh says her sister got polio when she was 5 years old, just 1 year before the polio vaccine was released.
15: They put her in an iron lung and they gradually built her back up to where she could breathe some on her own.
14: McVeigh says the family included her sister on road trips thanks to a custom trailer. She blames her sister's death on long-haul COVID-19. I'm Donna Warder.
10: Today is Sunday, July the 12th, the 193rd day of 2026. On this date in history, 1909, Congress approves the income tax. More on these stories at townhall.com.
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21: Your answer on weather.
22: Scattered showers and thunderstorms moving in through the afternoon and evening hours. A few of those storms could be strong to severe. High today around 90. Those showers continue overnight tonight. Low in the low 70s. Cloudy showers throughout the day tomorrow. High in the mid 80s. I'm Georgia WeatherNet meteorologist KJ Allen on AM 920. 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
22: Friday, July the 10th. Thanks for listening here to Salem, Common Sense for the American People. Quick check of the headlines. We're looking in on the pretrial hearing for the alleged murderer of Charlie Kirk, Tyler Robinson. This is taking place in Utah County, Utah. We're on day five of this hearing. There's been a lot of drama in the courtroom this week. Yesterday, we heard some dramatic videotape testimony from Lance Twiggs. He is the lover of Tyler Robinson and confirmed that Robinson did in fact confess to murdering Charlie Kirk. We also saw the defense for Tyler Robinson this week. do some peculiar things in the courtroom, including at one point going after and maligning the character of the widow here, Erica Kirk. I want you to listen to this in Cut 13.
0: But at some point, I think the court has to return to the purpose of these hearings, which is to expeditiously hear the evidence and then determine probable cause. And I want to point out to the court, Ms. Kirk has been very adept at holding press conferences at which she has revealed evidence. She has represented that the state is her attorney. She has access to all the evidence that the state has publicized and that the media and her own lawyer argues is already in the public domain. So they're perfectly free to go outside this courtroom under the court's protective order. They're free to go out and hold press conferences and announce to the world outside the courtroom what they think the evidence is.
22: Joining me now to discuss this case and what life is like in Utah County, Utah, in the 10 months since Charlie Kirk was murdered there is Amelia Powers Gardner. She represents this county as a county commissioner. Amelia, thanks for joining us here on the Scott Jennings Show. We're grateful for your time today. I know this is a taxing time, a taxing week for those of you who are in public service there in Utah County. It's been 10 months to the day since Charlie Kirk was murdered. Let's start here. How has life changed for you as a county commissioner and for people who live in the area?
1: Well, I think for as a county commissioner, in the last 10 months, we've done active shooter training. We've had significant increases in everything from security on site to open records requests. Every time a blogger decides to come up with a theory, we get bombarded with open records requests that have just absolutely taken our staff by storm. And then on top of that is, as a community, this crime affected a lot of people in our community. My family being one of those. I mean, our nanny was on lockdown at UVU at the time, wanted to drop out of school, and we helped get her into therapy so she didn't because of the fear. I had a nephew on campus at the time. And really our community has had this sense of safety has been really torn from the community, as well as just the chasm that is formed because of all of the conspiracy theories going on.
22: I want to talk about that aspect of the case, the conspiracy theories. Of course, people like Candace Owens and others have run amok online really since this happened. They have questioned said everything that's been coming out of this hearing and all the information that we know about. They've said that's false, that this is all made up, that there's this huge conspiracy to hide the truth. I've been watching this pretty carefully this week. The evidence seems pretty straightforward. It's a pretty straightforward murder trial. Most of the lawyers watching it say it's an overwhelming amount of evidence. But let's focus in on how the conspiracy theorists have really hurt this county, hurt the people of this county, hurt the Kirk family. I mean, you yourself as a county commissioner, I assume you mentioned this, you're being inundated from these crazy people who want all sorts of information and are swarming all over the government buildings there. Tell us what dealing with that has been like.
1: Yeah, just an example. On Wednesday, we had a person that was trespassed from the courthouse who walked right over to our public commission meeting where we were having a hearing for a power line. And during public comment, they're coming in and making public comment about their conspiracy theories and about the court while we're trying to do the business of the county. On top of that, like I said, our public records requests are just astronomical. So many of those requests are coming in from fictitious individuals who are trying to be citizen reporters. They create a name and a Gmail account so that they can try to be a source for some blogger online. And then on top of that, just our safety as individuals. There are three county commissioners in our county and two of us elected not to run for reelection because our families have been just inundated with threats and conspiracies that it's pushing hardworking people out of public service because of the pressures put on us. And none of that even takes into account the astronomical cost that this has all been to the taxpayers of our county.
22: As I've been watching this unfold this week, and I see the emotional toll that this is taking on Erica Kirk and the rest of the Kirk family and the people who are involved in trying to get to the truth and trying to get justice here, I can't help but think of just how despicable it is that these conspiracy theorists who are doing this all for their own personal enrichment and self-aggrandizement, I can't help but think about how despicable it all is. I know you have some professional responsibilities here, and you can't exactly get in to commenting on the evidence in the case and the machinations of the case. But maybe just give us a high-level overview here of your own personal observations. We have a family here. There's a widow. There are children left behind. What have you observed, and just emotionally, the toll all this conspiracy garbage has taken on the Kirks here?
1: Yeah, so for the family, I mean, it's bad enough that their husband and father was taken from them, but because it was being filmed by hundreds, if not thousands of people, I think we estimate there are about 3,000 people in that crowd, I'm not happy that I saw the footage, right? As an individual, I had to see that footage. And then not only that, I had a nephew there who then has seen the footage and been re-traumatized. And then my children get shown it at school and they've seen the footage. And the impact on our community, the calls to our crisis mental health center went up. We can statistically show you the increase in calls to the mental health center, to anxiety, to performance of children in school. I mean, this isn't just a murder. This thousands of people witnessed this violent murder. And then his family, that footage is not going anywhere. They will have that forever. And so this is unique. We have other murder cases going on right now in our county. We have other death penalty cases going on in our county, but nothing like this that was so public and that is being exploited for personal gain by people all over. It's really just almost disgusting.
22: Well, I would say it's not almost disgusting. It is disgusting. And what you're having to put up with and what the Kirk family is having to put up with out there with all of these people who are leeching onto this situation is terrible. I've got about 30 seconds left. Let's just talk a little process here. This is day 5 of this pretrial hearing. This is to determine whether the alleged killer, Tyler Robinson, will stand trial for murder. It appears to me the evidence is overwhelming. I think the judge today said he might take some time here, maybe even until September, to make that decision. Do you anticipate that being the case, or could it happen sooner than that?
1: I think it absolutely could happen sooner than that. I think if they delay till September, it's probably just to give everybody involved a little bit of a reprieve. I mean, right now we have a high school cheer competition going on at our convention center across the street from the courthouse, and our SWAT team is on the roof for security. So I think the more we allow things to calm down, right? So we're trying to juggle not scaring the teenage girls at the cheer competition and protecting the courthouse. The logistics are real for my community, and so if they delay, I could see that because it gives time for all of the conspiracy theorists to calm down. But I think we could get an answer a lot sooner than that.
22: That is Utah County Commissioner Amelia Powers Gardner. She represents the community that is dealing with the aftermath of the Charlie Kirk murder. Commissioner Gardner, thanks for joining us. We take a break with more after this on the Scott Jennings Show.
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22: You know, one thing that seems to be in short supply these days is perspective. We talk a lot about America's problems, but we don't spend nearly enough time talking about the people whose courage and leadership made this country possible in the first place. I'm Scott Jennings, and that's one reason that I'm looking forward to Young Washington coming to theaters this Independence Day. 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
22: It is Friday, July the 10th. This is Scott Jennings, broadcasting live for Salem. We are in Kentucky today. Spent a decent chunk of the week in Washington and New York City. Glad to be home today. And, you guys don't know this. Hollywood Sean, I didn't even tell you. Monday, I'm going to the All-Star weekend derby, the Home Run Derby. Yeah, I'm not going to get to go to the game Tuesday. I got to get back to work. But going to the Home Run Derby on Monday, and I think I'm going to be sitting like over the right field wall in the home run zone out there. So we will see what happens. Can we catch a ball at the Home Run Derby? We'll find out next week in Philadelphia. All right, it's Friday afternoon. Oh, by the way, Friday Punditry is coming up in about 10 minutes. And Jillian Michaels, our old buddy Jillian, is here. But before we do that, you know it is time for the Relief Factor Pain of the Week.
8: And now, the Relief Factor Pain of the Week.
22: All right. I'm going to go back to this story that we've been discussing today because I just can't get over it. This story in Minnesota where Tim Walz pardons this illegal alien, this sex criminal, violent sex criminal, to try to keep this guy in the country. But it is emblematic of not just what a evil buffoon Tim Walz is. It's emblematic of the kind of leadership that you're getting out of blue state governors and blue city mayors across the country. Democratic Party today, through the actions of Tim Walz and, let's face it, many, many, many others who are now calling to abolish borders and abolish ICE, what they're all doing is speaking in one voice, and they're saying that we are swearing allegiance to illegal aliens instead of American citizens. This situation in Minnesota, I just have to go over the details. To Luvang, sinister. Between 2002 and 2004, this guy repeatedly raped a young girl, 10 years old. He was convicted of this in 2006, first-degree criminal sexual conduct. Now listen to his excuse. Quote, "It's a cultural thing to marry and have sex with girls as young as 12. That is a direct quote of what he told the authorities when he was arrested. He also tried to pay the victim to stay quiet. He described his actions as a minor thing. Now fast forward to today. This illegal alien had a deportation order, in addition to being a convicted sex criminal. And he winds up getting a pardon from the governor of Minnesota, Tim Walz. By the way, this didn't come out of some like middle management bureaucrat. This came out of the highest levels of the Minnesota state government. There's a pardon board. Let's see who's on it. Tim Walz. Oh, Keith Ellison, the attorney general there, Democrat, also the chief justice of the Minnesota Supreme Court. So you have this board and the governor pardoning a child rapist, all to prevent him from being deported. Listen to this. The Clemency Review Commission there, they recommended the pardon in the first place. They sent him a letter. Being granted a pardon is a notable achievement and a reflection of the work you have done since your conviction. So not only do you have these blue state Democrats pardoning child rapists so they won't be deported, they are also celebrating the, quote, great work he has done since raping this poor child. Demonstrably evil. The worst of the worst. Now, thank goodness for President Trump and the Secretary of State Marco Rubio here. They were paying attention to this situation. Rubio, as you know from the reporting today, has, in fact, ordered this guy out of the country. That's a good thing. But it really underscores and gives you a bright line to help you discern the difference between the two political parties in this country. Democrats who will use their power, the power of the pardon in this case, to keep an illegal alien child rapist on the streets in Minnesota, or Republicans who will use their political power to get some heinous criminal like this out of our country. Not a lot of nuance here, folks. You're either for the sex criminal illegal aliens or you're for deporting them. We know where the Democrats stand, and now we know, thanks to Rubio, where the Republicans stand, and that's why these Democrats like Tim Walz are the relief factor pain of the week. Punditry is next. Stay with us on the Scott Jennings Show.
8: That's the relief factor pain of the week.
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14: With SRN News, I'm Michael Harrington in Washington. Tributes are pouring in today from across the country and around the globe for Senator Lindsey Graham, a close ally of President Donald Trump, who passed away suddenly this morning after a brief illness. The South Carolina Republican was 71 years old. Graham was known for advocating a strong U.S. foreign policy. He initially opposed Mr. Trump and ran against him for president in 2016, but later became a staunch supporter. The U.S. has attacked Iran over an Iranian strike early this morning on a vessel in the Strait of Hormuz. Now, Iran has responded with attacks targeting several countries in the Middle East, including Bahrain, Kuwait, Qatar, Oman, and Jordan. Reportedly, the U.S. has launched another strike within the past hour. The burst of fighting raises new questions about efforts to reach a permanent end to a war that began all the way back in February. This is SRN News.
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17: When Abraham Lincoln was elected president in 1860, America stood on the edge of collapse. Over the next 4 years, the Civil War claimed more than 700,000 lives and tested whether our republic could endure. As the war drew to a close, Lincoln looked beyond victory. He looked toward healing. In his second inaugural address, he challenged the nation, "Let us strive on to bind up the nation's wounds, to achieve and cherish a just and lasting peace." Lincoln understood that preserving the greatest experiment in self-government required more than winning a war. It required the character to restore what had been broken. More than 160 years later, America still faces division. The question is not whether we'll disagree. The question is whether we still have the wisdom and the character to heal together.
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19: Scattered showers and thunderstorms moving in through the afternoon and evening hours. A few of those storms could be strong to severe. High today around 90. Those showers continue overnight tonight. Low in the low 70s. Cloudy showers throughout the day tomorrow. High in the mid 80s. I'm Georgia WeatherNet meteorologist KJ Allen on AM 920. The answer.
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0: But I think it uncovers some very deep problems, some deep rot in the Democratic Party right now. They got some real problems with how they are not just picking candidates, but then presenting them to the public. Well, I mean, they made up a whole story about Plattner. He's not an oyster farmer. He's not a working class guy. He's a ne'er-do-well privileged guy who's never really done anything other than be a scumbag. That was, and they presented him as some working class hero. By the way, the working class people in Maine never bought it, but that's what they chose to do. It's a lot of rot in their party, I think.
1: Well, it turns out that rot is linked to the Democratic Socialists of America. That's who those two, that's who they work for. And I kept thinking, this guy's got to be DSA. And every time you look into Plattner, it's like, well, no, he leans socialist. You know, he's a Bernie guy, but he's not a member of the DSA. And they buried it. And these two who vetted him, who, you know, crafted this glorified image of him being an oyster farmer, they are DSA. They found this guy. They vetted him. Mm. They packaged him up. And all of his repulsive qualities came front and center, and the people of Maine rejected it. And it wasn't because of the latest rape allegation. It's because he was tanking in the polls by the end of June.
0: Absolutely.
1: And the entire Democrat Party debased themselves, holding their nose, as Sonny Hostin said, to get behind him. But the people of Maine are better than that. Thank God.
0: Yeah, they're going to move on to somebody else here. I don't know who's going to win. You know, interestingly, Plattner has said he's going to drop out. He hasn't actually dropped out yet. You know, he has until Monday. We'll see. We'll see what happens up there. Yeah. Our Friday pundit is the great Jillian Michaels. Jillian, I want you to hang on because it is tradition that our pundit in the final segment of the show picks the winner of the week. So I need you to think carefully about who won the week in America. Or in the world, and it'll be all up to you to tell us in just a moment. But first, a message from our new partner to the Scott Jennings Show. It's called Noble Gold Investments. 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More with Jillian Michaels. 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Stay with us.
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4: All right, wrapping up the show and the week with our pundit of the week, Jillian Michaels. Jillian, before I ask you who your winner of the week is, I would like for you to tell us what you're working on right now. You do so much. You've always got so much going on, and we love to see what you're doing and your content and your projects. What's the next big thing coming from Jillian Michaels?
5: Thanks, Scott. Actually, I'm working on a book that's called The Sickness Syndicate, and it looks at the ways in which the four industries of ag, food, pharma, and insurance are literally making us all fat, sick, and nearly dead. And I have a project coming out with Fox Nation this fall, and it's called Toxic 2, so it's a follow-up. It's a sequel to the first one we did that went really well, and it's looking at the ways in which we are poisoning our youth from screens to food, all of it. So kind of dark stuff, but important to know nonetheless.
4: It looks like, I've just pulled up your book here, The Sickness Syndicate, and it looks like you can pre-order it on Amazon, and you're expecting it to come out, looks like next February, is that right?
5: You know, the publisher has moved it around a few times. The last I heard was January, so you're telling this news to
4: me. Okay.
5: Hopefully you know what? Soon.
4: I was in the same boat. When I wrote my book, I wasn't always up on the latest publishing imaginations. But nonetheless, we'll look for this book from Jillian Michaels called The Sickness Syndicate, and we'll have you back when that comes out. All right, it's time for the winners and losers with Jillian Michaels. Now, be forewarned, audience, I don't know what she's going to say. She has said to me that I may be surprised by this. Let's see if we are. Jillian, who is your winner of the week?
5: All right, are you ready? I think it's Donald Trump. And now you might think that he is the biggest loser of the week because the ceasefire is off. But, Scott, I have a theory. Now, this is all conjecture, but I think that Trump never had any intention of going through with that memorandum of understanding. I think so many of us were like, this deal seems like garbage. I don't really get it. I think he used that ceasefire to open up the alternative shipping route that has been dead since prior to the Iranian Revolution in the 70s. So they use the ceasefire. They demine it. They get permission to use it. They put our Navy in there. They widen it up. They start using it, and now they've removed Iran's ability to say, that's our territory, so legally you can't use it, because it's not. They're not using Iran's infrastructure, their physical infrastructure, because they're not. So in order to gain back control, Iran has one choice, and that's use force, which they did in waters that were not theirs, on tankers that were not U.S. tankers. And I think what it did was it allowed Trump and Vance to say, we did everything right. They're the ones that broke the ceasefire. Now we have no choice but to use force against them. And they alienated themselves with the international community that much further by engaging in those actions. I think it was a trap. That's my theory, Scott.
4: All right. Jillian Michael says Donald Trump playing 4D chess on Iran. I'll tell you two things that jump out to me from your take. Number one, I think it's absolutely true that what we've learned is that we can move dependence on the strait. So other oil producing nations are removing their dependence on that particular area. And number two, because of that and because there's still some ships going through, we haven't seen the volatility in the oil market. In fact, right now, crude oil is trading at $71.58 a barrel. It was $80 when Donald Trump became the president. We just haven't seen a spike in that this week. So, Jillian, you might be onto something with your take about how Trump has played this. And look, you know, my view is this. He gave diplomacy a chance. He said, look, if you guys want to participate with the rest of the world, fine. But if you don't, also fine, and we'll go back to bombing you. And that's where we are now. I hope it doesn't last forever. But it may last for a long time because the people who run this place are obviously fanatics. Who don't deal in reason. And so we're dealing with a fallout of that. All right. You know what I just realized, by the way, since you're on here, I should have given you the loser and I could have said who is the biggest loser of the week, which would, of course, made all the sense in the world for me to have done that. I just thought of it now, but you've already done the winner. So I'll take your job. Now I'm going to do the biggest loser and I'm going to tell you who the biggest loser is. I'm sorry to tell you, it's Candace Owens. Because the entire conspiracy theory house of cards around Charlie Kirk has completely come crashing down this week. Every single thing they threw out there, the exploding microphone and all this garbage, every single thing has been debunked by the evidence presented in the courtroom in Utah. We know the truth. Tyler Robinson did it. We have the evidence and all the conspiracies being spun have been totally debunked. Jillian Michaels, you're terrific. I hope to see you in the very near future. We'll wrap up the week here. Thank you all so much for listening. We'll be back on Monday, probably from Philadelphia. It's Scott Jennings. Common Sense for the American People. You're on Salem. Thank you so much for being with us and being part of our community. Take care.
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12: 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The Sekulow crew sees a shift even further left.
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12: 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The Answer. 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
16: Breaking news this hour from townhall.com. I'm Michael Harrington. Lindsey Graham, the longtime Republican senator from South Carolina, passed away this morning at the age of 71 after a short illness. Tributes are pouring in today from across the nation and from around the world.
17: Israeli Prime Minister Benjamin Netanyahu calls Senator Graham, quote, a great friend of Israel and a cherished friend of mine, unquote. Ukrainian President Volodymyr Zelensky says Senator Graham visited his country 10 times during the years of Russia's full-scale invasion. Mr. Zelensky says, quote, Lindsey was a true defender of freedom and the values that make our world safer, unquote.
16: Correspondent Andrew Stewart. The U.S. has been training fire with Iran over an Iranian strike on a vessel in the Strait of Hormuz. Iran responded to a strike this morning from the U.S. with attacks on Bahrain, Kuwait, Qatar, Oman, and Jordan. The U.S. has made another strike within the past hour. Recent data suggests immigration may be adding pressure to an already high housing market, drawing strong reaction from conservatives.
18: Studies indicate a 1% increase in unauthorized workers is linked to a roughly 2.2% rise in home prices and 1.4% rise in rents. Analysts say added demand is straining limited housing supply, especially in urban areas. Conservative leaders maintain the findings prove President Trump is right to push for stricter border enforcement and immigration policies. Ken Lorman reporting.
16: The U.S., the U.K., and a dozen other Western and Asian countries have reasserted that China's expansive claims in the South China Sea are illegal. The joint statement issued today by the nations reaffirms a 2016 arbitration ruling and rejects destabilizing actions. More on these stories at townhall.com.
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16: Apple is accusing OpenAI of stealing trade secrets as it seeks to build its own hardware for ChatGPT. This is a major rupture in a partnership between the iPhone maker and the artificial intelligence company. Apple says in a lawsuit filed in California that the theft of trade secrets is, quote, part of a coordinated pattern of misconduct at an institutional level by OpenAI. Two former Apple employees who now work for OpenAI are also named as defendants. Typhoon Bobby brought strong winds and heavy rain to eastern China today. It has weakened a bit. The storm made landfall in Zhejiang late last night, prompting mass evacuations in cities including Shanghai and the cancellation of hundreds of flights. Bobby passed north of Taiwan yesterday, injuring more than 130 people. Shanghai evacuated nearly 300,000 individuals due to the big storm. News and analysis at townhall.com. A bipartisan group of senators say they've reached an agreement with the Trump administration to cut buyers of Russian oil.
9: While visiting Kyiv, South Carolina Republican Senator Lindsey Graham told reporters that lawmakers have been working closely with the administration on a version of the bill that would be, quote, acceptable to the White House and that was written in a way they could support. The White House has resisted full support of legislation to limit the flow of funds to Moscow's war chest through sanctions on countries purchasing Russian oil, in addition to Russian officials and entities. Instead, the administration has pushed for the bill to give President Donald Trump more latitude to pursue negotiations with Moscow to end the war on Ukraine. Bernie Bennett, Washington.
16: Today is Sunday, July the 12th, and a number of notable people are celebrating a birthday today, including actress Cheryl Ladd, who is 75 years old. Gospel singer Sandy Patty turns 70 today. Boxing champion Julio Cesar Chavez, 64. More on these stories at top.
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26: Your answer on weather.
27: Scattered showers and thunderstorms moving in through the afternoon and evening hours. A few of those storms could be strong to severe. High today around 90. Those showers continue overnight tonight, low in the low 70s. Cloudy showers throughout the day tomorrow, high in the mid 80s. I'm Georgia WeatherNet meteorologist KJ Allen on AM 920. The answer.
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30: Western civilization. And delivering common sense for the American people. Ladies and gentlemen. Here's Scott Jennings.
4: We'll check back on the Charlie Kirk pre-trial murder hearing today. Final day of that out in Utah. And we are talking to a county commissioner there about how things have changed for people in Utah County in the last 10 months since that tragic day. Secretary of State Marco Rubio stepping in today to protect American citizens from dangerous illegal immigrants. Governor Tim Walz in Minnesota did the opposite. He pardoned a child rapist who was in this country illegally. We'll dive into the details of that case shortly. And we welcome to the show today Tommy Pigott, the new spokesperson from the U.S. State Department to discuss. And it is Friday. You know what that means. Friday punditry. And we're joined by our pundit of the week, our friend Jillian Michaels, comes by this afternoon. Today is Friday, July the 10th. We broadcast today from Louisville, Kentucky. On this day, 1925, one of the most famous trials of the 20th century began in Dayton, Tennessee. It was called the Scopes Monkey Trial, featuring two of the most skilled orators of the era, William Jennings Bryan, arguing for the prosecution, and Clarence Darrow, arguing for the defense. The issue in the case was a debate over the teaching of Charles Darwin's theory of evolution. The trial was limited to a single question of whether schoolteacher John T. Scopes had taught evolution in the classroom, which he admittedly had. He was convicted and fined $100 for violating that Tennessee state law outlawing the teaching of the theory. On appeal, the state Supreme Court acquitted Scopes on the technicality that he had been excessively fined. The law was eventually repealed, but not until 1967. As for today's courtroom drama, we look to the West, Utah, where the hearing for alleged Charlie Kirk murderer Tyler Robinson continues today. Now, Charlie was murdered 10 months ago this very day. The pretrial hearing will conclude, although the judge in the case, Judge Graff, says he's not making any decisions about moving forward with a murder trial until at least September, so the Kirk family, it seems, will have to wait longer for justice in this case. There was dramatic courtroom testimony yesterday that left little doubt that Robinson had confessed to the murder to his lover, Lance Twiggs, whose voice was heard in the courtroom. Here's part of that videotape testimony, cut number 8.
0: So he acted erratically. Was he pacing? Were they just sitting down, relaxing?
1: No, he was walking around a lot.
0: Right, and that's within the home?
1: Mm-hmm.
0: And did he talk about what he had done?
1: Go into detail. I just asked him in person if what he said was true the night before, and he said it was. I started crying a little bit and said he wishes he hadn't done it. And then kept going around and just doing stuff, I think, to keep himself busy or distracted or something.
4: Now, as the conspiracy theorists like Candace Owens continue to run amok on the internet, this week's proceedings in Utah show a straightforward murder case where there is evidence and testimony and a confession. Now, later in the show, we'll talk to a Utah County Commissioner who will talk to us about the toll all of this has taken on her community. Now, have you been following this situation in Minnesota with this illegal alien who sexually assaulted a 10-year-old girl and then received a pardon from Governor Tim Walz? The facts here are crazy. Walz granted a pardon last month to a man named Tu Lu Vang, an illegal alien from Laos who had been convicted in 2006 of repeatedly sexually assaulting a 10-year-old girl. The pardon erased his state conviction despite objections from prosecutors. Now, why would Tim Walz pardon someone who had been sexually assaulting a little girl for years? I'll tell you why. Because he was trying to protect that illegal alien from being deported from the United States. Tim Walz wanted to keep this violent illegal alien in our country. It is sickening. But today, the U.S. Secretary of State Marco Rubio has stepped in and corrected this situation. I want you to listen to this important announcement from Marco Rubio in Cut 5.
2: Just weeks ago, a convicted sex offender and a foreign national was shielded from deportation by the governor of Minnesota. Laotian national Tu Lu Vang was convicted of repeatedly sexually abusing a 10-year-old girl in the state of Minnesota. He even tried to pay his victim for her silence, and he called his heinous crimes a minor thing. Just days before this foreign sex offender was scheduled to be deported, Tim Walz, the governor, issued him a pardon, setting him free to once again endanger the children of America. Well, this week I revoked his legal status in the United States, and as a result, federal agents took him into custody, and as of today, he has been removed from the United States. Because of our action, this foreign criminal will never pose a threat to any American ever again. Americans must never be forced by their elected leaders to live alongside foreign sex criminals who have no right to begin with to reside in our country. This administration will always stand with the American people and defend them from violent criminals.
4: Can you imagine a bigger difference in the two parties than what this case shows us? You have Democrat Tim Walz using his political power to keep a violent illegal alien in our country. And you have Republican Marco Rubio using his political power to get this person out of our country. Every Democrat ought to be asked, who do you side with in this case? Every Democrat single one of them. But I'm sure they won't be. Coming up at the bottom of the hour, Tommy Pigott from the U.S. State Department joins us to discuss this case and also the State Department's new push to rally the international community against left-wing political violence. We have some breaking news. This just in, federal prosecutors have indicted 8 men for the alleged terrorism plot that was foiled against the UFC fight at the White House last month. Here's U.S. Attorney Dominic Geraci. Cut 10.
3: The allegations in this indictment, we allege, show that these men were not simply airing grievances from behind their keyboards and sharing like-minded political ideologies. Rather, they took action to carry out a plot to attack the UFC Freedom 250 event and to murder federal officials at the highest levels of our government.
4: Now, the details of this plot are rather chilling. Just listen here to FBI Special Agent Jason Cromartie, cut number 11.
5: Through this investigation, we learned the group allegedly planned to carry out a mass casualty attack involving the use of drones, armed with explosives and firearms meant to shoot people fleeing in the crowds. Our command posts also included membership of the Secret Service and other partners to share information in real time and to help ensure no violence occurred at the White House UFC event or any other high-profile events.
4: Now, these indictments were handed down in the state of Ohio, so you have 8 people here facing terrorism charges. Now, remember who was at this event, the UFC fight. You had President Trump, Vice President Vance, Elon Musk, many cabinet officials, many members of Congress. Could have been bad. Thank goodness it was thwarted. We have fresh evidence today that the Democratic Party simply cannot break its allegiance to the transgender ideology cult, which has cost that party dearly. Consider what's happening in New York City. Mayor Mamdani and the city council there just approved a budget that spends $7 million for transgender equity and gender non-conforming programs, including funding for transgender housing initiatives and several LGBTQ advocacy organizations. Now, what was missing from the city budget? Funding for the 580 additional police officers that Mamdani had previously promised. So they have money for transgender equity, but not for new cops in New York City. And then there's Colorado, where Democratic congressional candidate and state representative Manny Rutinel is facing scrutiny for backing legislation to fund transgender surgeries for prisoners. Over $1 million went to these kinds of procedures. It all begs a larger question. Why haven't the Democrats learned any lessons from 2024? These types of things badly hurt Kamala Harris's presidential campaign. But now Democrats doubling down on it in 26, and I suspect they will again in 2028. 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Coming up, we will talk about Iran. Ceasefire is over, but talks may be resuming right after this on the Scott Jennings Show.
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12: Saving Western civilization, one busted leftist narrative at a time. 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
4: All right, Friday, July the 10th. Let's check in on the situation with Iran. President Trump has made a statement today. He says the ceasefire is over, but talks may be resuming with Iran. There's some reporting today that the mediators who'd been working with the United States and Iran are scrambling to try to put some kind of talks back together. Here to discuss all of it, plus the military resumption of military activity, is Brent Sadler, senior research fellow over at the Heritage Foundation. Brent, welcome back into the show. Let's start here. You've been watching the military activities that have resumed over the last couple of days. Based on your review of that, what can you tell us? What kind of targets are we going after now? What is the nature of this military activity? What sorts of things are we targeting?
9: Well, it appears, well, thanks for having me back on your show, but it appears by what's out there so far in the public domain, that the vast majority of these strikes, you know, getting upwards to almost 200 in the last almost 3 days now, are after or centered in the Strait of Hormuz, going after the naval facilities, the launch pads for their drones and their anti-ship missiles, some of them in fairly good distance inland. That appears to be the vast majority of the attacks. It's not the only. I'd say one that really emblematic of another category of these strikes was a bridge that was just to, well, actually not just, but you know, to the east, northeast of Tehran. It's part of the railway junction head and highways leading into or across the border, ostensibly from China and Russia, perhaps an avenue for bringing in resupply. So there's also attacks against, you know, national level, militarily important infrastructure that could be used to resupply, rearm the country.
4: Brent, as we watch this military activity unfold, and as you see what the Iranians have done here, I mean, we had a memorandum of understanding. We had a, you know, a ceasefire, and yet you still saw IRGC elements choosing to fire missiles and attack drones at the United States and at other countries in the region. What does that tell you? I mean, do you foresee a situation where we're ever going to get to a place where a ceasefire actually means a ceasefire, where a peace process means a peace process, or are we just sort of in for military, you know, at a minimum monitoring and at a maximum activity for a long time?
9: I think that's right. I think that's always to be expected when dealing with this regime in Tehran. The MOU and the ceasefire that was kind of holding that enabled it to be signed was never really a perfect ceasefire, and it certainly wasn't an agreement, nor certainly not a treaty. It was really kind of a way to kind of like set a gentleman's agreement or a handshake in, you know, real estate kind of business parlance to say, hey, here's the concept we're going to go forward with, on which to build trust and faith that the Iranians as well as U.S. had the same vision on how to bring things to an end. Didn't mean it was perfect, which is why I think President Trump, you know, reacted the way he did for many weeks, where you'd get an attack by the Iranians and then a couple days later back to negotiate, like serious negotiation. I think that's done. I think President Trump made that very clear. And I think we can do two things at once. And I have a feeling the next few days are going to prove this out. You can engage in negotiations with the Iranians and a third party or third state while you are actively engaged in kinetic operations like you've seen over the last few days. That does need to continue, quite frankly.
4: Brent, I think a lot of people with the resumption of military activity were having some expectation that we were going to see a spike or at least some volatility in the oil markets. I guess there was some presumption that the Strait of Hormuz would effectively close up again and that oil wouldn't be flowing. I'm not sure that's the case. I'm just checking the Market Watch data here. Yeah. Looks like crude oil is down about 76 cents today, trading at $71 a barrel. I'll remind the audience it was $80 a barrel when Donald Trump took office last January. What are you seeing in the Strait? Are we still seeing some ships being able to transit the Strait? Are we still seeing the flow of oil there? I assume there's been some slowdown, but is it a total clamp off at the moment?
9: I don't think it ever really was necessarily like a total clampdown. Certainly, if you add in pipeline connections just outside of the Strait of Hormuz, the most narrow part. So, of course, that's UAE and the port of Fujairah, which is about upwards to almost 3 million barrels per day capacity now that they could pump through there in limits by OPEC, part of the reason why they left. So it's not really that the shipping hasn't been able to get through. It's that the insurance markets and the threat episodically was enough to scare some ship captains and their shipping firms to keep their ships at anchor. Now, ships don't earn any money at anchor, and they actually start to degrade. You get barnacles and other things and issues you have to deal with the physical maintenance of the ships. So I think where we're at right now and why you're not seeing the spike is, one, you've got pipelines that are mitigating about half of the crude oil output that you saw the day before this conflict is now in pipelines.
4: 10 seconds.
9: You've got other sources coming on. And now you've also got the U.S. actively going after the Iranians where they can threat that shipping.
4: Brent Sadler from the Heritage Foundation, Senior Research Fellow for Naval Warfare. Thanks for joining us. We'll be back after this on the Scott Jennings Show.
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17: With SRN News, I'm Mary Rose. Senator Lindsey Graham, a close ally of President Donald Trump, has died after a brief illness, according to his office. The South Carolina Republican was 71. Graham was known for advocating a strong U.S. foreign policy. He initially opposed President Trump and ran against him for presidency in 2016, but later became a staunch supporter. Graham had just returned from Ukraine, where he'd met with Ukrainian President Zelensky. Graham was known for advising the president on matters such as Iran and Russia. President Trump said Graham sounded a little bit tired but perfect when the senator called the president Saturday night after returning from his trip. Iranian state media are now reporting new attacks on military targets on an Iranian island near the Strait of Hormuz. This is SRN News.
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0: Scattered showers and thunderstorms moving in through the afternoon and evening hours. A few of those storms could be strong to severe. High today around 90. Those showers continue overnight tonight. Low in the low 70s. Cloudy showers throughout the day tomorrow. High in the mid 80s. I'm Georgia WeatherNet meteorologist KJ Allen on AM 920. 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
1: Bible.
30: Some common sense and a little Kentucky windage. Here's Scott Jennings.
4: And we are in Kentucky today, broadcasting live, in fact, from the great Commonwealth, Louisville, Kentucky. Glad to be home today. Secretary of State Marco Rubio is hard at work. Next week, he'll host representatives from more than 60 countries in Washington for a counterterrorism summit focused on the resurgence of transnational far-left terrorism. The meeting will center on cooperation against violent extremist networks, including Antifa-linked groups. This is following the administration's broader counterterrorism strategy, which was unveiled earlier this year. Here to discuss this and other matters of importance, the State Department's top spokesperson, Tommy Pigott, joins us. Tommy, welcome to the show. Let's start with this conference on fighting transnational far-left terrorism. Tell us about the effort here.
2: Well, this is part of a broader effort to really address what's been a gap in counterterrorism efforts. This has been a threat that has existed for some time, and we're seeing a resurgence of it. And so we're taking this seriously. And I do want to stress, I think what sometimes gets lost in some of the coverage is that this is based in activity that these groups are doing. We are seeing groups engage in terrorist activity, kidnappings, targeting of U.S. law enforcement, violence against civilian populations. It is the activity that we're addressing, and we see many of these groups with transnational connections, which requires that we have that cooperation with allies and partners on this. So we have had a degree of meetings, a degree of cooperation, a set of policies put forward attempting to address this, and this is the latest example of that. One example also is the designations we had a few months ago on Antifa-linked groups, targeting them for their terrorist activity, labeling them when they are as terrorist groups they are, and making sure we have that counterterrorism strategy to protect the American people.
4: Tommy, the existence of this conference and bringing together all these countries seems to answer a question or an observation that many of us have had, and that is when we've seen some far-left political violence in this country, it has felt like there has been ties to other countries. It has felt like this isn't just sort of isolated in a community, that there must be some sort of international component to this. The fact that you're pulling all these countries together seems to confirm that. When you invited the other countries, was there resistance or did they readily admit, yeah, we think this is a problem too? How much convincing did you have to do to get these people in the building next week?
2: Well, this is certainly a problem that other countries identify because they face as well. And so we have seen a degree of cooperation, and it really was just about making sure that we're continuing the cooperation we've had on the law enforcement and working level, continuing that through this ministerial and then onward from this ministerial as we continue to address these terrorist groups. So really, we're seeing other countries from across the world. We're going to see countries there from the Western Hemisphere, from Europe, from Asia, that are all coming together because they also face this threat. And we do see these groups operating in a transnational way that does require those these countries to come together, all of us to come together, first to understand the full nature of the threat, because we see examples across the world of Antifa-linked groups doing terrorist activity. But we need to communicate. We need to make sure that we're working with law enforcement partners, other countries, to fully understand this ecosystem and then address it, because we're seeing this resurgence. So that's part of what this is, making sure that we fully understand and know the scope of the threat that we're seeing with our own eyes, and then also taking that coordinated action with our allies and partners to address these groups, to make sure that we're not doing things by ourselves or in ways that aren't coordinated, but having that full effective strategy to protect the American people, and also that our allies and partners can also be safe as well.
4: Tommy, has the U.S. government, to your knowledge, ever engaged in this level of international coordination and cooperation to try to fight back against this sort of international violence?
2: Well, this is truly a historic ministerial. We saw some going to the fact that this is not a new threat. From back into the 70s, for example, we saw examples of far-left terrorism, and really since then. But we really haven't seen in the decades since this coherent strategy to address what is this pressing threat. And of course, we have counterterrorism efforts on a whole variety of different elements to address terrorist threats where we see them. But there really has been a gap in previous decades in addressing far-left political terrorism. So we are going to make sure that we're addressing this threat as well. We're not going to turn a blind eye to it, quite the opposite. So it truly is a historic ministerial. We're seeing many, many countries from around the entire world coming together to work on this. And it is the continuation of that effort, like I mentioned, of other meetings we've had on this too.
4: So, Tommy, when you have all these countries in the room and you get this kind of cooperation, I assume that what could come out of it is unlocking certain kinds of investigatory tools, you know, ways to cooperate on sharing intelligence. Is that sort of what you're hoping for here? A lot more information sharing that would help law enforcement in all the countries that are included?
2: That is certainly a part of this. And I think also understanding how we approach these groups in a coherent way means how do we even define these groups? I mean, we have different countries approaching terrorism threats in different ways. Is it a law enforcement issue? Is it a national security issue? It truly is a national security issue and a law enforcement issue. But what organization within the country is even taking a lead on this? That even making sure we're coordinated on that element is very important for the information sharing you just mentioned, but also making sure we can act quickly, prevent threats, prevent violent actions before they happen. So that coordination, that law enforcement element is a key part of this. And that actually does stem from the law enforcement working groups we've had with our allies and partners on this. So that'll be a continued effort to make sure we're having that coordination on the law enforcement front, on the national security front to address these groups.
4: That voice you're hearing on the Scott Jennings Show, Tommy Pigott, he's a top spokesperson at the U.S. State Department, discussing this upcoming counterterrorism summit that will take place next week in Washington. Secretary of State Rubio bringing together more than 60 countries to talk about how to fight transnational left-wing violence. Tommy, some of the violence that we have seen on the streets of America, I assume, is going to be a part of the discussion next week. Let's focus in for a moment on funding. I think we often look at the people who are involved, but you know, when you see this violence that's happened here and in other countries, somebody is funding it. You know, money is coming in from somewhere to fuel these terrorists. Is it your belief, is it the government's belief, that money is coming in from overseas and finding its way into the hands of terrorists on the streets of America?
2: Well, we've certainly seen threats against U.S. law enforcement, U.S. interests, and attempts to target the American people and the U.S. government, as well as our allies and partners on this. That is why the designations tool is so important when it comes to designating these groups as what they are, as terrorist groups, because it does open up more tools when it comes to addressing their financing, for example. It lets us go after institutions, groups, people, whatever it is, that are offering material support to these groups. So it opens up a whole range of tools. So we designate these groups, we can identify their financing. That's also why the information sharing is so important, that we can actually track this money effectively. Naturally, groups that are engaged in nefarious activity want to hide their financing. And so we need that coordination to make sure that we understand where this financing is coming from. We've seen the threats against the United States and our allies and partners, and we're having designations that then allow us to take action to address material support for these groups.
4: Tommy, final question on this topic. Secretary Rubio is organizing this conference, and I was wondering today, why isn't this activity being handled or being looked upon by the United Nations? I mean, you have all these countries coming together to fight, you know, what is a real problem, this transnational, you know, left-wing violence. Why wouldn't the United Nations be involved in this? I think I know the answer, but I want to hear what you have to say about it. And of course, that underscores the necessity of U.S. leadership on the world stage here.
2: Well, I think that's just it. I mean, we have a United Nations where we've been no secret that the United Nations has not lived up to what its stated purpose should be, which is to encourage cooperations between nations to make us all safer, a peacekeeping body. Instead, it has pursued a whole wide-ranging of woke ideological initiatives that have undermined, in many ways, the national security of the United States. And it's not just limited to the United Nations. We've seen that in other international institutions as well. We took action earlier in this administration to withdraw from over 60 international organizations that weren't benefiting the American people and often just the opposite, undermining our national security. So U.S. leadership is key on this. We're going to continue stepping up. We've identified this problem. We're bringing countries together as another example of President Trump in action, solving a problem that others wish to ignore.
4: Well, I lied, Tommy. I actually have one more question. Coming out of this summit, are you needing the U.S. Congress to do something here? Do we need more legislation? Do you need new funding? Is there any legislative component, or is everything you need and want to do here on this issue, can it be handled within the executive branch?
2: Well, we have a wide range of tools that we can use with the executive branch under existing authority, such as designations and otherwise. Of course, we continue to look at this threat, and the president's made no secret he wants to address it. So as we continue to look at this and address the threat, it's possible that more tools may be needed, but we have a wide range of tools available to us under existing authorities in order to take concrete action to protect the American people.
4: Tommy Pigott is spokesperson for the U.S. State Department. Tommy, I want to shift gears for a moment and talk about the situation with Iran. We've seen the president's statement today that the ceasefire is over, but he also says that the Iranians have reached out for more talks. There are reports in the news that mediators in the Middle East are trying to pull parties back together. What can you tell us from the State Department's perspective about the status of any talks or negotiations that may be going on now or could be going on in the next day or two between the United States and the Iranian regime?
2: Well, I think President Trump speaking very clearly to this and once again making clear, as he has from the beginning,

0: Tommy, because we covered this at the top of the show, and I really want to discuss this issue further, this issue going on in Minnesota, where you had an illegal alien from Laos who sexually assaulted a little girl for a several-year period and got a pardon from the governor of Minnesota, Tim Walz, and the news came out this morning from your boss, Marco Rubio, that he had stepped into this situation and deported this illegal alien. Now, Tim Walz, I presume, went through with his pardon up there in order to try to protect this illegal alien from being sent out of the country. I mean, there was an obvious attempt here to try to keep a violent, sexual, illegal alien predator on the streets of the United States of America. Tommy, I want to talk to you about that on the other side of this break. I also want to talk to you all for just a moment, before we do that conversation, about the program of Medicare. If you're on Medicare, or if you are helping a loved one, a family member, your parents perhaps, navigate Medicare, I want to talk to you about it because I've been doing the same thing as you. I've been helping my parents with it, and here's what we all know. It's confusing. You get robocalls. You get all these mailers. It's, you know, you get all this information, and it's a lot of half-truths and a lot of confusion. And what I learned is that you need an advisor to help you cut through the clutter and get some sort of real answer that best fits your situation. All you really want to know is, am I on the best plan for me? And if I am not, how do I get on that plan that will get me the medical care that I need and save me the money that I should be saving? Let me tell you what my parents did. We got on the phone with a company called Chapter. This is the advisory company. It's called Chapter. For my dad, they helped him find a new physician. For my mom, they went through her information, which just took a few minutes, by the way, and they helped her figure out how she could save $600 a year. They're doing this for people all over the country. The company is called Chapter. They work for you. They do not work for the insurance companies, and you can get them on your telephone right now. You pick it up. You call #250, #250, and you say Medicare plan. It's a free call. There's no pressure. You talk to a real person who actually knows their stuff. Again, I did this with my own parents. It took just a few minutes, and we got real results. A new doctor for my dad and some savings for my mom. I suspect Chapter can do the same thing for you. Call up Chapter, dial #250, and just say Medicare plan. It's the best call you can make to figure out the confusion of Medicare. More with Tommy Pigott from the U.S. State Department when we come back. It's Scott Jennings on Salem. Stay with us.
1: Foundations of Freedom, a look at America's founding principles and the leaders who shaped our nation.
2: When Abraham Lincoln was elected president in 1860, America stood on the edge of collapse. Over the next 4 years, the Civil War claimed more than 700,000 lives and tested whether our republic could endure. As the war drew to a close, Lincoln looked beyond victory. He looked toward healing. In his second inaugural address, he challenged the nation, "Let us strive on to bind up the nation's wounds, to achieve and cherish a just and lasting peace." Lincoln understood that preserving the greatest experiment in self-government required more than winning a war. It required the character to restore what had been broken. More than 160 years later, America still faces division. The question is not whether we'll disagree. The question is whether we still have the wisdom and the character to heal together.
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4: Friday, July the 10th. Thanks for joining us here on Common Sense for the American People. We brought you the story this morning that Secretary Rubio had stepped in to deport an illegal alien in Minnesota who had sexually assaulted a 10-year-old girl and gotten a pardon from Tim Walz. We continue our conversation now with the top spokesperson at the U.S. Department of State, Tommy Pigott. Tommy, when we all heard this crazy story that Tim Walz had pardoned this illegal alien who had done this atrocious sexual crime, I mean, we couldn't believe it. It was obviously his attempt to keep an illegal alien in the country. But then we were heartened today when we saw Secretary Rubio step in and use his authority to get this person out of our country. Talk to us about the case, the details, and how this decision unfolded inside the State Department.
5: Is you have an example here of a foreign child rapist committing heinous crimes in the United States of America who had a deportation order from many, many years ago. And when now we had an opportunity to deport him, you saw Tim Walz pardoning him, shielding him from deportation. It really is unexplainable. It's inexplicable why he would do something like this, but shielding him from deportation. Secretary Rubio then stepping in to revoke that legal status, and then our colleagues at DHS and ICE removing him quickly from the country to make sure he can never endanger another American ever again. It really is inexplicable it even came to this point, but the Trump administration making clear, we're going to side with the American people each and every time.
4: The details of this case are shocking. You have an illegal alien from Laos who, as you point out, had a deportation order, who gets convicted back in 2006, I think, of sexual assault of a 10-year-old girl, which took place over a series of years. This person even offered the victim money to stay quiet about the whole thing. This is a bad person. Illegal alien issues aside, this is a bad person. You don't want anywhere near your community. And yet Tim Walz, who is so broken-brained about President Trump and the issue of immigration, gave this person a pardon. And so we're thankful that Secretary Rubio stepped in here and solved this case, and now this person's out of our country. But I couldn't help but wonder, Tommy, how many other governors and local Democrats around the country are taking similar sorts of actions to shield illegal aliens, violent illegal aliens, from deportation? I assume it's more than we would want to count. At the State Department, how do you all track this? I mean, you all came up and did the right thing on this case, and it was in the news, but I assume this is happening in blue states and blue cities across the country.
5: We are seeing too many, one is too many, but too many officials actively trying to undermine enforcement of immigration law after the worst border crisis in U.S. history. I mean, from the State Department's perspective, one of the things that we have instituted under President Trump, or at least expanded under President Trump, is continuous vetting of people that are here on visas. Of course, we think, when we think border security, we think of the Southwest border, but visa security is also border security. So if someone comes to this country legally and then breaks our laws, violates the terms of their visa, that's ground for revocation. And we've had over 100 1,000 visa revocations, mainly due to criminal activity, such as DUIs, such as arrests, such as thefts, such as assaults. And we are not going to allow foreigners here on visas to assault our people, to rob our stores, to drive drunk on our streets. It is common sense, and yet we are seeing too many officials actively try to undermine our efforts to protect the American people, undermine the efforts of DHS and ICE to protect the American people. But like I said before, we are going to side with the American people each and every time on this and make sure we have an America first immigration policy and enforce our laws.
4: Tommy, last question on this front. I want to bring up a case. Mahmoud Khalil, is he still in the United States? And what are the odds we're going to see him finally deported from our country relatively soon?
5: Well, on the deportation side, I would refer to my colleagues at DHS and ICE, so I would refer to them to more details. But like I said, we're going to make sure we protect the security of the American people.
4: All right. Tommy Pigott is the top spokesperson at the U.S. Department of State. He works for Marco Rubio. Tommy, thanks for this generous amount of time today, and best wishes on the Transnational Counterterrorism Conference that you are hosting at the State Department next week. We appreciate the information.
5: Thanks for having me on. Appreciate it.
4: All right, we're going to take a break in just a moment. I do want to remind you, by the way, we've got a couple of cabins left for the unforgettable Gulf of America cruise. It's coming up in November, right after the midterm elections, in and out of Fort Lauderdale. We'll be gone for a week. I'm going. Mike Gallagher is going. Larry O'Connor is going. Kurt Schlichter is going. Jen Horn is going. I don't know who's going to staff this place. We're all going to be on the boat. We'll figure that out later. But we want you there. If you'd like to go, text the word cruise to 94878. Text the word cruise to 94878. Join us on the Gulf of America cruise November of this year. Take a break. More to come after this. It's Scott Jennings on Salem. Stay with us.
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12: News this hour from Town Hall, I'm Mary Rose. South Carolina Republican Senator Lindsey Graham has died after a brief illness. He was 71 years old.
13: South Carolina voters first sent Mr. Graham to the U.S. Senate back in 2002. Senator Graham was currently running for a fifth term. He briefly ran for president back in 2016 and clashed with then-candidate Donald Trump, criticizing him as unfit for office. However, Senator Graham later emerged as one of Mr. Trump's top allies.
12: Correspondent Andrew Stewart reporting. The United States has attacked Iran over an Iranian strike on a vessel in the Strait of Hormuz. The strike early Sunday set a container ship ablaze and forced its crew to abandon it. Iran apparently responded with strikes targeting Bahrain, Kuwait, Qatar, and Oman. The new crossfire in the Persian Gulf comes after U.S. President Trump suggested an interim deal and ceasefire in the Iran war was over. It appears the Bay Area Rapid Transit's new fare gates are doing exactly what they're designed to do. Correspondent Ken Lorman.
14: A viral video captures a woman in San Francisco getting stuck under BART's newly upgraded fare gates while attempting to evade the $2.55 charge. It highlights the system's success in curbing free riding. BART's faster closing gates have boosted revenue by $10 million annually, increased ridership and customer satisfaction, and have reduced crime, vandalism, and harassment. Ken Lorman reporting.
12: Meta has pulled the plug on a feature of a recently launched AI tool following criticism that it made Instagram accounts fodder for use in creating AI-generated images. The move by the parent Facebook and Instagram comes less than a week after it rolled out the image. This is Ezra.
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4: Scattered showers and thunderstorms moving in through the afternoon and evening hours. A few of those storms could be strong to severe. High today around 90. Those showers continue overnight tonight, low in the low 70s. Cloudy showers throughout the day tomorrow, high in the mid-80s. I'm Georgia WeatherNet meteorologist KJ Allen on AM 920, The Answer.
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0: You are listening to the Hope of Israel Baptist broadcast with our radio host, Dr. K. Daniel Freed. Over the next few weeks, we will be listening to excerpts of powerful preaching and singing from our national conference, which always takes place the week before Memorial Day. We pray that these live recordings will be a blessing and a help to you as you seek truth and a closer walk with God in these days of uncertainty. And now, here is our broadcast for today.
1: We thank God for this meeting. We certainly need meetings like this, don't we? Amen. Had a well-attended and good crowd, and we thank the Lord for that and just appreciate God's goodness. Daniel chapter number 12, and we'll begin reading verse number 1, and then after we pray, you can be seated. Daniel chapter number 12. The Bible says, "And at that time shall Michael stand up, the great prince, which standeth for the children of thy people. And there shall be a time of trouble such as never was since there was a nation, even to the same time. And at that time thy people shall be delivered, every one that shall be found written in the book. And many of them that sleep in the dust of the earth shall awake, some to everlasting life, and some to shame and everlasting contempt. And they that be wise shall shine as the brightness of the firmament. And they that shall turn many unto righteousness as the stars forever and ever. But thou, O Daniel, shut up the words and seal the book, even to the time of the end. Many shall run to and fro, and knowledge shall be increased. Then I, Daniel, looked, and behold, there stood two other tombs, the one on the side of the bank of the river, and the other on that side of the bank of the river. And the one said to the man clothed in linen, which was upon the waters of the river, how long shall it be to the end of these wonders? And I heard the man clothed in linen, which was upon the waters of the river, which he held up his right hand and his left hand unto heaven, and swear by him that liveth forever and ever, that it shall be for a time, times and a half. And when he shall have accomplished to scatter the power of the holy people, all these things shall be finished. And I heard, but I understood not. Then said I, O my Lord, what shall be the end of these things? And he said, go thy way, Daniel, for the words are closed up and sealed till the time of the end. Many shall be purified and made white and tried, but the wicked shall do wickedly. And none of the wicked shall understand, but the wise shall understand. And from that time that the daily sacrifice shall be taken away, and the abomination that maketh desolate set up, there shall be 1,290 days. Blessed is he that waiteth and cometh to the 1,335 days. But go thou thy way till the end be, for thou shalt rest and stand in thy lot at the end of the days." Heavenly Father, Lord, we bow in your presence once again tonight as we come to the throne of grace and mercy. We do come in Jesus' name. Lord, we want to thank you for the word of God. We thank you for the servant of God and what we've heard tonight. Lord, we want to thank you for the nation of Israel. Thank you for the people of God. Lord, we want to thank you for America and for the years that she has stood by Israel's side. God, I pray tonight that you'll bless Israel, and I pray that you'll show mercy on America tonight. I pray, God, that you'll give us liberty these next few moments. Lord, I ask you to help us now. May you be exalted and may you be glorified in everything that'll be said and done. And we'll thank you for it. In Jesus' name we do pray. Amen. Amen. You can be seated tonight. I know that if you're a Bible reader, you know that the book of Daniel is the ABCs of Bible prophecy. We know tonight that when we think about Daniel and his character, he's extraordinary in the person that he is. When we come to this book tonight, most of us are aware of the fact that these 12 chapters are divided, with the first 6 chapters dealing with Daniel and his friends as they are in Babylon, and the last 6 chapters dealing with Daniel and his future and the people of God. And what amazes me about the life of Daniel is his character and his conviction and his consistency through all that Daniel went through. Over 70 years in captivity, he remained faithful to God. And while Daniel lived in Babylon, Babylon never lived one day in the heart of Daniel. He stayed true to God, and he found grace to serve the Lord in spite of his circumstances. And I want to say that ought to be encouraging to us. For no matter how bad America gets, or no matter how corrupt this nation gets, if Daniel can live for God in Babylon, surely you and I can live for God in America tonight. And when I think about this man Daniel and the book of Daniel, I'm reminded that through Daniel's life, we see the power of prayer. As Daniel was a man man that never stopped praying. He prayed in his youth. He prayed in his middle age. And even in the older years and the golden years of his life, Daniel is still found as a man of prayer. And so, my friend, his life exemplifies the power of prayer. It also reveals the perseverance under pressure. That Daniel was the same Daniel in Babylon that he was when he lived in Jerusalem. Amen. If you listen, Daniel did not change because circumstances had changed. I want to just stop and say on a side note, the circumstances in our life and the circumstances in our country should not cause us to back up and change who we are and where we stand and what we believe and what we preach. Amen. We ought to be preaching the same thing tonight that they preached 30 years ago. Amen. You say, but the country we're in is not the same. I want to tell you tonight, Egypt has no right to dictate our preaching. It has no right to dictate our worship tonight. And if America is ever going to have revival, it'll become through some men that were just like Daniel, that were able to be consistent and persevere under the pressure that they were in. Daniel's life reveals the power of prayer, the perseverance under pressure. But then the pictures of prophecy. Amen. For God gave Daniel prophecies, and Daniel was able to see history in advance. Amen. He was able to look ahead. In fact, I just want to stop and say this. If there is one chapter in all the Word of God, and I know all the Word of God would prove this, but if I could only choose one chapter in the Word of God to prove the authenticity of the Bible, I would choose Daniel chapter 11. Amen. It may be the hardest chapter to preach through, but I'll tell you, you could take Daniel chapter 11 and you could lay it down and you could lay a history book down right beside it, and you know what? They read exactly the same. Amen. The only difference is when Daniel saw it, it was prophecy. Amen. And when we read it, it is history. Amen. I'm telling you, that Bible is perfect, isn't it? And the Word of God is true. And anytime you doubt the authenticity of this book, just run to Daniel chapter 11 and get an Encyclopedia Britannica and read through it, and you'll just be all right. Amen. I'm telling you, friend, Daniel saw these prophecies, didn't he? But when we come to chapter number 12, in this chapter here, I want you to notice a small phrase. And I want you to pay attention to this phrase because it's scattered throughout this text. But it's also the theme of this text tonight. Notice in verse number 4, the Bible says, "But thou, O Daniel, shut up the words and seal the book." And notice this, "even to the times of," and here's the phrase, "the end." And then in verse number 6, he said in the latter part, "How long shall it be to the end of these wonders?" Verse number 8, "What shall be the end of these things?" Verse number 9, he said, "Go thy way, Daniel, for the words are closed up and sealed till the time of the end." In verse number 13, "But go thy way till the end be, for thou shalt rest and stand in thy lot." Notice this, "at the end of the days." I was reading that this morning, and I'll tell you, the Holy Ghost just spoke to my heart and said, and I got to thinking about this chapter. This is the end of the book. Amen. This is the end of Daniel's life. His life is getting closer to the end. He's well into his 90s in chapter number 12. This book is coming to an end. His life is soon to come to an end. And this chapter is talking about the end times and the end days. So I want to preach a few minutes tonight on this subject. I just want to preach on the end. Amen. The end. How is the end going to end? Amen. How is the end going to end? I'll just stop and say this. The end of this world is not the end of the nation of Israel. It is not the end of the Jews. And it is not the end for the children of God. I want to say the end will really only be the beginning for us. I want to tell you, while this world may look like it's coming to the end. It's really coming to Jesus is who it's coming to, because in the end, it's all about Jesus. I want to tell you, the end is just going to be the beginning. I want you to see five or six things tonight in this chapter concerning the end, and how will the end end? Amen. I want to say, number one tonight, it's going to end with the tribulation. Isn't that right? In verse number one, we have the great tribulation. And at that time shall Michael stand up, and the great prince which standeth for the children of thy people. And there shall be a time of trouble, Jacob's trouble, such as never was since there was a nation, even to the same time. And at that time thy people shall be delivered. Every one shall be found written in the book. Now when you think about the tribulation, we know there is the tribulation period that's going to be 7 years upon this earth. We know that it begins after the rapture of the church. Isn't that right? We know, my friend, that halfway into that tribulation period, 3.5 years in, we have what we know, the great tribulation, the outpouring of God's wrath. That's where we find ourselves in verse number one. And when we think about the duration of this, it's going to be 3.5 years, my friend, of tribulation, the great tribulation I'm talking about, like the world has never seen before. Amen. I'm going to tell you, the rapture will set the tribulation period. It'll begin. Jesus will mark the beginning of it, and I promise you he's going to mark the end of it too. Amen. But my friend, halfway into that tribulation period, we know that the Antichrist, my friend, will go in and he'll profane the temple. He'll break his covenant with Israel. Abomination, desolation will take place. Israel, my friend, will flee to the mountains, and for 3.5 years, it'll be a holocaust of all holocausts. When we think about that, I want to just stop and say, though, my friend, their lives will be pursued, and though the enemies and the nations of this world will go after them and hunt them down like dogs, remember not only that duration, but remember they do have a defense. They do have a defender. God is still on their side, and God is not through with the Jew, and God will not forget. Get the nation of Israel. A remnant they may be, but redemption they will find, and resurrection will come, and that nation will be raised up, and it will be Jerusalem will be the capital of this world, and Israel, my friend, will be the capital of this world. It will be a great and mighty nation. Hallelujah. He talks about Michael in verse number one. We know that Michael is that great archangel. Amen. He's that great deliverer. In chapter number 10, it was Michael, no doubt, that gave a strength and aid to that other angel during Daniel's prayers. And then in the book of Jude, Michael disputed with Satan over the body of Moses. In Revelation 12, in verse number 7, he'll fight against Satan and cast him out of heaven. Amen. I'm talking about Israel has a defense tonight. I'm telling you, the greatest military and the greatest force to be reckoned with tonight, it is not America, friend. I'm telling you, it's that little nation in the Middle East. It's God's timepiece. It's the one that everybody's got their eye on tonight. I'll tell you, listen, she may fight and she may face a lot of battles, but victory is going to be hers one day like this world has never seen before. That she has a defense beyond this world. Amen. We should not forget that. How will this world end? With great tribulation. I want to say, ever since the beginning of this nation, men have sought to destroy her. Tonight, as far back as 1548 BC, when that new Pharaoh arose in the book of Exodus that did not know Joseph, Israel has been under attack. Amen.
2: the Assyrians in 722, when you think about the Babylonians in 586, you think about Haman's plot in 473 BC, when you think about Antiochus Epiphanes in 169 BC, in 135 AD, the Romans crushed a Jewish revolt. In the year 1066, a Muslim ruler massacred 4,000 Jews in a single day. On the list just goes on and on, down through the years. In the year 1096, in 1149, in the year 1215, in the year 1290, in the year 1371, in the year 1479. I mean, we could give the details, but the list just is too long tonight. In the year 1506, in the year 1648, I'm talking about the persecution. I'm talking about either ridding this country or ridding that country from the world, or trying to, or putting them under persecution. In the year 1660, in the year 1897, and then Hitler on his bloodthirsty rampage. In the year 1939, men have sought to destroy this nation and stamp it out, but her flag still flies, and her song still sings, and her anthem still waves, and the nation still shines. Why? Because she has a defense, she has a deliverer, she has someone that's going to stand on her behalf tonight. Amen. And I believe the only reason America is still afloat tonight is because we've kept the Old Testament covenant with the nation of Israel and the New Testament Great Commission of preaching the gospel. And tonight, that's why she's still here. That's why she's still going forward. And woe to this nation tonight if we ever turn our back on Israel. Turning our back on Israel would be turning our back on the most holy God. If we'll stand with Israel, God will still stand with us. And in wrath, we have still found mercy tonight. Not because of us, but because of them. God has been merciful tonight. Hallelujah. How's the end going to end? With a great tribulation.
0: You are listening to portions of the Hope of Israel National Conference, which takes place each year the week before Memorial Day. This is a prophecy meeting with an old-time revival spirit as Bible-believing Christians from around the country gather together to stand with Israel. If you would like a copy of today's message, please call us at 844-644-4426. Once again, that number is 844-644-4426. And now here is the remainder of today's broadcast.
2: How's the end going to end? I want to say tonight it's going to end with the tomb. The Bible said in verse number 2, and many of them that sleep in the dust of the earth shall awake, some to everlasting life, and some to shame and everlasting contempt. That word contempt means to thrust out. And can I tell you tonight how this world is, how this end is going to end? It's going to end with the tombs. It's going to end with resurrection. Now some believe that's a national resurrection. Some believe that's some Jews being resurrected just before the millennium. But I tell you, I just believe we ought to take it at face value tonight. I believe that in the end, my friend, there's going to be a resurrection. God is a God of salvation. He's a God of redemption, but he is a God of resurrection. Amen. And he will nationally resurrect that nation and make it to what he wants it to be. But he'll bodily resurrect those that, my friend, he has called out. There is going to be a resurrection. Hallelujah. I believe the church is going to have a resurrection. I believe there's a resurrection in this verse. I believe, my friend, tonight, the Bible said some to everlasting life some to shame and some to contempt. They're going to be thrust out. How's the end going to end? It's going to end in the tombs. I tell you, that's where our end was. We were dead in our trespasses and sin, wasn't it? There was no hope for us. But you know what Jesus did? He died on the cross of Calvary. He shed his blood. But when he died, guess what? He went into the tomb. But thank God the message is he didn't stay in the tomb. He came out of the tomb. There was a resurrection morning. Do you realize the sacrifice of the blood that was shed and all the preaching and the prophecy and all the principles and the precepts, everything in the Old Testament and everything in the New Testament, it hangs on Calvary, yes, but it hangs on the fact that we don't serve a dead God. We don't worship a dead Savior. We may have a cross on the wall, but we don't have a crucifix because he's alive. He's alive. There's a resurrection day for you. There's a resurrection day for me. Thank God we're going to get up and they're going to get up. The church is going to get up. The Jews going to get up. There is a resurrection day coming. Hallelujah. Woo! Thank God for resurrection morning. And God is a God of resurrection. The Lord's not scared of the tomb tonight. Hey, man, nothing about a tomb do I like. Nothing about a graveyard do I like. But I tell you, there's one day I want to be present at the graveyard. And that's on resurrection morning. Nobody looks forward going to a grave or a cemetery. I tell you, on resurrection morning, listen, if I'm dead, I'll be there. But I tell you, if I'm not dead, I want to witness it, don't you? When the graves burst open and the blood wash come out, I thank God it's going to be a wonderful time. How's the end going to end? It's going to end in a resurrection. Hallelujah. Hey, a lot of our churches need resurrected, don't they? And a whole lot of preachers. How's the end going to end? It's going to end with the tombs. He's a God of resurrection. It's going to end with the tribulation. It's going to end with testimonies. The Bible said in verse number 3, "And they that be wise shall shine as the brightness of the firmament. And they that turn many to righteousness as the stars forever and ever." I'm going to tell you, in the end, there's going to be 144,000 Jews that's going to get saved. And they're going to preach the gospel. Amen, all across this world. They're not just going to preach it, but they're going to preach it like the Apostle Paul. They're going to preach it with the touch of God on them. Amen. The gospel is still going to go forth in the tribulation period. I want to tell you, you can't stop the power of the gospel. Amen. Listen, that ought to encourage every one of us. Go preach the gospel. Amen. Find you a street corner somewheres. Find you a mission somewheres. Find you a tent somewheres. Get you a jail somewheres. Go to a nursing home. Hey, it don't have to be a pretty fancy church. I'm telling you, just find you a place. And if you're saved by grace, and if you're called of God, preach the gospel. You'll never preach it in the wrong place. You'll never preach it to the wrong person. You'll never preach it at the wrong time. I tell you, just preach. Just preach the gospel. It'll be worth it. Somebody will hear it and be saved. Amen. The Lord started dealing with me at the church about preaching on the cross. And the Lord is kind of different, I reckon, for everybody, but the way the Lord spoke to me, he said, "I want you to preach on the cross every service until I tell you to quit." And I'll tell you something about Calvary. I've not had to find one message on Calvary. They've all found me. Amen. You say, "What do you mean?" I mean, it's a message that there is no end to. I don't have to hunt a sermon on Calvary. In fact, the more I preach it, the more I see it. Amen. I see it everywhere. It's in the Old Testament. It's in the New Testament. I start seeing it in stories and in illustrations. You say, oh, preacher, I've seen that before. I know I have too. But I see it more fresh than I've seen it in a long time. I'm telling you, friend, you may run a lot of places in this book and wonder if you ever went to the right place. But there's a hill far away you can run to every time. And you'll never preach it at the wrong time. You'll never preach it to the wrong person. Calvary will work. The gospel still has power. It has so much power that it'll work today and it'll work even then. Hallelujah.
1: We need a revival of preachers that want to preach the gospel. You don't have to be the best, just give your best. Give God your best. Preach if there's two and preach if there's 200. Preach if there's money and God help. Preach if there is no money. Amen. Preach when they're happy and preach when they're sad and preach when they're mad. I mean, get you a text. Get full of the Holy Ghost and preach. Hallelujah. Go to the woods and preach. Amen. You say, I've never done it. Don't knock it till you've tried it. Find your garden somewhere and preach to the cabbage heads. Preach to the tomato plants. Find you a street corner somewhere. Lift your voice up like a trumpet. Cry loud. Preach against sin. Somebody say amen. I'm telling you, those that are shining in this world today and those that will shine during the tribulation are those that preach the gospel. Hallelujah.
0: 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This is a prophecy meeting with an old-time revival spirit as Bible-believing Christians from around the country gather together to stand with Israel. If you would like a copy of today's message, please call us at 844-644-4426. Once again, that number is 844-644-4426. And now here is the remainder of today's broadcast.
1: How's the end going to end? With a testimony. How's the end going to end? With times. Talks about three times in this text. Verse 7, 1,260 days. Verse 11, 1,290 days. Verse number 12, 1,335 days. We know that 1,260 days, we know it's those last 3.5 years. We know it begins with the Antichrist profaning that temple. And we know it ends in the Valley of Jehoshaphat, the plains of Megiddo. With our Savior coming, putting his feet upon the Mount of Olives. Amen. The horse, the blood flows to the horse's bridle. He destroys all the captains and all the armies of this world. Revelation 19, John said, and I saw heaven open and behold a white horse. And he that sat upon him was called faithful and true. And in righteousness, he doth judge and make war. And the Bible said his eyes were as a flame of fire. And upon his head were many crowns. And he had a name written that no man knew but himself. And he was clothed with a vesture dipped in blood. And his name is called the Word of God. Amen. That's his name. He's the Word of God. Amen. I like that next verse. It said, and the armies which were in heaven followed him upon white horses. That's us. Amen. Clothed in white linen, fine and clean. And the Bible said, out of his mouth goeth a sharp sword, that with it he should smite the nations, and he treadeth the winepress of the fierceness and wrath of Almighty God. And he hath on his vesture and on his thigh a name written. Amen. What is that name? It's King of Kings and Lord of Lords. That's him. He's coming. He's coming. He's coming. He's coming tonight. He is coming. The King is coming. Coming, hallelujah.
2: He's coming, isn't he?
1: Marks the end of those 1,260. Another 30 days is added. And then another 45 days, 2.5 months is added. Nobody really knows for certain. It is interesting that when Antiochus Epiphanes went in and profaned the temple, then Judas Maccabeus came in.
2: brought divine worship back in, and from the time that he profaned it to the time that he brought and established that worship back in, it was 1,290 days. From that time till Antiochus died, it was exactly 1,335 days. The prophecies of Daniel are seen both near and far. It's not the interpretation, but it is a near prophecy. We know the end. We don't know what'll happen those 2.5 months. We do know it'll take time to clean up all the dead bodies. It'll take time to bring all the remnant in. And then there'll be the judgment of the nations there. Jesus will come in the valley of Jehoshaphat near Gethsemane, and he'll judge those nations and part the goats and the sheep nations. Perhaps all of that will take those 2.5 months. I don't know. He says to Daniel, seal the prophecies of this book, not conceal.
3: Yeah.
2: But seal it.
3: That's it.
2: It's not to be concealed.
3: Come on.
2: Just seal it. But he told Daniel, he said, go thy way. How's the end going to end? It's going to end with times. God is always working down here on a timetable. I know no man knoweth the day nor the hour. And the times and season, brethren, you have no need that I write unto you. We know that. But tonight we know summer is drawing nigh. We're seeing things happen in our own country tonight. I thought about verse 10. Many shall be purified and made white and tried. Notice this, but the wicked do wickedly. That sounds like America tonight. Even though we're on Jewish ground. And none of the wicked shall understand, but the wise shall understand. You know, I'm glad in 2021 tonight, I'm glad I got a copy of the Word of God. We have a mandate. We have an agenda. We're to preach the gospel. Joseph and his brothers prospered during times of famine. And if God can take care of them, God can take care of us tonight. God has not forgotten his people Israel, and God sure hadn't forgotten the bride of Christ tonight. And what we need to do is just carry on. The wicked don't understand. But I tell you, when we look around, we understand what's happening tonight. The stage is being set. Everything is being put in place. It really doesn't matter who's in charge. It doesn't matter what they think they're doing. It doesn't matter. They can meet on Capitol Hill every day. They can have their agenda and they can pass their laws. But I got news for you tonight. They're nothing but puppets on strings. I'm telling you, my friend, there is an unseen hand and there is an all-knowing God that is in control of everything that's happening around this world. And he's got his eye on Israel, and he's got his eye on the church, and he's bringing it all together. And just any day now, our Lord is coming. The trumpet's going to sound. We're going out of this world, and thank God Israel is going to be safe. Hallelujah. And I'll say this in closing tonight. How's it going to end? It's going to end with tranquility. He said to Daniel in verse 13, it's the last verse of this book. It's the end of this book. It's the end of his days. It's also the end of times. Go thy way till the end be. For thou shalt rest and stand in thy lot at the end of the days. Hey, I got news for this world tonight. They've not seen Daniel for the last time.
3: That's right.
2: Daniel is living in that verse tonight.
3: Come on.
2: He is at rest. But he's coming back. He's coming back because Jesus is coming back. Had one that was standing there in the middle of that river talking to them two angels. Is bringing Daniel back. Daniel saw him in chapter 10. He saw him coming across that river. And he said, Tigris River. He said his belly was like beryl. and his face was topaz color. His face was shining. I mean, his arms were like polished brass. He saw the incarnate Jesus Christ. A preacher was talking about it a while ago. Jacob saw him, amen. Abraham saw him. Daniel saw him, amen. They're right. The Apostle Paul saw him. And one of these days, we're going to see him. And thank God, one of these days, the whole world is going to see him coming in all of his glory. Thank God, it's going to be a good end, because the end is going to be the beginning.
0: You are listening to portions of the Hope of Israel National Conference, which takes place each year the week before Memorial Day. This is a prophecy meeting with an old-time revival spirit as Bible-believing Christians from around the country gather together to stand with Israel. In 1 Thessalonians chapter 4, verse 16, the Word of God tells us, "For the Lord himself shall descend from heaven with a shout, with the voice of the archangel, and with the trump of God, and the dead in Christ shall rise first. Then we which are alive and remain shall be caught up together with them in the clouds to meet the Lord in the air. And so shall we ever be with the Lord." The world will desperately seek for a wild explanation of why this has happened, but if you are left behind because of rejection of Christ, it will be too late for you. It is our hope and prayer that you will seek the Lord while he may be found, and that you'll call upon him while he is near. If you do not have the peace of God that passes all understanding, or if you have questions, would you please call us? Our number is 844-644-4426. We strive to keep the phone lines open, and we would love to speak with you. If you would like a copy of today's message, you can call that same number, 844-644-4426. Once again, that is 844-644-4426. And now here is the remainder of today's broadcast.
4: Here in the book of Psalms, of course, Psalm 22 is a picture of the crucifixion of Jesus Christ. If you read verse number 1, the Bible says, my God, why hast thou forsaken me? Why art thou so far from helping me and from the words of my roaring? And here you've got a picture of the crucifixion of Jesus Christ. And as I began to just read this chapter and go through this, I found that there were several things mentioned. You see that there's a worm, there's bulls, there's lions. Mentions dogs, even unicorns, which you find out those was rhinoceros. Amen. And it talks about different things. So I began to study, why are those different animals there? And to be honest with you, I got stuck on the first one and I never got no farther. And that was this worm. I began to look at it usually, and again, forgive my Hebrew, usually in the Hebrew, the word worm is rhyma, which is a maggot or a worm. But whenever this was used here, that word is talal or talal, and that has to do with a crimson worm. And I begin to think, what is so special about this crimson worm that Jesus would say, I am a worm and no man? So if you'll allow me tonight, or this afternoon, I want to preach just a little while on this thought of this crimson worm. That crimson worm, first of all, I want you to notice the color of this worm. Now, crimson and scarlet, those are the colors of blood. They're very deep. They're a blackish red. And all throughout the scriptures, you're going to see that color red come up. Well, the body of that worm was used in Israel to make the red dye. Whenever they would use whatever they would need the dye for their whatever type of command that God gave them, they would use the blood, they would use the worm to cause that dye to be that crimson color. It was used in the dyeing of the ram skins to make the covering over the tabernacle. We understand that tabernacle had to do with God. It had to do with the fellowship. And in all reality, if anyone's going to have any fellowship with God, it's got to be under the blood. Amen. The blood's got to be your covering. Exodus chapter number 26, verse 14, the Bible says, "And thou shalt make a covering for the tents of ram skins dyed red, and a covering above the badger skins." It was used in the dyeing of the high priest robe. Exodus 39, verse number 1, "And of blue and purple and scarlet they made clothes of service to do service in the holy place, and made the holy garments for Aaron as the Lord commanded Moses." Moses. The scarlet, that crimson, it was used in the purification of the leper. Of course, whenever we, in typology and in application, that is us. The blood was required as a picture of the purification from sin. Leviticus chapter 14, verse number 3 says, "And the priest shall go forth out of the camp, and the priest shall look, and behold, if the plague of leprosy be healed in the leper, then shall the priest command and take for him that is to be clean two birds." Of course, one was to be killed, the other was to be released, a picture of the death, the resurrection of Jesus Christ. Two birds, alive and clean, and cedar wood, that's not rotting, amen, that's purity, and scarlet and hyssop. That scarlet was used as a picture of that leper being cleansed. It was used in the purification rites of the house of the of leprosy. And he shall take to cleanse the house two birds, cedar wood, scarlet, and hyssop. It was used to mix in with the ashes of the red heifer. Numbers chapter number 19, verse number 6, "And the priest shall take cedar wood, hyssop, and scarlet and cast it into the midst of the burning of the heifer." And you can go on and on. The scarlet thread that was around Zerah's hand as he came forth, the scarlet thread from Rahab's window. All of these threads, all of these reds came from that crimson worm. So we see the color, but in this worm, I also want to see the cross. In the springtime of the year, the crimson worm would become full of eggs. By the way, the female worm was earthbound. She stayed upon the earth, but the male was heavenbound. Amen. So for the heavenbound daddy to bring forth a family, he had to

do thy will, O God, he taketh away the first, that he may establish the second, by the which we are sanctified through the offering of the body of Jesus Christ once for all. The mother worm, to give birth, she climbs upon a tree. She'll climb up on a tree or climb up on a fence post to lay her eggs. She attaches herself to that tree. She forms a hard shell around her. Acts 10, verse number 39, and we are witnesses of all things which he did both in the land of the Jews and in Jerusalem, whom they slew and hanged on a tree. Him, God, raised up the third day and showed him openly. The mother worm willingly climbs onto the tree to die, to bring forth a family. Jesus willingly went to the cross to die so that we could be birthed into the family of God. 1 John chapter number 3, verse number 16, hereby perceive we the love of God, the love of God, because he laid down his life for us. God, Christ, laid down his life. That body is attached to the wood. And as it attaches, a hard crimson shell forms around it. That shell is hard, is secured to it. To get the dye from it, they have to actually come. The Israelis and those there in the Middle East would come and they would scrape that shell off to get the dye. Isaiah 53 verse number 5 says, but he was wounded for our transgressions. He was bruised for our iniquities. The chastisement of our peace was upon him. With his stripes we are healed. Jesus said, I am a worm. Jesus said, I'm a crimson worm. We see the color, we see the cross, but I want you to notice the children. Jesus died on the cross to bring forth children. Jesus died so that we may be birthed into his family. Inside that crimson shell, she lays her eggs. She keeps the eggs under her body to protect them. They are there, they're under her. Those babies hatch and they'll remain underneath of the mother. But notice this. When those babies come forth, they begin to feed on the body of the mother. They will feed off the body, the living body of the mother for 3 days. Those 3 days are significant. Of course, the death, the burial, the resurrection of Jesus Christ. But we see the children, but notice also there's a covering that's involved in this. After that three days, that mother worm dies. And her body, when she dies, releases a crimson dye. And that dye, that fluid, will stain the tree that she's hung on. But not only will it stain the tree, it stains them babies too. That dye will leak out of her, and it will cover her children. It'll stain them. It never washes away. It never wears out. It never goes away. For the rest of their lives, they'll have that crimson color. For the rest of their lives, that crimson dye will be on them. Listen, Jesus, whenever we got saved, Jesus washed us, amen, in the blood of Jesus Christ. And listen, I ain't what I used to be. I'm washed, amen, I'm clean. I've got a mark on me. It's called the blood of Jesus. I'll carry it with me throughout all of eternity, amen. I am saved and I am sealed forever because of what Jesus did. Amen. What I used to be was an old drunk, but God washed it away. I used to be an old pothead, but God washed it away. And whenever God saved me, listen, I didn't know all the ins and outs of religion. I didn't know all the do's and the don'ts. I was 25 years of age when God saved me. God saved me out of a life of sin. God saved me out of playing in rock bands and in bars and everything else. But listen, I wasn't able to witness. I didn't know. All I knew was that I was saved and born again. And them old boys I used to run with, they looked at me and said, boy, something's different about you. Something's different about you, and I wouldn't have been able to tell them everything about the Bible or anything else, but I know one thing. I was marked with Jesus Christ blood. Revelation 1, verse number 5, and from Jesus Christ, who is the faithful witness, the first begotten of the dead, and the prince of the kings of the earth, unto him that loved us and washed us from our sins in his own blood. Ephesians 1 verse 6, to the praise of the glory of his grace, wherein he hath made us accepted. I could not do anything to make myself acceptable. I could not climb high enough. I could not get to God. It was impossible. But he made the way.
He made us accepted in the Beloved, in whom we have redemption through His blood, the forgiveness of sins.

0: according to the riches of his grace. Hebrews 9:22, and almost all things are by the law purged with blood. Without the shedding of blood is no remission. Those baby worms are stained crimson the rest of their life. After 3 days, young worms come out of the shell. They come out alive. After 3 days, 3 nights, he came out bodily alive. We see the color. We see the cross. We see the children. See the covering. Also want you to notice the confidence. Sorry, confidence. On the fourth day, that worm, the baby worms are gone. The dead body of that worm is there. The tail of that worm begins to draw up. And it will come all the way up and actually touch its head. And it forms a heart on the side of that tree or on the side of that fence post. But the crimson worms are no longer crimson at this point. The dye has leaked out. The dye has been shed and it turns white. So on the side of that tree, you'll see a white heart, and it turns into almost a white wax. In other words, a white heart on the side of that tree. And that waxen material in Israel, they would use it as a shellac. It was to preserve the wood. What we'd use polyurethane for today. Wood, of course, is a type of humanity. But if you polyurethane it, if you shellac it, it keeps it from rotting. In other words, it seals it. And in Israel, they would use this to seal the wood, to keep it. It would be washed. We are washed and we are sealed. Amen. Ephesians chapter number 1, verse 13. In whom ye also trusted after that ye heard the word of truth, the gospel of your salvation, in whom also after that ye believed, ye were sealed with that Holy Spirit of promise. That is my confidence. Ephesians 4, verse 30. And grieve not the Holy Spirit of God, whereby ye are sealed until the day of redemption. That white wax, they say, if you walk by it, it looks like a patch of wool hanging on the side of that tree. Revelation 5, 6, and I beheld, and lo, in the midst of the throne and of the four beasts, in the midst of the elders, stood a lamb. It's a picture of Jesus Christ. 1 Peter 1, verse number 18, for as much as ye know that ye were not redeemed with corruptible things as silver and gold from your vain conversations received by the tradition of your fathers, but with the precious blood of Christ as a lamb without blemish, without spot. That white wax will begin to flake off if left alone. It begins to flake off and it drops to the ground, and they say it looks exactly like snow as it falls off. Isaiah 1, verse number 18, come now, let us reason together, saith the Lord, though your sins be as scarlet. Now, Hebrew, forgive my Hebrew, best I can say is it's Shawnee, but it has to do it with the insect. It's a picture of that crimson worm. Though your sins be as scarlet, they shall be white as snow. Though they be like crimson, and that word crimson is teleo, that is the crimson word. Though your sins be like that crimson worm, they shall be as wool.
1: You are listening to portions of the Hope of Israel National Conference, which takes place each year the week before Memorial Day. This is a prophecy meeting with an old-time revival spirit as Bible-believing Christians from around the country gather together to stand with Israel. In 1 Thessalonians chapter 4, verse 16, the Word of God tells us, for the Lord himself shall descend from heaven with a shout, with the voice of the archangel, and with the trump of God, and the dead in Christ shall rise first. Then we which are alive and remain shall be caught up together with them in the clouds to meet the Lord in the air, and so shall we ever be with the Lord. The world will desperately seek for a wild explanation of why this has happened, but if you are left behind because of rejection of Christ, it will be too late for you. It is our hope and prayer that you will seek the Lord while he may be found, and that you'll call upon him while he is near. If you do not have the peace of God that passes all understanding, or if you have questions, would you please call us? Our number is 844-644 4426. We strive to keep the phone lines open, and we would love to speak with you. If you would like a copy of today's message, you can call that same number, 844-644-4426. Once again, that is 844-644-4426. 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And we pray that today's program has been an encouragement to you. If it has, please contact us and let us know you're listening. If you are of Jewish descent and would like to know more about the new covenant prophesied in the book of Jeremiah chapter 31, or maybe you're curious as to why true Bible-believing Christians have always supported Israel, please contact us. As a token of our love and appreciation, we would like to give you a beautifully bound Hebrew-English New Covenant referred to as the New Testament. This Prophecy Edition Bible will be a great addition to your library, and it will help you understand why those who believe in Yeshua HaMashiach, the Lord Jesus Christ, have always loved, supported, and prayed for Israel. 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
3: News this hour from Town Hall. I'm Mary Rose. Lindsey Graham, a close ally of President Trump, has died at 71 after a brief illness. Graham, known for advocating a strong U.S. foreign policy, was a key figure in Congress. Graham's office has requested privacy for his family. In an interview on NBC's Meet the Press, President Trump says Lindsey Graham was a great American.
4: He was a great politician. He really was. He got along with a lot of people that you wouldn't think of. He was somebody that loved our country, and he fought very hard for the country.
3: Virginia's attempted assault weapon ban has apparently backfired. Correspondent Ken Lorman reports.
5: Virginia Governor Abigail Spanberger signed a ban on modern sporting rifles and standard capacity magazines, but it triggered a massive surge in gun sales, with background checks up 241% in June alone compared to the previous year. Legal challenges have partially blocked enforcement, while sales data shows more such rifles in circulation now than before the ban attempt. Ken Lorman reporting.
3: House GOP leaders plan to bring legislation to the floor next week that would make daylight saving time permanent.
6: GOP leaders are moving ahead with a vote on the so-called Sunshine Protection Act because the bill is a major priority for Florida Republicans, including Congresswoman Anna Paulina Luna. It's also a top priority for President Donald Trump, who in recent months has personally been calling lawmakers to urge them to back the measure that would add more sunlight to the evening hours and end the twice-yearly practice of changing the clocks. Luna helped tank a procedural vote before the 4th of July holiday in protest of the Senate not having passed the GOP elections bill known as the Stay of America Act. She is still not committed to allowing legislation to go through when Congress is due to return on Monday. Bernie Bennett in Washington.
3: More on these stories at townhall.com.
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10: When Abraham Lincoln was elected president in 1860, America stood on the edge of collapse. Over the next 4 years, the Civil War claimed more than 700,000 lives and tested whether our republic could endure. As the war drew to a close, Lincoln looked beyond victory. He looked toward healing. In his second inaugural address, he challenged the nation. Let us strive on to bind up the nation's wounds, to achieve and cherish a just and lasting peace. Lincoln understood that preserving the greatest experiment in self-government required more than winning a war. It required the character to restore what had been broken. More than 160 years later, America still faces division. The question is not whether we'll disagree. The question is whether we still have the wisdom and the character to heal together.
11: Two powerful earthquakes have struck Venezuela, leaving families shaken, vulnerable, and in urgent need of your help. Homes have been damaged, communities disrupted, and many families are now without basic necessities like food, clean water, and safe shelter. 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
13: Showers and a few strong to severe thunderstorms continue rolling through the afternoon and evening hours. Clouds, showers overnight tonight, low 71. Cloudy tomorrow, showers and thunderstorms high in the mid-80s. Showers stay with us through the rest of the week. I'm Georgia WeatherNet meteorologist KJ Allen on AM 920, The Answer.
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14: Welcome back to the Hugh Hewitt Show. I'm guest host Kurt Schlichter, senior columnist at townhall.com, retired trial lawyer in Los Angeles, also a retired Army colonel of infantry, 27 years. I'm the author of the new book, American Warlord. It's my new conservative action novel. Comes out in November. You can go get American Warlord on Amazon right now. You should pre-order it. It's amazing. Many people are saying it's amazing. I want to channel our president there. I love guest hosting on the Hugh Hewitt Show because I get to talk to all sorts of cool people. One of them is Batya Ungar Sargon from the News Nation anchor. You can follow her at B Ungar Sargon. I hope I'm pronouncing it right, Batya. My last name's Schlichter, so I gotta feel your pain.
15: You can say my name however you want, Colonel.
14: Aren't you nice? Well, I'm gonna say two words to you, and I want your uncensored reaction, though we are FCC compliant here at the Hugh Hewitt Show. Those two words are Graham Plattner.
15: Scumbag.
14: Hey, you know, Batya, look, I don't want to be sexist, but he seems a lot of liberal women, particularly older ones who reek of patchouli and dysfunction, seem to really dig this guy. Is there something I'm not picking up here? Because it's kind of weird to me, because he gives off stay away from this guy and cover your drink with your hand vibes.
15: I'm so glad you brought this up, because this is like my most cancelable opinion currently, which is I noticed the same thing. Like, look at all those women behind him, like gazing adoringly at him. And that profile did not change after he was accused of roughing up his ex-girlfriend and locking her in a room and leaving bruises on her. And I feel like all those ladies kind of read all of those stories and went, me too.
14: like the weirdos who write to guys on death row. I can fix him.
15: Exactly. And I think this is what's happening is basically the Democrats have chased out men. They've chased out the value of masculinity. Masculinity is toxic, according to them. And so the only men left are the kinds of people who ran Graham Plattner, like this Morris Katz and Daniel Moraff, these very effeminate, vocal fry DSA types, who are the opposite of traditional masculinity and don't know any men and don't know any working class people. And they think working class people are Nazis and rapists. So they went out and found a guy who they thought would appeal to the working class, to bring the working class and bring men back to the Democratic Party. A guy who's like actually has a Nazi tattoo and is actual alleged rapist. And we're like, look, we're going to use him because he is working class. Of course, he's not working class. He lives off the government and off of his wealthy parents. Working class people look at this guy and they just see what I see, which is a total scumbag. So it's a completely perfect encapsulation of everything that's wrong with the Democratic Party. But as you point out, it turns out some of the women there are so desperate for a real man that they'll settle for this.
14: Oh, it's so gross. I mean, look, I was an Army colonel. One look at him, and I know he's part of the 10% of the unit that I have to spend 90% of my time cleaning up after. I mean, there's just no question. You look at him and talk to him for 2 minutes, and you know what kind of dirtbag he is. But I don't think, you know, and while the establishment seems to have soured on him, I think in large part due to polls, I think the base is still probably saying, you know, I don't think he's that bad. I think he's kind of okay. I don't know what the big deal is. Do you think the I think he's one step away from going on with Tucker Carlson to you know, capitalize on this by blaming it on the Jews.
15: I would be very surprised if he had not been invited onto the Tucker Carlson show either before this or since. The Tucker Carlson Network put out a statement that was very similar to Graham Plattner's own self-pitying, blame the establishment statement. After every one of his scandals came out, Graham Plattner blamed AIPAC. I don't know how AIPAC goes back in time 5 years and forces you to rape your girlfriend, but okay. So this is, of course, the pattern. Bernie Sanders, about 20 minutes after the story about Graham Plattner broke, put out a tweet saying AIPAC is buying our elections and so forth. There's two ways this goes, Colonel, okay? And I don't know which one is going to actually happen. I'm hoping the former, but it might be the latter. The first way it goes is the stench of Graham Plattner and the team who gave us Graham Plattner, who are also the team behind Abdul El Sayed in Michigan and a whole bunch of other socialists and far left candidates, that stench really carries over to the voters who realize who these DSA types really are. They hate the working class. They hate working class values. They want everyone to get welfare, which working class people hate. They hate Israel. They're running on vanity morals like abolish ICE and free Palestine, which is utterly anathema to where working class Americans are at. So they're speaking to elite Nepo babies like themselves. Abdul El Sayed, the guy on the screen right now, is a millionaire, which is why he won't release his tax forms. Okay, that's the DSA profile right there. So scenario one is the stench of Graham Plattner has a real impact and people flee, having realized what this actually is, which is just a defense for Nazi tattoos, right? Okay. Scenario number two is that the progressive movement closes ranks around itself. They're like, okay, we lost one, but we're doing pretty good, and continues to blame the establishment and blame the Jews and blah, blah, blah, blah, blah, and actually is able to, because it has its own media ecosystem and because it has its own politicians, is able to further draw that line between itself and the Democratic establishment that voters really have lost a lot of faith in, and that this actually does fuel more success for them. They really have, they're a very self-enclosed ecosystem. Dropsite News, which is one of these leftist news organizations, literally put out a story blaming or seeming to blame Graham Plattner's alleged rape victim for her own rape because she sent him a text earlier in the night saying she needs a massage, followed quickly by do not come over. This is what passes for journalism on the left, you know? So it is a very self-reinforcing little ecosystem, but it to me is just so disgusting and anathema to what actual voters want and care about and need. So I'm hoping for scenario one.
14: Well, Bacha, do you believe that the DSA-type candidates, and I think this is an intramural fight between generations, because I don't think there's that much policy difference between the alleged establishment and these leftists. We've seen the DSA-types take out fellow leftists associated with the establishment mm-hmm. in deep blue districts. Do you think these DSA-types can play in purple or even red areas?
15: I really don't. There was a universe in which the left-wing populists came up with an agenda that actually appealed to the working class, which is very simple to do. The things working class people want, they only want three things. They want much less immigration, much higher wages, and much more access to healthcare. So if these DSA types, if they came out and said, look, the right was right on immigration, we're going to be closed borders, support ICE, support the police, law and order. We're going to have an agenda that raises wages, that creates better jobs, and we're going to be Medicare for all. That would have been a bomb agenda that would have really given the Republicans a run for their money with the working class, because the Republicans really don't have much of an agenda when it comes to healthcare. And the jobs thing, it's difficult right now because prices are so high. But instead, what did the DSA do? Well, Colonel, as you know, they unseated four candidates who also supported Medicare for All. Okay.
14: Yes, they did, Bacha. Hey, great move, Democrats. We've run out of time. That's Bacha Ungar-Sargon, News Nation anchor. This is the Hugh Hewitt Show. I'm guest host Kurt Schlichter. Stick around. We've got a lot more to come.
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23: 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I mean, after all, if he's really Lord over all, and he is, the words of Psalm 24 ought to mean something to us in this matter. It says the earth is the Lord's and everything that's in it. Everything is his in the final analysis. So let him be Lord over your finances.
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14: Welcome back to Hugh Hewitt Show. I'm retired Colonel, Army Colonel Kurt Schlichter. I'd like to introduce you to one of my good friends. He's a United States Air Force retired colonel. He was a B-1 weapons officer, and I think that's very, very appropriate for what we're talking about today in Iran. He's Rob Manis, and he's author of a new book, What You Can Do About It. It's right there over his shoulder. Hi, Rob. Welcome to the show.
26: Hey, Kurt. I almost had to stand at attention there playing that song.
14: A little Air Force hymn just for you. Hey, we're all watching.
26: Thank you.
14: We're all watching what's going on in Iran, and you've been in on this from the beginning. You were in the Pentagon on 9/11. You commanded a B-1 unit that conducted operations against the people who attacked us and against our enemies in Iraq. Obviously, we're not going to talk about anything super secret or anything we shouldn't. But as a military guy, what is your perspective on the current air campaign against Iran?
26: Well, I'm glad to see that everybody's recognized what liars they are right now. And they have no honor, as the President of the United States rightly pointed out just yesterday. But we're now going after targets that we've watched them reconstitute from the first part of our Operation Epic Fury. Plus, we are going after those infrastructure targets that the President left on the table because he didn't want to have to rebuild every single thing, you know, some of the power grid stuff, bridges, those kind of things. And most importantly, I think the most important targets struck in the last 48 hours are the bridges, the land bridges coming from China From the Kazakhstan area, because those have been being used, we know, for overland resupply efforts so the Iranians could reconstitute their weapon systems and keep feeding their people. And you've got to cut those supply lines off so they can no longer, A, reconstitute, but more importantly, continue to fire weapons pretty much at will that they are going to run out of. Now they won't be able to replenish those. Their food is going to run out. It's going to be a really hard time for them. And the IRGC, they're just nuts, Kurt. So they're not going to drop to their knees. We've just got to continue to crush them every single day until eventually the right people take over.
14: Well, Rob, you and I are both graduates of various war colleges, me the Army War College, you the Naval War College, and I think you were Air Force War College as well. We learned about strategy there, and we had what was called the DIME paradigm, D-I-M-E, diplomatic, information, military, and economic. Here's my contention. You evaluate it. I think Donald Trump executes a strategy using the DIME paradigm, all the levers of national power, better than almost anybody in a couple generations.
26: Yeah, and I think he does it instinctively, too. You know, the MOU process, the little talks that were attempted there, obviously, you and I know that's part of the diplomatic issue, but what I think he was doing was he brought the regime to the level of the first top two layers had been killed. And now the third layer of the IRGC and the regime are going to take control. And he wanted to see, are you ready to talk so that we don't have to destroy every piece of infrastructure in your country and completely obliterate all that you have to do things like generate power, provide water for your people, get food for your people? We don't really want to destroy those things if it's not absolutely necessary. So the DIME part of it, the diplomat part, and the informational part are the two big things you've been seeing since this ceasefire was put into place and the MOU process started. But obviously now the Iranians that are now layer three have demonstrated that they're not any better than layers two and one, and we are back into kinetic operations. And this is not a single strike. The first night we hit 80 targets. I think last night CENTCOM said we hit 90 targets. We're hitting these bridges that are coming in from overland. We're going to hit the ports off of the Caspian Sea that the Russians have used to put some resupply in to the Iranians. So we're going to disrupt and stop that resupply effort and slowly and gradually strangle the IRGC off to where it can no longer pay its people. It can no longer eat. It can no longer get revenue from the oil. You know, we waived the oil revenue sanctions for just a few days to see if they would do the right thing. Well, they did the right thing at first with the MOU signing, so we waived it. Then they immediately attacked commercial shipping in the Strait of Hormuz. So we've rolled that back, too, and we've cut off the 40 million barrels of oil imports there so they could get revenue out of it. So we're going to probably re-implement the blockade. I haven't seen confirmation that he's going to do that yet, but I know he's talked about it publicly, and that will also add to this mix. And it's a strategic effort. There may be discussions still ongoing behind the scenes. He alluded to that day before yesterday in the NATO press conference that, you know, his good people, you know, Witkoff and Jared Kushner could continue to talk if the Iranians still want to talk. But they're scum, he said, and they have no honor, and the ceasefire is over. So they're operating like that.
14: Oh, well, hey, I want to talk to you about your book, What You Can Do About It, which you can get on Amazon. It's over there up above your left shoulder. I've read it, and there's a lot of stuff about 9/11, a lot of stuff some of the other things you've done in your life. But I think the most important thing, and I think that anybody who has any leadership position needs to read, is the section on when you took command of a troubled unit. And we only have about a minute left. How does somebody come into an organization, military or business, and take it over and fix it?
26: Well, you got to come in with a plan already set, that's for sure, and start from the very first minute. You know, I describe in the book how usually when a new commander and his family or her family comes in and takes command that afternoon, it's usually an afternoon off. It's an easy day, but I decided not to do that because this unit had failed two nuclear surety inspections in a row. I was asked to go in and get it back on track. So I called my leadership in right after the change of command ceremony that afternoon. I already had a set of briefing slides. It was very simple. I gave them what their mission was. It was nuclear operations. I described it. There's nothing unusual or unique about that. I used old Strategic Air Command general slides to build my own.
0: Well, Rob,
26: and I told them what they needed to do to fix it. And within 6 months, we passed an NSI. And 6 months after that, we passed another NSI.
0: Well, look, if you are going to be a leader, I really recommend Rob Manis's book, What You Can Do About It. I'm Kurt Schlichter. This is the Hugh Hewitt Show. Stick around.
16: 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Colonel Kurt, we'll be right back on the Hugh Hewitt Show.
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3: SRN News, I'm Mary Rose. Senator Lindsey Graham, a close ally of President Trump, has died after a brief illness. The South Carolina Republican was 71. Graham was the talkative son of South Carolina pool hall owners, and he rose to become a prominent senator and fixture on the global stage. The high-energy Republican lawmaker was known for his southern draw, political flexibility, and reliably hawkish stance on foreign policy. He first won election to Congress in 1994, and he ran for the White House in 2016 as a determined opponent of President Trump. Later, he became one of the president's staunchest allies. Graham passed away Saturday night after what his office called a brief and sudden illness. Senator Graham was 71 years old. This is SRN News.
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13: Showers and a few strong to severe thunderstorms continue rolling through the afternoon and evening hours. Clouds, showers overnight tonight, low 71. Cloudy tomorrow, showers and thunderstorms, high in the mid-80s. Showers stay with us through the rest of the week. I'm Georgia WeatherNet meteorologist KJ Allen on AM 920, The Answer.
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5: Guys start corking, sits down next to you and starts talking. Says she wanna dance cause she likes the groove. So come on, Fatso, and just bust the move.
0: We're back on the Hugh Hewitt Show. I'm guest host Kurt Schlichter. I wanna tell you about AndrewandTodd.com. 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Americans for Prosperity, folks. You know them. You love them. They've been doing great work. If you want to do something meaningful with lasting impact during the 250th anniversary of America, just take 10 minutes and read the Declaration of Independence. My friends at AFP have launched the Declaration Project, a nationwide effort to help Americans rediscover the principles that made this country exceptional. 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They're the foundation of American liberty. 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That's why AFP is leading the charge to secure our founding principles for the next 250 years. 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Okay, it's on in Iran. The United States has been hitting targets, including a bunch of bridges that are the land link to China. That's a huge strategic issue. Colonel Rob Manis in the last segment was talking about that. Looks like the Israelis are in on it, certainly pounding on the Hezbollah guys in Lebanon. But there's also another set of actors. It's not confirmed yet, but there are airstrikes going on that are probably aircraft from Bahrain, Kuwait, maybe the UAE, United Arab Emirates, maybe Saudi Arabia. It looks like the Gulf Council has finally had enough of Iran's guff. I'm trying to keep it FCC compliant here, folks. What does this mean? Well, let's go back to the dime, diplomatic, information, military, economic paradigm that I've been talking about to look at this strategic issue. This is a diplomatic coup. Donald Trump has managed to bring in the Gulf Cooperation Council. He's brought in allies beyond Israel into the fight with Iran. Israel and these Arab countries are fighting a Muslim country on the same side. Now, of course, this is a little different Muslim country. It's Shia revolutionaries who want to murder literally everybody who isn't exactly like them, including the residents of the Gulf. But, I mean, what a diplomatic coup. Yes, it has the M. It has the military aspect. But it's also got the diplomatic and informational aspects. Diplomatic, because having to round these guys up and get them into the fight, that's a diplomatic coup. Marco Rubio, take a bow. Donald Trump, take a bow, because your people are the ones getting this done. Also, informationally, if you are a resident of the Middle East, you're seeing that Iran is not unchallenged. The message you're getting is there's opposition, and it's not the infidel Americans. It's not the Jews. It's other Muslims. This is huge. Donald Trump understands how to leverage the elements of national power, diplomatic, information, military, economic, better than any president in generations. Now, we could go back to FDR, and you got some arguments there because he did a very good job in World War II on those doing that. But wow, this is truly a big deal, what's going on in Iran now. And I think you're going to see them crawl on their bellies like reptiles to Donald Trump, begging for him to stop. Mark my words. I'm Colonel Kurt Schlichter, U.S. Army retired, here on the Hugh Hewitt Show. Stick around.
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0: Welcome to the Hugh Hewitt Show. I'm guest host Kurt Schlichter. Sitting in for the great Hugh Hewitt, rounding out the hour. I want to talk to you about food for the poor, because what's happened in Venezuela is a tragedy. Years and years under socialism, the damage was incalculable. And then, just after America took Maduro into custody, changed the government, gave the country a new lease on life, suddenly, earthquake. Thousands dead. Tens of thousands homeless. People hungry. People cold. People exposed to the elements. Who's on it? Food for the poor. Thanks to men and women just like you opening their hearts and their wallets with donations, our friends at the Christian nonprofit relief organization Food for the Poor are rushing meals, medical kits, and other essentials to thousands of folks who are now living on the streets after their buildings collapsed in the earthquakes. If you would like to

had some clues about what's going on, because what we saw when President Trump was in Ankara at the G7 meeting, he flew in on the new jet, right? The new jet. But the new jet, the Qatari jet, that, you know, corruption, you know, whatever. It's a bridge until the newer version of Air Force One can be completed. It doesn't have all the countermeasures, right? The defense systems that the old Air Force One would have and the new Air Force One is going to have. So he flew in on that, but he didn't fly out on it. He flew out on the old version, the one with all the electronic countermeasures. That tells me there was a threat. And now the Israelis are saying, hey, we've got evidence of another threat on your life. And Donald Trump has said it. He said out loud, he said, they're trying to kill me. They are. How do you think that's going to go for the Iranians? I think it's going to go poorly. I think it's not going to go very well at all. I'm thinking these guys haven't learned their lesson yet. Now, they're learning right now. As we talked about in the last segment, it looks like the Gulf Cooperation Council, the Gulf states, flying American bot equipment, are now conducting their own airstrikes. So you got America doing airstrikes and attacks, including cruise missile attacks. You got Israel doing attacks, and you got the Gulf Cooperation Council doing attacks. That's a lot of attacks, folks. That's a lot of stuff. This is not one of those sissified, foggy bottom, foreign policy establishment type endeavors. Where, well, we'll just hem a little bit to send a message. The United States is sending a message, all right. And the message is, we are degrading not only your combat power, but your economic power. Right? That's why you take out the railroad bridges that provide the landline to China. You do it so they can't reinforce. You do it so they can't rearm. You do it so you cut them off from Russia and China. Donald Trump is using all the levers of national power, dime, D-I-M-E. And he's doing it better than anyone else. You see people get on Fox or whatever. Not all of them. Our friend Jim Hansen's a very good commentator. But you see a guy, and they talk about, well, we're not doing what we need to do militarily. Hold on. Strategy is not just military. Strategy encompasses diplomatic efforts, information efforts, economic efforts. Thank gosh we have Scott Bessent on our side. He understands the economic components better than anyone else. We are strangling the mullahs. Not just militarily. Oh, the military is important. You got to blow stuff up. You got to drop bridges. You got to take down infrastructure. You need to smash defense systems. You need to sink their navy. And most of their navy's already sunk. But the way Donald Trump is leveraging power, America's power, is kind of remarkable, because it's not all military. Everybody looks at the Memorandum of Understanding, the MOUO, which essentially says we're going to have a ceasefire. We're not going to do the military part anymore. Now, that's not actually correct. We're not doing the kinetic part. But as you can see now, the military did not stop doing what the military does. The military was rearming and rebuilding to continue the effort. It was planning and targeting. All the time it wasn't shooting. The military didn't just stop. They didn't just pack up and go home. They had a rotating list of targets. Always being updated, always being added to. That when the president said, time to go kinetic, time to exercise the M and dime, they knew what to hit and went down the list. They hit 80 targets the first night. Nobody else on earth could do that. But you get in there and use the Israeli power and the Gulf Cooperation Council power. Holy cow. But we're using the economic power. We're strangling them by not letting them sell oil. Information power. The message it sends that Arabs are fighting alongside Israelis is a huge message. And the diplomatic

diplomatic power to make it happen. See, I don't think Donald Trump thinks about dime like he's a student at the War College. I think he thinks about like a real estate investor. He thinks, what is my leverage here? And that's how he does it. And he's doing a great job of it. That's my objective assessment. I'm Kurt Schlichter. Stick around, we got more to come. The huge

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14: Welcome back to the Hugh Hewitt Show. I'm guest host Kurt Schlichter. What are we looking for in Iran right now? We know that the Israelis have... we know that the Israelis have sent information to the United States about another plot against Donald Trump. We know that the Gulf Cooperation Council is launching attacks. We now understand that there are missile launches from Kuwait. Might be American systems, might be Kuwaiti systems, we're not sure. What are we looking for here with the Iran situation? Well, first of all, we are looking at the fact that the stock market has gone up today. The new level of conflict has been priced into the market. That was their leverage against us. They never had military leverage. Using the dime paradigm again, they had the Iranians had information leverage. We're threatening the Gulf Strait of Hormuz, and economic leverage by actually threatening it and forcing people not to go through it. Those things have been neutered. Those things are done. Donald Trump is systematically removing Iran's ability to resist in support of what I believe is the ultimate strategic objective, which is the overthrow of the mullahs, which will come about by basically allowing Iran to degenerate into chaos because they can't feed themselves. I think that's what's going to happen. Is it going to happen soon? I don't think so. What's going to happen in the short term? Well, Donald Trump's already said, hey, they've come begging me to take them back. They've come begging me to negotiate. Now, I don't think I'm going to. I don't trust him. I don't think I'm going to. Ooh, he's playing coy. He's owning them. And it couldn't happen to a bunch of nicer guys. Look, the Iranians are going to do what the Iranians do, which is they're going to start, at least the ones talking to us are going to start saying things we want to hear. Other ones are going to attempt to win the information fight by, remaining rebellious and defiant. So that they're kind of doing too much. They're kind of manipulating us diplomatically, trying to win the information war by saying, no, we haven't lost. You've lost. I'm not losing. You're losing. I don't think it's going to work. I think Donald Trump's had it. I think he's now leveraging the full range of American power to bring them to heel. And I got to say, it's good to see. I knew this was coming. You knew this was coming. We didn't panic when the MOU came. We knew what was going to happen. This was inevitable, as is our victory. I'm Kurt Schlichter. This is the Hugh Hewitt Show. I'll be here tomorrow. And you should be here too. Adios.

0: 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Hugh Hewitt sees the president working through this.
1: For instance, they agreed, well, we'll never have a nuclear weapon. 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Then they go outside to have a news conference where they leak that we never discussed the subject. 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And so we have a score to settle.
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4: News this hour from Town Hall, I'm Mary Rose. Senator Lindsey Graham, a close ally of President Trump, has died after a brief illness. The South Carolina Republican was 71. Graham was known for advocating a strong U.S. foreign policy. International reaction is pouring in to his passing.
5: Israeli Prime Minister Benjamin Netanyahu calls Senator Graham, quote, a great friend of Israel and a cherished friend of mine, unquote. Ukrainian President Volodymyr Zelensky says Senator Graham visited his country 10 times during the years of Russia's full-scale invasion. Mr. Zelensky says, quote, Lindsey was a true defender of freedom and the values that make our world safer, unquote.
4: That's correspondent Andrew Stewart reporting. Ukraine's president announces fresh changes to his government.
6: Ukrainian Prime Minister Yulia Spyrydenko has stepped down as President Volodymyr Zelensky makes changes to Ukraine's government. The former prime minister saying, I remain ready to serve the Ukrainian state and carry out every task aimed at strengthening Ukraine's position, defending our national interests, and bringing a just peace closer. Spyrydenko, the former economy minister, was named prime minister in July 2025. Zelensky announced her resignation in a post, saying that Ukraine is changing its political strategy. Zelensky also says the changes among the top ranks of Ukraine's law enforcement agencies. I'm Donna Water.
4: The United States has attacked Iran over an Iranian strike on a vessel in the Strait of Hormuz. Iran responded with attacks targeting several countries in the Middle East, including Bahrain, Kuwait, Qatar, Oman, and Jordan. The burst of fighting raised new questions about efforts to reach a permanent end to a war that began on February 28th. More at townhall.com.
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4: It appears the Bay Area Rapid Transit's new fare gates are doing exactly what they are designed to do. Correspondent Ken Lorman reports.
8: A viral video captures a woman in San Francisco getting stuck under BART's newly upgraded fare gates while attempting to evade the $2.55 charge. It highlights the system's success in curbing free riding. BART's faster closing gates have boosted revenue by $10 million annually, increased ridership and customer satisfaction, and have reduced crime, vandalism, and harassment. Ken Lorman reporting.
4: King Charles has hosted Prince Harry and met with his family for the first time in years. The two are trying to repair a rift that has persisted since Charles's youngest son and wife quit royal life and moved to America 6 years ago. Breaking news and analysis at townhall.com. The last polio patient in the U.S. to use an iron lung has passed away.
9: My name is Martha Ann Lillard. I was born June the 8th, 1948.
6: Martha Lillard was the last polio patient in the U.S. to use an iron lung to live. She was 78 when she died June 26th in Oklahoma. Her sister Cindy McVeigh recorded her sister. McVeigh says her sister got polio when she was 5 years old, just 1 year before the polio vaccine was released.
10: They put her in an iron lung and they gradually built her back up to where she could breathe some on her own.
6: McVeigh says the family included her sister on road trips thanks to a custom trailer. She blames her sister's death on long-haul COVID-19. I'm Donna Water.
4: The Federal Reserve's rate-setting committee is split over whether inflation is likely to stay elevated or whether it will cool down. More at Town Hall.
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14: Showers and a few strong to severe thunderstorms continue rolling through the afternoon and evening hours. Clouds, showers overnight tonight, low 71. Cloudy tomorrow, showers and thunderstorms high in the mid-80s. Showers stay with us through the rest of the week. I'm Georgia WeatherNet meteorologist KJ Allen on AM 920. 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
18: 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I'm your host, as always, Mark Angelides. We have quite the lineup show for you today. We've got Joe Schaefer and Andrew Moran. We're talking the collapsing oil prices and why it goes against conventional wisdom. We're talking dominant narratives in the media. And we're talking why philanthropy isn't all it was cut out to be. It's going to be quite the show. 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And you're here on Liberty Nation Radio, heard coast to coast on the Radio America Network. I'm your host, as always, Mark Angelides. And we're very lucky to have with us today, Joe Schaefer, enterprise reporter out at LibertyNation.com. Thanks for joining us, Joe.
19: Hello, Mark. Thanks for having me.
18: Now, I know the schismatics in the Catholic Church is the story you really want to talk about. But what I want to talk about is the schismatics in the connection between the press and the people, and why such press, let's call them the grandees of the media, seem to think themselves so important, and how that ties in with a great article you wrote on the page of LibertyNation.com.
19: Well, sure. I wrote an article. It was basically based on English media because it was by the Reuters Institute. Reuters is based in London, but it wasn't really about the organizations themselves, but that entitled big box media mindset. And it's just funny that after all these years, it's like an innate need with them, not only to feel important, but to tell everybody how important they are. So this is a report by the Reuters Institute, which, you know, connected with Reuters. And the BBC runs an article. Now, the BBC funded the report. So they run the article quoting from Reuters saying Reuters is concluding that organizations like Reuters and the BBC are factually neutral, and that is what the vast majority of readers want, the unbiased professionalism of the BBC and Reuters, according to Reuters. By the way, and they didn't even say it once in the article, this report was funded by the BBC. So it's amazing that they still they want to play these games when everyone else moved on from it. I'll just repeat it again. They not only want to be important, they want to tell us over and over again how important they are.
20: It's a hubris. But I guess it goes even beyond that, isn't it? It's that they have this image of themselves as the arbiters of what is news, and that everybody else is a pale imitation or a corrupt version of, like, a homunculus of what they are. And I guess, obviously, I'm from the UK, and so I know the BBC intimately. I grew up with the BBC. And let me tell you my take on the BBC. So if you own a television in the UK that is capable of receiving the BBC, you have to pay, right? If you don't pay, they fine you. If you don't pay the fine, you go to prison. And there are hundreds of people who get sent to prison. Now, the BBC would argue, and their supporters would argue, that they get sent to prison for non-payment of fine. Sure, but the non-payment of fine is for having a TV that picks up the BBC, and they don't want to watch the BBC, and may never have watched the BBC. The fact is that if it can pick up the BBC, you have to pay, which is why I don't have a television, because I won't pay for what has essentially become the propaganda arm of the center-left government, successive center-left governments, and I include the Conservative Party in that, very much so. But yeah, the idea that they're the factual, the arbiters of what is true and real, it's shocking to me. They occupy the same sort of space as places like CNN or your big broadsheet notables out of, for example, Washington, D.C. and New York City. They occupy the same kind of headspace as those, and they have the same kind of attitude, I think. What do you make of it?
19: Well, we talked about this before we went on air, and we should definitely talk about it some more, because that report was definitely setting us all up for something much more ominous.
20: Sure.
19: They're the real journalists. They're the ones who are unbiased, and that's what the people want. Is even though their ratings and readership doesn't reflect that, that's what everybody wants. And so they describe it, these populist left and right, because they're really upset about the right. They're distracting people. They're moving people away from the information they really want. Now, other financial supporters of this Reuters Institute report were the Google News Initiative and YouTube. So Google and YouTube. And so here is Reuters, and the BBC was a donor, setting up the idea that, well, people don't really want this misinformation coming from the populist left and right, which basically means the independent people out there today.
20: Yeah.
19: They don't want that, but they're getting it. So what's their solution? We're going to bump up the respectable things. You're not going to be able to find these other sources anymore on Google, on the internet. That's what they're really setting us up for, and that's what makes it very, very dangerous.
20: Well, that's going through, that's happening now with YouTube. And so YouTube in the UK, they are promoting ahead of other content information that comes from, and I quote, trusted sources. So that would be places like the BBC, government accounts, government backed accounts, things like that, which is, of course, to the detriment of content creators who now have to compete not only against the algorithm, but also against the establishment media. Well, the formerly establishment media, as I like to think of it. And it's really an unfair set of scales here. There's a thumb on these scales. And I guess my point is that if they need the tyranny of law to make you pay for its existence, if they need to put their thumb on the scales of things like the Google Institute and YouTube to put their information at prominence, that means that people don't want their information. They're not interested in it. and they're not interested in it, not because people crave the extremes of politics. It's because they don't trust what's coming out of the so-called mainstream media.
19: This is something that's not just the media, but the establishment as a whole.
20: Yep.
19: This is the way they operate. The Rockefeller Foundation, absolutely hilarious to me. In the past six or seven days ago, late June, early July, they released their report finding that, oh my, the vast majority of, I think they even said Trump supporters, because the headlines, some of the headlines said MAGA supporters, but the vast majority of Americans now realize that USAID was massively important. A Rockefeller Foundation report concludes. The Rockefeller Foundation, who has worked with USAID on countless, operations over the years, says the American people desperately want USAID back, and the media reports it.
20: Yeah.
19: Again, it's them not only saying we're important, but again, saying we found that you consider us important. So they need to believe in their own minds that the people support them when all evidence is to the contrary, just based on the fact that they will not even allow a competitive, even a level playing field. If they were that confident in how popular they were, they would have a level playing field.
20: Yeah, it's part of what the sales community would call sheep factor, I think is the term for it, where, so for example, if I'm trying to sell you something, I say, oh, you know, your neighbor down the road, he bought the same thing. You know, he bought this. So yeah, all the people in your friend group, they're buying this. And so when they say, you know, the American people think we're important, or the British people think we're important, they're trying to make that connection, treating you like a sheep, basically. So if everybody else thinks it, then surely I have to think it, right? It's not a realm for free thinkers at all, Joe Schaefer. It's not a realm for them at all. We're going to be back with Joe Schaefer after this short break. Don't go anywhere.
1: $2.8 million to study fighting hamsters, $11 million on cat constipation, $2.4 million to see if monkeys gamble. 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Campus Reform is exposing this waste, calling out taxpayer-funded grants that embarrass our institutions. 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
5: 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And meteorologist Brian Monahan covers it all with Weather in a Minute and storm warnings 5 minutes faster. Prepare for your day with us.
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20: And you're back on Liberty Nation Radio. I continue to be Mark Angelides, and we're continuing our conversation with Liberty Nation's enterprise reporter, Joe Schaefer. Joe, earlier in the show, we were talking about the BBC, Reuters Institute, putting out studies, say, people trust us. Because, you know, we're the trustworthy ones, and how there's a finger on the scale of what becomes the dominant news story of the day. But I want to kind of expand that and talk about the dominant narratives and how important it is for these formerly mainstream institutions. It's the same on both sides of the Atlantic to craft and control very, very heavily the narrative of what's happening. And I'll lead into this with a picture that is really gaining ground on social media, and then I'll hand over to you. During the July 4th weekend, somebody snapped a picture of a lone black female on a bus, or it could have been a subway train, there just happened to be a lot of people from a group, I believe it's called Patriot Front, which, they don't seem to be a good bunch of people to be quite clear. Everybody was hyping this. All the usual suspects were hyping this. This is the most powerful picture. Just this black girl sitting there looking at the camera while all of these supposed white supremacists were just sort of standing around next to her. And it was so manufactured. It just boggles the mind. I mean, you've got all these top accounts on social media pushing this idea that this shows her stunning bravery. This is what happens. And of course, people shot back with it with, think about the other most recent pictures of a white girl on a bus. And they're, of course, talking about that horrendous murder, that took place that got shut down on most major media outlets. And then, of course, the video came out, because there's always a video of the, purportedly showing. And I'll say purportedly here, because I'm not sure it's real, but it certainly seems so, of a woman looking very much like the lady on the bus or subway car, wiping herself on the seats with her her trousers down prior to the event. So the idea appears to be that this was all a staged thing that did not show stunning bravery, but it was a dominant narrative for a very few days. And now it seems that the other side of the story has come out and it's all just tanking and everybody's getting embarrassed about posting about it. Joe, after that rant, I'm just going to hand over to you. Dominant narratives.
19: Well, it does tie in with what we were talking about, because they insist on pursuing things even after everyone else has moved on, has clearly said, this is not going to work. They still think it's going to work. The Southern Poverty Law Center scandal is going on right now. That exploded. They were paying Klansmen, you know, to keep their organizations alive. Everybody with a brain, anyone with a brain who's not plugged in gets all their information from, you know, the big box media, the New York Times and NBC, suspects the Patriot Front of being feds. They're federal agents. I mean, Charlottesville itself, when it happened back in 2017, was so suspicious. I mean, there were so many people who said right off the bat, this is a setup. And it's funny that people seem to forget who was the most vociferous critic on Capitol Hill of everything that went down in Charlottesville, calling it basically calling it January 6th before January 6th, saying it was a disaster, horrible for the country. Excuse me. Senator Lindsey Graham was saying, you know, this is a national crisis. This is dangerous. This is horrible. President Trump repeatedly called out Lindsey Graham, basically said he's making a fool out of himself for the way he hyped up Charlottesville. Sure. So this is the establishment using Patriot Front, using these people to paint the populist right in this case in a certain way. And let's go back to England, because you talk about dominant narratives. I cannot believe that the political and media establishment there is even attempting to, I don't want to use defend, but to take it another direction, that rape scandal in Rotherham, that massive horror. Well,
20: it wasn't just Rotherham, but yes.
19: And they're like, oh, this is exaggerated. Okay. These are believe all women. It's like, oh, these numbers can't be true. Absolutely ridiculous. And just, it would go against everything they've ever claimed to believe. Except when it comes to, you know, the holy migrants, you cannot defend the migrants anyway. They will use any argument, any excuse, anything to defend these people, even with the most horrible things accused against them. It reminds me, you know, I consider Europe kind of like the lab for what's going to happen in America. It seems like it happens in Europe or California first, and then it happens in the rest of America. And I just feel like it's going to get much, much uglier, because that's an ugly narrative they're pursuing with those rape gangs in England. And I think you're going to see that here in America as this socialism phenomenon, which is being fueled by migration into the America cities. I don't know why that's not discussed enough. Why are we not allowed to talk about that? People, you can mention it in passing. That is overwhelmingly what's spurring this democratic socialism rise in these cities, and so this mass migration, sure. The dominant narrative, you know, these dominant narratives still have power. You are looked upon suspiciously if you still talk about things like the great replacement and stuff like that. You're still considered like Hitler if you talk about these things. And They're so becoming more transparently obvious by the day. And so they're getting more out of touch with people as they defend these narratives. They're going to keep doing it. And I think they're going to do it in a very, very ugly way, as we're seeing in England today.
20: Yeah, it's so the rape gang scandal has been ongoing for decades. And the recent reports that came out suggest 250,000 young girls were abused. Now, that's a mind-blowing number. And I have to push back just on one thing that you said. It said it's a migrant issue. A lot of the perpetrators, although of Pakistani origin, hadn't migrated to the country. They were born in the country, but of Pakistani origin. And that's the kind of thing that, there's a protective cordon around digging too deep into this is what it is. Why is there a problem like this within the community? Because so There's often an error. Let me sort of frame this very quickly, just because I think it's interesting and important to do. So one of the pushbacks against it, and why anybody would push back against it, against the fact that it happened, it's beyond me. But we always say, well, you know, there's more child abuse by native white Brits. And of course there are, because it's a majority white British country. But it's a very peculiar and particular crime, because there are very few, well, I assume there are very few random white British men who would abuse a child and then phone up five of their cousins and two of their uncles to come and join in. It's just not something that happens. So it is an imported cultural practice rather than a migrant one, I would say. But yes, the fact that so much effort has been put into discrediting the victims, discrediting the people who have reported on it, discrediting the people who have tried to make this front and center, and they get accused of they're doing it for political gain. Well, if somebody gains political favor for bringing that to attention, more power to them, I think. Joe, this has been a fascinating conversation. I appreciate you coming on, as always. Thanks for being here, and we'll be back after this short break.
4: Rose. Senator Lindsey Graham, a close ally of President Trump, has died after a brief illness. He was 71. Lindsey was the talkative son of South Carolina pool hall owners, and he rose to become a prominent senator and a fixture on the global stage. The high-energy Republican lawmaker was known for his southern drawl, political flexibility, and reliably hawkish stance on foreign policy. He first won election to Congress in 1994, and he ran for the White House in 2016 as a determined opponent of President Trump. Later, he became one of the president's staunchest allies. The United States has again attacked Iran over an Iranian strike on a container ship in the Strait of Hormuz that set the ship ablaze and left a crew member missing. This is SRN.
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14: Showers and a few strong to severe thunderstorms continue rolling through the afternoon and evening hours. Clouds, showers overnight tonight, low 71. Cloudy tomorrow, showers and thunderstorms, high in the mid-80s. Showers stay with us through the rest of the week. I'm Georgia WeatherNet meteorologist KJ Allen on AM 920, The Answer.
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12: And you're back on Liberty Nation Radio, heard coast to coast on the Radio America Network. I remain your host, Mark Angelides. We're very fortunate to be joined by Liberty Nation's Economics Affairs Editor, Mr. Andrew Moran. Thanks for joining us, Andrew.
15: Thank you for having me.
12: So, Andrew, it's just been the 4th of July weekend, or Independence Day, as those in the know call it. I say we don't call Christmas Day. Oh, it's the 25th of December Day. So let's stick with Independence Day there. And something was particularly notable, and that is that gas prices were at a reasonable level. And they seem to have been defying expectations since the kickoff of the war in Iran. There was a big spike, and now they seem to be trending down. And you and I have discussed this before, how we thought the price at the pumps would actually take much longer. And you explained this very well. It's the rocket v. feathers effect, right? Shoot up like rockets, come down like feathers. But it seems that they're actually dropping faster than we would have thought. What's your take on this, and why is it so bizarre?
15: Well, I think partially is that the oil prices have come down a lot over the past month. I mean, technically it's in a bear market because it hit 119 and now it's about half of that level. But overall, yes, I mean, the oil prices have just come down, you know, like it's actually come down I guess it would crash like a rocket. And now you're waiting for gasoline prices to do the same thing. But I think there's a variety of factors too. One is a political threats emanating from the current administration, similar to happened with the previous administration. Another factor too is that perhaps there was just so much supply in the world, and that's why all these companies were, you know, or investors have been pricing that in. China's been a factor. Now OPEC's a factor. So I think there's a variety of things to explain why it's happening. It's just interesting though, because, you know, as we discussed, it takes a long time for gasoline prices to match the level of oil over time. So either you have a strong consumer demand, which of course you do. It's 4th of July. It's summer driving season, so that's peak demand for gasoline. So perhaps a lot of these gasoline, these mom and pop stations, they're exhausting their inventories if they purchase at these high levels.
12: Yeah, it's really, again, as you wrote in your piece about gas prices defying conventional wisdom, which you can read on the pages of LibertyNation.com. It's a very in-depth piece. I do recommend our viewers and listeners go and check that out. But you made the case that essentially the smartest people in the room, the economists, as they like to think of themselves, basically got it all wrong, right? Everybody predicted that this was going to be a high pump price. Now, obviously, the oil's slightly different. We saw it rise. It settled down to, I think, 67. Mm-hmm. Now, $67 a barrel, which is pretty good, right? It's in that Goldilocks range. But basically all the experts predicted that, you know, gas price would take much longer to come down. And, I don't know. It's just weird that pretty much everybody was wrong on this.
15: Well, I mean, there's still a lot of innings left in the ballgame from the war in Iran. I mean, nothing has been ironed out. Nothing's been agreed yet. Straight up on Hamas, it's not at pre-conflict traffic levels. There's still, you know, there's so much contradictory information about what's going on. If you look, there's a great source called marinetraffic.com, then you can look at what's going on in the Strait of Hormuz. And you see that the traffic is still pretty slow. A lot of commercial vessels, oil tankers, they're still hesitant to traverse that narrow waterway. So, I mean, it could, as you saw after the Russia's invasion of Ukraine, you know, gas prices did come down slightly. It peaked at, I think it was 5.503 in June 2022, and it took about 3.5 years for it to go below $3. So, I mean, it could come down at maybe a penny a day. It could be stuck at 3.80. There's still so much that can go on with the Iranian conflict.
12: Yeah, absolutely right. So what we're saying is there's actually appears to be a rush to provide the demand side of the equation as well. We had, just this, last weekend, we had, OPEC Plus announcing that it's going to flood the market essentially, right?
15: Yeah, the OPEC Plus announced 180,000 barrels of extra output coming in. The United Arab Emirates, which recently left the OPEC, it's ramping up output to above 5 million barrels a day because now it's not beholden to the OPEC leadership and production quotas. You still have U.S. You still have U.S. production around 14 million barrels. You still have all this excess supply from the injections of the emergency reserves flooding the markets. So I guess investors are penciling in that by the time all that supply is exhausted, new supply will be coming in based on production. Another factor has been China, because China's economy has been so weak, petroleum imports and consumption has been lower than what the global economy has been accustomed to. Another factor too, all these organizations, the IEA, the EIA, OPEC, they're all have been forecasting lower demand over the next year with higher output. So their conclusion is that you're going to see a rebalancing of global oil markets.
20: So there's two things there. One, it seems to me that now that UAE is distancing itself from the OPEC Plus arrangement, essentially OPEC is going to have to chase everything that UAE does, right? Mm-hmm. Because otherwise they lose influence, they lose sway, and they lose power, meaning they lose cash, if they're not following what the leader's doing here. So that'd be the first point. Come back on that. What is that?
15: Well, I think a challenge behind that is because over the last several years, probably over the past decade, there's been so much upheaval within OPEC that everyone's upset by the production quotas. Some countries are upset with other countries because others aren't producing enough, or they're producing very little or falling short of the quotas. So the leadership itself has lost control of the group. But what I think is fascinating is that if you dive deeper into the monthly oil market report from OPEC, you're seeing one country really raising its production level, and that's been Venezuela. Venezuela went from about 750,000 barrels of oil per day before the war to more than a million barrels a day now. So I think that's also a wild card in this global energy market discussion.
20: Well, there are some who believe, and that they might be conspiratorial, they might be absolutely right, is that Iran couldn't have happened. The action against Iran couldn't have happened if Venezuela were not open for putting out, producing oil, because, there was bound to be some kind of disruption, and that had to come from somewhere else. And ideally for the American administration, that'd be somewhere right in America's backyard, right?
15: I have to push back slightly on that, that it's not so much production that's been causing the chaos in oil markets and that's upended global energy markets. It's been just a Strait of Hormuz, and because it handles about a fifth of the world's oil supply. Sure. So that stuff, that's been the key reason for the disruption in oil prices. And also, Iran is also, its output has collapsed due to the conflict, but it was still producing around 2.5 million barrels a day of oil compared to 750,000 coming from Venezuela. So, there's still a sizable gap. I think if you want to dive into conspiracy theories, and Treasury Secretary Scott Bessent even backed this up in a recent interview, is the petrodollar, preserving. He even said that, Venezuela's invoicing that with U.S. dollars, and that Iran's going to follow suit and also invoice U.S. dollars. So that pretty much confirmed the theory I wrote a couple of months at the early onset of the war in Iran, is that this is all preserving and protecting the dollar hegemony in international markets.
20: Yeah, I think it seems to be that your theory's playing out in real time, which is always nice to see, whether it's good for the overall economy or not. It's always nice to be right. But the saying is, I'd rather be happy than right. Not Andrew Moran. Never Andrew Moran. So one thing.
15: I'm never happy nor right.
20: One thing I wanted to come back on that you said is, so the price is down to around 67, which is a pretty good place to be. It keeps everybody happy, right? It keeps consumers happy and it keeps the markets happy. If it drops a little further, do you think we'll see a replenishing of the strategic petroleum reserve, or is this the wrong time to do it?
15: Well, it's going to take quite a while to refill the SPR now.
20: Sure. I don't mean fill it up, but start, booking in, we're going to take this many to put into the supply.
15: Well, I mean, it all depends, because the administration has been sending all these mixed messages, including Energy Secretary Chris Wright, about replenishing the strategic petroleum reserves. But, you know, I mean, we're in a vastly different world now, where we're not having natural disasters, we're not having political chaos in the United States. That's one of the reasons behind, and geopolitical chaos, some of the reasons behind the SPR. So, I mean, you could take an incremental approach to injecting the SPR, but I just find it comical that the current administration just lambasted Biden for tapping into the SPRs, and now they're in the exact same position as they were 4 years ago.
20: Yeah, but let's take the level of ridiculous back even further when Congress blocked Donald Trump from buying at the lowest possible rate. It's just
15: because when he wanted to do that, oil was trading at $11 to $20 a barrel. And think of how much oil you could have in the reserve. But Chuck Schumer was saying, "Oh, well, this is a bailout for Trump's Western gas friends."
20: Ridiculous. It seemed to be good friends. With the Venezuelans, right? As time proved not correct, Mr. Schumer. We'll be back with Andrew after this short break. Don't go anywhere.
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2: When Abraham Lincoln was elected president in 1860, America stood on the edge of collapse. Over the next 4 years, the Civil War claimed more than 700,000 lives and tested whether our republic could endure. As the war drew to a close, Lincoln looked beyond victory. He looked toward healing. In his second inaugural address, he challenged the nation, "Let us strive on to bind up the nation's wounds, to achieve and cherish a just and lasting peace." Lincoln understood that preserving the greatest experiment in self-government required more than winning a war. It required the character to restore what had been broken. More than 160 years later, America still faces division. The question is not whether we'll disagree. 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
5: And you're back on Liberty Nation Radio. I continue to be Mark Angelides. We're continuing our conversation with Andrew Moran, Liberty Nation's Economics Affairs Editor. Now, Andrew, moving on from the oil fields of Iran and Venezuela, let's talk about, let's go small scale and talk about the world's problems. So, of course, a certain segment of the leading politicians in the world have been blaming billionaires for essentially everything that ails you, blame a billionaire, right? But there's some billionaires who have been allegedly trying to solve these problems to absolutely no effect. And you wrote a fascinating piece on libertynation.com. I think it was called, "Did Bezos's Ex-Wife Spend Billions to Fail the World?" Oh, where's that effect? Please go and check it out on libertynation.com. It's really quite amazing that Jeff Bezos' ex-wife, Mackenzie Scott, managed to put so much of her hard-earned inheritance to good work, to what she believed were good causes, to little or no effect. Andrew, walk me through it.
6: Well, you got to worry about the oligarchs and the
5: oligarchs.
6: One of the top 1/10 of the 1%.
7: But yes, anyway, so Mackenzie Scott. So I started this article thinking about a couple years ago, Elon Musk, when he became the world's richest man, about, I think at the time it was around $200 billion, which is nothing compared to the $1 trillion he is now. Everyone was saying, oh, if he could just donate his $200 billion, you know, he could solve the world's problems. Some UN guy came up to him and said, hey, if you donated $6.6 billion to the UN, you would solve world hunger. Which, and it's complete poppycock, you know. Sure. The UN spent $13 billion a year on fighting world hunger and has not done anything. So Mackenzie Scott, she spent $23.6 billion on all this philanthropic work over the last couple of years. And my question was, is the world any different than what it was, let's say, when she first divorced Jeff Bezos? The answer is obviously no. So, you know, you could do what these people want. You could take Elon Musk's $1 trillion that it's not sitting in a bank account, but you could take his $1 trillion, liquidate all his assets,
5: collapse the global economy, liquidate all of his assets. Yeah.
7: And you know what you would end up with? You would end up with a $125 check for every single person on this planet. And would that provide long-term prosperity? Highly doubtful.
5: The fun fact there is that a lot of people would say, Give me my 125.

0: five.
1: They
0: would.
1: Probably,
0: And a lot of
1: yes,
0: people would do it.
2: Yeah, because trillionaires shouldn't exist and billionaires shouldn't exist and millionaires. Oh, wait a minute. I'm a millionaire now. Millionaires should exist.
0: Yeah, yeah. I've noticed that the party line on millionaires and billionaires shouldn't exist has changed out of Bernie Sanders. And now it's billionaires.
2: It's because of inflation. That's why.
0: Sure, sure. If he got inflated out of the 1%, deflated out of the 1%, I guess. Yeah, so I think this is just such a fascinating topic because it's not just Mackenzie Scott, nee Bezos, who, I don't think it works like that, but, she spent $20+ billion. You've got the Gates Foundation spent Lord knows how many billions of dollars. All these, George Soros' Open Society Foundation. That's billions of dollars. Not quite on what, many people would term philanthropic causes, unless, of course, you know, your philanthropy involves. Well, let's make sure we get the right DAs in to keep everybody out of prison, no matter what they've done. I digress. And so there's hundreds of billions of dollars have gone into fixing, trademark, fixing the world's problems. And it's achieved very, very little. Whereas if all of this philanthropic money were invested into building businesses, doing research and development, I would make the case that that would lift even more people out of poverty, difficulty, strife. It would create more international trade, which would bring countries closer together. So world hunger, world peace, fighting disease of all things, because, you know, that takes money. And of course, there's a good profit incentive to do it up to a point. My argument here is that that money would have been better off instead of being given away in these supposedly generous causes, that the world would be better off if it were invested as business capital. What does The Economist think? Of course, what does The Economist think of that? But please.
2: No, I 100% agree with that. I mean, Mackenzie Scott, so she probably knew that Elon Musk story with the United Nations. And if she absolutely 100% agree with that story, she would have said, okay, fine, $6 billion to solve a generational problem that would cure, you know, hunger for eternity. Yeah, absolutely. Here's $6 billion, United Nations. But she did not do that. There's a strong correlation over the past 70 years with rising GDP and falling poverty levels and falling hunger rates and falling, you know,
0: mortality rates. Yeah.
2: Absolutely. The other thing too, excuse me, is that Elon Musk, in one day when SpaceX went public, he created more millionaires in a single day than Bernie Sanders and the politicians ever did in their whole lifetime. He created 4,000 millionaires in one day. Cafeteria workers became so wealthy on when SpaceX became public. You know, even the external effects of SpaceX, you know, you need repairmen, you need engineers, you have the local economies of, let's say, SpaceX town, that's creating jobs. So you're absolutely right. When you invest, when you create businesses, you know, what's that phrase? A strong boat lifts all tides, or whatever the case. That
0: a rising tide lifts all ships.
2: Yes,
0: strong boat tide. Yeah, that's the socialist way of looking at it. You know, the boat does something, and then that affects the tide, right?
2: But anyway, to your point though, yes, if she invested $23 billion to create all these different businesses, or invest in businesses, I should say, then the world would be much better off. But not donating, you know, $1 million to some LGBTQIPP+ or community group, or, you know, some Ikanawa, you know, First Nations group. I mean, it's her money. She can do whatever she wants with it. Yeah. I would never punish her or complain about it. It's her money. She can do what she wants. But this idea that just donating your wealth is going to solve the world's problems, it's asinine.
0: The fact is that the people who are doing this already know this, right? Mm-hmm. They're clearly smart people to have, you know, Bill Gates basically invented the modern version of the computer. Mackenzie Scott married well. You know, they're smart enough to do things, right? They're smart enough to figure things out. But they must know that just giving money away to causes that have had money thrown at them since I was a kid and before that, mm-hmm, to no appreciable effect. They must know that. So it makes me wonder if part of this generosity I use the inverted, I use the hand quote things for those people who are listening on the radio, which we love you guys on the radio. Thanks for being here very much. They must know that this generosity is really just a, it's a virtue signal, right? It's a grand scale mm-hmm. virtue signal that doesn't really impact them financially because, you know, if they give away 6 billion, they've at least got 6 billion left, and that's more than they're ever going to spend on themselves.
2: Let me just make one quick point, though, is that back in the day when you had the robber barons of the 1920s, like Andrew Carnegie, they actually did things with their philanthropic endeavors. One thing they actually did was, you know, build things, you know, build libraries, build post-secondary education facilities, do all these things well. So now they're just, you know, signing a check over to some random group and saying, oh, I'm doing my job. But these men, these titans of industry 100 years ago, they contributed to society not based on, not just on markets, but also their charitable endeavors, which benefited generations to come.
0: Yeah, it's a politics of envy that we're seeing. It's a politics and a way of living that is more angled towards social credit than actual credit. And it's a crying shame because, you know, just investing that money in businesses would change a lot of lives for the better. Andrew Moran, thanks ever so much for joining us.
1: Thank you.
0: And that's all we have time for on this week's edition of Liberty Nation Radio, heard coast to coast on the Radio America Network. I've been your host, Mark Antonides. I'd like to thank our guests, Joe Schaefer and Andrew Moran. And of course, thank you, the listeners, for taking the time to tune in and join us here. Please remember, Liberty Nation does not endorse candidates, campaigns, or legislation. And this presentation is no endorsement.
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5: News this hour from Town Hall. I'm Mary Rose. Senator Lindsey Graham, a close ally of President Trump, has passed away at the age of 71. Graham was known for advocating a strong U.S. foreign policy. He had just returned from Ukraine, where he'd met with Ukrainian President Zelensky. In an interview on NBC's Meet the Press, Republican Senator Tim Scott, who worked alongside Lindsey Graham in the House representing South Carolina, says he really came from humble beginnings.
6: Here's a guy raised in the back of a bar. He's 19 years old at the University of South Carolina. Within 15 months, his mother dies, and then his father has a massive heart attack, and he passes as well. Lindsey adopts his 13-year-old sister and becomes a surrogate father to his sister. That pain and misery led him into public service. And he started public service because he wanted to make sure that no one felt invisible.
5: The United States has attacked Iran over an Iranian strike on a vessel in the Strait of Hormuz. Iran responded with attacks targeting several countries in the Middle East. Several New York Times reporters have been subpoenaed after Air Force One stories. Correspondent Ken Lorman reports.
7: The Trump administration subpoenaed the Times reporters to testify before a federal grand jury after they published stories claiming the new Qatari-donated Air Force One lacks key security features like anti-missile capabilities, forcing Mr. Trump to use the old plane in Turkey. The president's supporters see the subpoenas as a necessary probe into possible leaks of sensitive information amid assassination threats against Mr. Trump, dismissing media outrage as overblown. Ken Lorman reporting.
5: More on these stories at townhall.com.
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16: Showers and a few strong to severe thunderstorms continue rolling through the afternoon and evening hours. Cloud showers overnight tonight, low 71. Cloudy tomorrow, showers and thunderstorms high in the mid-80s. Showers stay with us through the rest of the week. I'm Georgia WeatherNet meteorologist KJ Allen on AM 920, The Answer.
14: AM 920, The Answer. Unlike other, a show that will entertain, educate, enlighten, and engage you. A show that dares to go where others won't and do what others don't. You are about to hear the voice to be reckoned with. Titans of talk radio. It's time for The American Adversaries. featuring philosopher and political mad scientist Christopher Hart, Odd News Diva Kathy Sanabacito, Go-To Guy Pierce Outlaw, The Storyteller Lair Adams, Gorgeous Lady of Wrestling Patricia Summerlin, and Skeptic Nostradamus. 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

0: welcome once again to the American Adversaries Radio Show, hour number two of our three-hour Sunday evening classic tour. You got us live here in the Relax and Comfort studio. We now welcome our WGKA Atlanta audience. Thank you, folks, for listening on AM 920 The Answer in Atlanta and the Atlanta area. We really do appreciate that. All right, in the studio tonight, you've got Kathy Santomassino, you got Lair Adams, Pierce Outlaw, and myself, Christopher Hart. Jeff Sinis is on the bridge. 407-774-8255 is the number. And as a special treat for you tonight, we actually have in studio with us our man from Iran, and that is Bahram. Bahram, how are you doing tonight? Pull that microphone over to you. Aim that. Oh, there you go.
1: Thanks for having me here tonight.
0: I appreciate you coming in. And once again, Bahram is from Iran, has friends and family who are still there, and want to talk about the situation there in just a moment. Plus, he's got a lot of great information for us. But first of all, I want to ask you about Lindsey Graham and Iran, because the prince, Reza Pahlavi. Reza, he put out a very nice statement today in condolences. Lindsey Graham was one of the tougher talking members of the, shall we say, the Trump orbit.
1: Yes.
0: When it comes to Iran. And of course, he was one of the pictures that the IRGC put out as, you know, a target for assassination. Correct. As a matter of fact, they now have put out a picture with an X through his
1: picture,
0: and are claiming responsibility for having killed him, at least to their population. So, your thoughts?
1: Well, Lindsey Graham was absolutely a patriot. I love the man. He became his own self after we lost his best buddy who ran for U.S. president.
0: John McCain.
1: And he was a very, very close advisor to the president. The president was listening to him. And I think he was there because he understood the history. He had been involved with all of the politics for all the last many, many years. And he knew that Reza Pahlavi was the solution to get the IRGC removed. I have to be careful about suggesting anything, but I'm not surprised that IRGC may have had a hand in this. I'm not a conspiracy theory person, but this death is very, very difficult to accept in the manner it's happened.
0: Well,
1: and IRGC is not beyond doing nasty things indirectly.
0: Well, if we can believe the medical examiner, they would have had to really be able to pull this off, because he's said to have died from an aortic, what did they call it? An aortic dissection, an artery tear, basically heart disease.
1: Yes.
0: And they have it in the family. And so, but
1: I love the man, and we'll miss him.
0: Yeah. But certainly they did make threats. And as a matter of fact, we now know that President Trump's travel from Turkey was altered because of the IRGC threats, evidently, because Iran borders Turkey, correct?
1: Yes.
0: And so the IRGC, evidently the Israelis picked up some telecommunications, some communications of some sort, that they thought that that was their opportunity to get Trump. And I think the presumption was that they were going to try to shoot down Air Force One. So you got to take them seriously when they make these threats.
1: Absolutely. They're not beyond anything. They will do anything and everything possible in order to survive. I read all the materials on that was being passed around. And I think Americans, fortunately, took it seriously enough to fly the old airplane. And I don't know if you've ever seen the configuration of flights with all the various airplanes on top of each other and behind each other and military escorting the president. But at the moment, IRGC is under fire, and there is a very, very strong possibility, I hope, that the instability will remove them out of the way eventually, and Reza Pahlavi will be the transitional person. So anything that they say, I do believe, and I'm glad that U.S. government went through the massive expense involved in flying the old airplane and then flying everybody back safely. We have to protect our president, because these people are nuts.
0: Yeah, and Graham was one of the first ones who would tell you that. He was on, I call it Fake the Nation. That's the CBS Sunday morning show with Maggie Brennan. Was it last week or the week before? And he was talking about, you know, if the IRGC keeps messing around, because at that time they were shooting at, you know, tankers again, President Trump needs to just go in there and, I don't know the exact wording, but basically finish the job. Mm-hmm. And so he was definitely well aware of the threat that Iran poses under this leadership.
1: But they did, they receive a very significant encrypted message. And when the CIA and other people undid it, Israel confirmed that that message was real. So they had to do something to protect the president, and doesn't matter what it costs. So I'm glad that they were able to intercept it, study it, and do the right thing.
2: I got a problem with what happened with the leak out of the administration to the New York Times about switching planes. That's a big problem.
0: Mm-hmm. Well, I think that the... And by the way, there were four New York Times reporters who have now had the FBI deliver subpoenas to them to come in and talk about how they got the information that they used in the report that the newer Air Force One, the Qatar,
1: was not
0: as well equipped, shall we say, as the Air Force Ones that we've been flying for years. And that was part of the reporting. And by the way, the administration has not admitted that is true, but the presumption is that it is, and they're going to be investigating these leaks.
2: And, you know, the thing is that the media, and particularly the New York Times itself, spun it as if the administration was trying to get these reporters in trouble, that the reporters are in trouble. No, the administration is going after the leakers, not the reporters.
0: And I even saw reports where they were implying that this was an attempt because Israel was the main provider or confirmer of this
1: information,
0: that they were just using it as a way to manipulate Donald Trump. So obviously, you know, the part of the problem the president has is our own media using the talking points of the IRGC.
1: Our media has been against Trump since the first day in 2015. And they will never stop. They're an instrument of the Democratic Party. They don't love America. That's the biggest problem, because they are the ones that create a lot of these situations. If they loved America, they would be a lot more cautious about what they say it, how they distribute the information, and actually be in a cooperation with the government rather than work against the president's government. And that's really very sad.
0: All right, the latest reports that we are seeing is that it appears as though, as we speak right now, the United States is again hitting targets in Iran. Is that your understanding?
1: Yes, I had news just before I walked in here this afternoon that they are actively on day number 3, and the president has said that until the Strait of Hormuz is open, we're going to continue to come after all the various places. And it's all in the southern area to disable a variety of functionality of the IRGC government.
0: And prior to these latest actions, the day before, the CENTCOM reported that approximately 140 targets were hit. And these seem to be standard targets. But one target that they did hit, which had not been hit before, was a railway bridge, which tied Iran to Russia and China. What was the significance of that?
1: The significance of that is China and Russia are dependent on Iranian oil. And oil is one major consideration in this process. And so we have to not only undo or disable the economics of Iran in order to attack IRGC, but we also have to go after the Russians and the Chinese, who are the principal supporters of IRGC at this time. And the reason for that is pure oil, nothing else.
0: All right, we'll be back.

0: Patrick was way behind on his IRS taxes.
1: I was in way over my head. 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
6: Foundations of Freedom, a look at America's founding principles and the leaders who shaped our nation.
7: When Abraham Lincoln was elected president in 1860, America stood on the edge of collapse. Over the next 4 years, the Civil War claimed more than 700,000 lives and tested whether our republic could endure. As the war drew to a close, Lincoln looked beyond victory. He looked toward healing. In his second inaugural address, he challenged the nation, "Let us strive on to bind up the nation's wounds, to achieve and cherish a just and lasting peace." Lincoln understood that preserving the greatest experiment in self-government required more than winning a war. It required the character to restore what had been broken. More than 160 years later, America still faces division. The question is not whether we'll disagree. The question is whether we still have the wisdom and the character to heal together.

0: back. We are the American Adversaries. Thanks so very much for tuning in. Once again, we have our man from Iran, Bahram, on the show with us tonight, actually in the studio with us tonight. And once again, Bahram, we appreciate you coming down. So the targets being hit now, once again, seem to be missile sites, drone sites. They did hit that bridge, cutting Iran off in terms of a railroad to China and Russia. The IRGC is more and more like a wounded animal who's cornered and doing everything that it can to fight back. But in the meantime, there is still this internal strife that seems to be bubbling up. I saw where some besieged people were shot dead by some police in a skirmish in one of the cities. Is there any real, foot taking hold in terms of a counter-revolution inside Iran?
1: It's hard to tell. It's very hard to tell. I think that President Trump is in search through his supporters to find somebody within IRGC to recognize that this ship is going to sink. And if they can find that person, it doesn't matter how bad he has been so far, as long as he is going to cooperate and let them know and start passing around the concept of the sinking ship, then they can protect him and he can start spreading this problem and helping the real army and the real independent people who want IRGC gone. And I think once they find that, once that person is there, they can deceive, they can bring in the arms, they can get the army moving, but there has to be somebody within Iran. It has to be one of the top 200 guys in IRGC that knows what's going on. And if they find that, IRGC is sunk. But they're not there yet. They're still looking for it. And Reza Pahlavi has a whole bunch of tentacles, if I may refer to it as that. These are his people inside Iran that are doing things to see where that one individual is. That's very similar to what Glenn Beck talked about last week on his radio show and what happened during World War I, World War II. You just need to have one insider, and it doesn't have to be a good guy or a bad guy. It just has to be somebody that's there, and I think they're working on that. I'm very hopeful. My cousin tells me the last time I spoke to him, which was about 10 days ago, he said there's a lot of internal strife. Nobody agrees with anybody.
0: All right, and I think that was part of President Trump's plan all along, even with the so-called memorandum of understanding, was to basically pit various factions in Iran one against another, knowing that some in the IRGC don't want to deal with the United States. It doesn't matter what the deal is. They want to eliminate the United States. They want war with the United States. And then there are those who are somewhere in between, and then there are those who presumably would like to have some sort of stability. And then I saw some stories that you're even having the mullahs beginning to disagree with one another, because you have the current mullah, or the current, I should say, supreme leader, is a Khamenei. But then you have still the relatives of Khomeini, who was his father's predecessor, the one who came out of, exile that you spoke about so informatively last time we had you on. Is that what you're hearing? Is that part of what your cousin was talking about?
1: Yes, there's complete strife. There's nobody. First of all, they think that the son of the Ayatollah that became the supreme leader was handpicked because he was a supporter of IRGC and the other people didn't want him. And other mullahs, other Ayatollahs that may have risen to that position, they would have gone after IRGC. So IRGC still has all the strings in their hand. And they put this guy, and of course he got hurt and he's damaged and he is hidden. Nobody knows even if he's alive, because the only thing that ever comes from him is written things. And anybody can write anything they want. And that's why he didn't even show up at the funeral. So all these other mullahs and ayatollahs and whoever they are seeing their end. They are seeing that their turn is coming up. And so as byproduct of that, there is more strife. They're arguing inside. And that's a very good thing for us, that there's no agreement. Because once this happens, they're all going to be hung.
2: Bahram, do you get the feeling that the IRGC is becoming more and more isolated internationally and in the country, and that because of that isolation and degradation of their economic and military status, that they're becoming impotent.
1: They haven't become impotent yet, but it certainly looks that way because all of their positions are wrong, and they are taking positions that the rest of the world cannot accept, because this is just not the way that we're going to allow this to happen. So I think there is some of that. We just have to see how quickly we can bring them down.
0: I noticed that, well, as long as they still have missiles to shoot and drones to shoot, they're not impotent in that sense anyway. But certainly they're weakened. I don't think there's any question about that.
1: They're weakened because now with the blow up of the bridge and the oil, we're going to weaken China and Russians from supporting them further.
0: Right.
1: And Chinese have agreed with Trump when he visited them. They've been a little more docile, but of course, Putin is not yet there.
0: In their latest barrage of missiles, they shot at several of the Gulf states, Kuwait, Qatar, Bahrain, probably the UAE.
2: They hit an offshore platform in Kuwait and disabled it.
0: Yeah, and there was at least one report that I saw, no verification, but there may be some U.S. casualties. However, they're not shooting at Israel currently. Do you think that is because I think they know that with Trump's retaliatory strikes, at least the pattern has been they're hitting installations, radar, communications, launching sites,
1: infrastructure.
0: But the Israelis tend to go after the IRGC individuals themselves. Do you think that is playing a role in their thinking here?
1: Absolutely, they don't want to tangle with Israelis because Benjamin Netanyahu doesn't play games.
0: And by the way, it was the Israelis who killed the Khomeini.
1: Yes.
0: And most of the IRGC that were taken out in the original bombing, that was Israel taking those targets out.
1: Israel took all of them out because they had all their people. The Mossad was in there, and they knew exactly where everybody was, and on the same day, they got them all. And I think they're working on the next round. I certainly hope so. I have another cousin who lives in Tel Aviv. He's in the diamond business, and he says that Israel is not sitting still. They're working their plans.
0: I would not doubt that. And once again, they tend to go after the leaders themselves, at least as much as, shall we call them, the hardened targets, like rocket sites and things like that.
1: Yes, because the leaders are the ones who give orders, and they want to make sure that the chain of command is disrupted. And so next time they go after another round, they're going to go after multiple people in multiple positions, and they're going to go deeper. And every time they go deeper, you've got somebody who has a less and less and less following. As you get to as you take out the top, you go lower, fewer people are following them. So their goal is to just completely dismantle it.
0: Okay, we're up against a break again. When we come back, we'll talk a little bit about the funeral, this week-long funeral procession over there in Iran for the Ayatollahs, the former supreme leader who was taken out on the first day, in the first strikes, if I'm not mistaken.
1: Correct.
0: By the Israelis. All right, you are listening to the American Adversaries Sunday evening 3-hour classic tour.

0: With SRN News, I'm Mary Rose. Senator Lindsey Graham, a close ally of President Trump, has passed away. He was 71. He was the talkative son of South Carolina pool hall owners, and he rose to become a prominent senator and a fixture on the global stage. The high-energy Republican lawmaker was known for his southern drawl, political flexibility, and reliably hawkish stance on foreign policy. The United States has again attacked Iran over an Iranian strike on a container ship in the Strait of Hormuz that set the ship ablaze and left a crew member missing. Iran responded with attacks on Bahrain, Kuwait, Qatar, Jordan, and Oman on Sunday. Iran and U.S. are nearly at the midway point of the 60-day period of their interim deal aimed at reaching a permanent end to the war. This is SRN.
1: Patrick was way behind on his IRS taxes.
2: I was in way over my head. The total amount ended up being somewhere just over $30,000. $30,000.
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8: Showers and a few strong to severe thunderstorms continue rolling through the afternoon and evening hours. Clouds, showers overnight tonight, low 71. Cloudy tomorrow, showers and thunderstorms high in the mid-80s. Showers stay with us through the rest of the week. I'm Georgia WeatherNet meteorologist KJ Allen on AM 920. 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
10: All right, welcome back to the show. Thanks again for tuning in to the American Adversary Sunday evening three-hour classic tour as we step off into our second half of the show. You've got Bahram joining us live in studio tonight, along with Kathy Santomassino, Lair Adams, Pierce Outlaw, and myself, Christopher Hart. Jeff Sinis is on the bridge. 407-774-8255 is the number. So this past week, they finally buried Khamenei, who was once again killed by the Israelis on the first night of Operation Rising Lion, as we were doing Epic Fury. What did you see in the funeral?
11: Well, we saw a lot of crowds. We saw a lot of the actors from IRGC and some of the normal government people crying and beating their chest None of them were really sincere. The government officials were real, but all the rest of the people that were there were bought and paid for from Hamas, from Hezbollah, from Houthis, from Somalia. These were people that they couldn't get their own people to come out on the street, so they had to show that there was a real funeral and there was a real feeling for him. I don't know what the count is that they were telling us, but none of those people were really Iranian. The service was done in Arabic. Persians are not Arabs. Persians are Zoroastrian, officially are Farsi people. Mm-hmm. And in, to have all of this service conducted in Arabic is a disgrace. But then that shows that the country was taken over by a bunch of mullahs who were only loyal to the Arabic and to Islam. That's the really the sad part of all of this. He, under the Islamic law, he should have been buried 24 hours after he died.
3: Immediately, yeah.
11: So
3: yeah.
11: What they did to his body, who knows? Presumably, they froze him, they preserved him, they did all that. That's all against all the rules of Islam. So what they did to this and what this was just a show. It was nothing but a show. And all this traveling him from here to Najaf in Iraq, because that's another part of the Shia Islam, was to tell the world that Shias are something. They're nothing. None of the Islamic people around the area have any respect for these people. And these are the violent sect of the Islam. So it was just absolutely a charade.
3: You did have some American news media who had correspondents over there, CNN and others. You also had, I guess, a handful of Americans who went over there to show their respects, including one former Obama official, wasn't it?
12: Yeah, and I can't come up with his name.
3: No, I thought it was a she, but anyway, yeah, you actually had, you know, people over there talking glowingly about him. But you have some statistics, the reality of things that happened to Iranians and in Iran under his tutelage. So
11: there was a posting 2 days ago on either Facebook or Instagram, and it was in Farsi. I read all the Farsi postings from people in Iran, and people in Iran were telling me, were stating on this posting that everybody forgot the disgrace of the record of this government. For the time that Khamenei was the
3: president, yeah.
11: 18,000 people were executed because they went against Allah. 13,000 people were executed or hung for a variety of protests against freedom. 40,000 to 50,000 people were massacred during the early 50 years. During the time that this man ruled Iran, the currency was devalued by 2,000%. 2,000%. That's their inflation in 37 years. And most recently, all of this activity has resulted in a total devaluation of their living standards, because they have nothing left for them to be able to afford what is going on. Iranian people are in despair, and they're happy that he's gone. They just want the rest of it gone so they have freedom. This was a post by a Persian, and Lord knows what else is out there that people are afraid to say. That's pretty scary stuff.
3: By the way, Pierce, did you find out who that individual was?
12: I did, and it was not an Obama administration official. It was Biden. A former staffer for Elizabeth Warren, named Calla Walsh, who said at the funeral, quote, he was a leader to all people of the world who struggle against imperialism, arrogance, against Zionism, against genocide. And Walsh described the Ayatollah as the greatest anti-imperialist.
3: What would you say to her, Bakram?
11: Probably what I'm going to say is it's inappropriate.
3: Okay. Hold that thought for a few seconds. You can tell us during the break. But yeah, that's
11: it's crazy. It's absolutely nuts.
3: All right.

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0: great string instrument music for you there. We're speaking once again with Bahram, our man from Iran. And Bahram, you have some thoughts about exactly what President Trump is up to here, I think.
1: Yes, I have some thoughts. I really have spent a fair amount of time trying to read other things and spend time. I think President Trump's mission is to destroy IRGC and free the world. But what has to happen is when IRGC is gone, the world becomes free of terrorism. The world becomes free of the petroleum concerns that are still there because they're trying to dominate that segment. Iranian people, the true Iranian people, the Farsi people will become free. It will impact not just the U.S. economy, but will impact the world economy. Trump is one of the most consequential presidents ever. And this man is not a Republican, is not a Democrat. He is a pragmatist, a businessman who sees the problem. IRGC is a problem to the global safety, to the global economy, and that's what he is after. And everything that he does has to be looked at in that context. And I've been criticizing him at times for doing things, but if you understand the concept of what he's after, then I think everything he's doing makes a lot of sense.
2: Yeah, just from a pure economic standard, every good and product that we consume has some sort of link to the petroleum industry, yes. And the petroleum industry has the Iran terror premium priced in. Even now it does. So that what you're saying is exactly right. The world economy will improve just because the IRGC is gone.
1: Absolutely correct. And I think we will see the end of this before long. I think we're beginning to see the IRGC start hurting. It's a damaged ship. And we're just waiting for that one person that's going to show up and is going to help us to just undo the whole thing and sink the ship.
0: Well, as a

0: pauses that occur provides the opportunity to continue to open up the alternative routes and all the pipeline, which we talked about a couple of weeks ago, that's passing through UAE from the Saudis to the UAE. That thing has just busted wide open and it bypasses the strait. And of course, we have used a hell of a lot of our reserves that we've put back into the globe in order to choke them. And that's very, very effective.
1: And we've announced a partnership, too, for new pipelines coming out of that area that'll bypass the Strait of Hormuz absolutely in the future.
0: Just going straight through, correct.
2: What about Karg Island? I'm not hearing any conversations about that, using that as a bargaining chip in the U.S. I guess we'd have to send troops to secure that island. What are you hearing, Bahram, about that?
0: I'm hearing that nobody has done anything with the island. And if we can take Hark Island, IRGC will sink. Well, but that requires people on the ground. And
2: troops.
0: I don't know whether Trump will do that or not. I hope he reconsiders it. Mm-hmm. Senator Graham was one who was really pushing for that. The president resisted it.
3: Right.
0: But once you take Hark Island, which is where 90% of their processes and shipments and everything else is, I think you can just absolutely squeeze them to death.
3: It's actually a pretty large island, though, isn't it?
0: It is.
3: Yeah. So it would take a significant number of troops, actually, to get in there and secure it.
0: I don't know what what significant means, but we used a hell of a lot of troops in Vietnam and Iraq.
3: That's true.
0: But this is strategically a lot more important than any of those two.
2: Yeah. What about having an international blockade around the island?
3: Well, that's what President Trump has done.
2: Having an alliance, not just the U.S., as opposed to having troops on the ground. That way, we don't have the collateral damage that we would have if we send troops overseas.
0: He may have discussed that when he was in Turkey with Erdogan.
3: As a matter of fact, he spent a good deal of time at the NATO summit criticizing the NATO countries for not cooperating.
2: Right.
3: He has been actually trying to get people to cooperate, and they have refused for whatever reason. And he's made sure that he knows that they know that he knows.
0: But remember, the blockade does not allow the others. He will escort the right people in and out of there.
2: Exactly.
0: But as long as they continue to expand the pipeline, which they are running it at its max capacity, which is 5-6 times what it used to be, and they're continuing to expand it, and then they're finding alternative routes, I think that will really hurt them. It's just a question of time.
3: Yeah. When we come back, we'll have to take another break here in just a moment. When we come back, I want to find out how Iranian people are surviving this. Because the economy has been devastated. I believe, didn't this past week for the funeral and everything, wasn't the basically shops and everything closed?
0: Yes.
3: Everything
0: was closed. At least there was mandated to be closed. But there's some people are struggling.
3: All right.
0: Because not only they don't have the money, but there are no supplies.
3: Right.
0: All the shelves are empty.
3: All right. We'll talk about that a little bit more when we come back. By the way, Charles Krauthammer, who was a conservative icon, said also about Donald Trump, and I believe he said this back in 2016.
0: 2015,
3: When people were criticizing Trump for not being conservative or Republican enough, he said that's because he's not. He's a pragmatist.
0: Absolutely.
3: Is the way he put it. And we put it as a common sense, president.
0: Absolutely.
3: All right, you are listening to The American Adversaries. We'll be right back.

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0: All right, welcome once again. We're speaking with Bahram, who still has family and friends who live in Iran. Do they live primarily in Tehran or spread around the country?
1: Most of my family are in Tehran, in the big city.
0: Well, I was watching the other day, this was video from one of the American correspondents who were in Iran. They were doing a report. They were talking about the funeral, the funeral wasn't going on. It was like the night before. And in the background, you could see cars going. It looked like there was a little sidewalk cafe where people were congregated around. It looked like life was, for lack of a better way to put it, pretty normal in Iran, or I should say in Tehran.
1: Life is normal and comfortable and safe for that 3%, 4% of the upper class. Mm-hmm. And those people are the ones that you see come and go and drive and do everything and live in the villas and 6,000, 10,000 square foot homes.
0: And by the way, no doubt they chose this location, you know, to
1: because they wouldn't
0: make it look normal, right?
1: Because they wouldn't let them go. Historically, they will control where they take you. You can take your film. You can show what you want to show. But if you get something you're not supposed to have, they'll get it chopped off. You're not supposed to show that to the rest of the world. The average person, and I would say my family fits into that group of average person, is they don't have a whole hell of a lot of things available to them. The stores are empty. The stores are closed. You get an allocation of food when you go into some government food stores, and you can get some rice, and you can get some sugar, you can get some flour, but generally speaking, there aren't too many things available, and what's available is so expensive that the average person cannot afford to have them. So people live on minimal food, and generally speaking, you're getting rice, and you're getting bread, and maybe some piece of meat, but it's usually fat attached to it. So there isn't a whole hell of a lot of food available for the average person.
2: Yeah, I would think it's a huge black market, and that benefits the wealthy.
1: It's only the wealthy people. And my cousin tells me, I was talking to him about alcohol. He said the wealthy can have anything they want. They can have the finest scotches. They can have the finest wines. You just have to pay somebody from the Basijis the right amount of money. They'll bring it to your door. And they'll stand there, wait, you can have a party, you can have music, you can do whatever you want. It's just for that small group of people. And it's somewhere between 3 and 5% of people.
3: Bahram, what about the farming? Is that being controlled by the IRGC, or?
0: Does Iran produce a lot of their own food, in other words?
1: Yeah, they produce some of their food, not all of it. They used to do that under the Shah, and it was really moving forward when the Shah did his white revolution, and the people that lived on the land they were producing because they were benefiting from it.
3: Right.
1: But now nobody benefits. Everything belongs to the Islamic regime.
0: Well, Bahram, thanks for joining us in studio this week. We'll see what happens this week.
1: Thanks for having
0: me. We'll talk about it next week. All right. Once again, you're listening to the American Adversaries Radio Show.

0: 20. The Answer. News, opinion, insight.
1: All right, I'll say what you're thinking. Christmas in July? 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
3: News this hour from Town Hall. I'm Mary Rose. Lindsey Graham, a close ally of President Trump, has died after a brief illness.
4: South Carolina Senator Lindsey Graham died Saturday at age 71. He was one of President Trump's closest allies after running against him in 2016.
5: He's a tough one to lose. He was great. He was unique in every way.
4: Graham was a chief backer of Trump's war in Iran. Foreign policy was a focus for him. Trump says Graham had just gotten back from Ukraine when he called Saturday night.
5: He said, you know, I feel good, but I'm tired.
4: He says first responders went to his D.C. home for a medical emergency. Republican Senator Tim Scott says Graham's life story led him to public service. I'm Julie Walker.
3: The United States has again attacked Iran over an Iranian strike on a container ship in the Strait of Hormuz that set the ship ablaze and left a crew member missing. Iran responded with attacks on Bahrain, Kuwait, Qatar, Jordan, and Oman on Sunday. It appears the Bay Area Rapid Transit's new fare gates are doing exactly what they were designed to do. Correspondent Ken Lorman.
6: A viral video captures a woman in San Francisco getting stuck under BART's newly upgraded fare gates while attempting to evade the $2.55 charge. It highlights the system's success in curbing free riding. BART's faster closing gates have boosted revenue by $10 million annually, increased ridership and customer satisfaction, and have reduced crime, vandalism, and harassment. Ken Lorman reporting.
3: A huge fire that engulfed a pub in Bangkok overnight has killed at least 27 people. Firefighters brought the blaze under control early Monday. More on these stories at townhall.com.
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17: When Abraham Lincoln was elected president in 1860, America stood on the edge of collapse. Over the next 4 years, the Civil War claimed more than 700,000 lives and tested whether our republic could endure. As the war drew to a close, Lincoln looked beyond victory. He looked toward healing. In his second inaugural address, he challenged the nation, "Let us strive on to bind up the nation's wounds, to achieve and cherish a just and lasting peace." Lincoln understood that preserving the greatest experiment in self-government required more than winning a war. It required the character to restore what had been broken. More than 160 years later, America still faces division. The question is not whether we'll disagree. The question is whether we still have the wisdom and the character to heal together.
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18: 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The Answer. 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
20: Showers and a few strong to severe thunderstorms continue rolling through the afternoon and evening hours. Clouds, showers overnight tonight, low 71. Cloudy tomorrow, showers and thunderstorms high in the mid-80s. Showers stay with us through the rest of the week. I'm Georgia WeatherNet meteorologist KJ Allen on AM 920. 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
18: 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The Answer. Unlike Other. A show that will entertain, educate, enlighten, and engage you. A show that dares to go where others won't and do what others don't. You are about to hear the voice to be reckoned with. Titans of talk radio. It's time for The American Adversaries. Featuring philosopher and political mad scientist Christopher Hart, odd news diva Kathy Sanabacito, go-to guy Pierce Outlaw, the storyteller Lair Adams, gorgeous lady of wrestling Patricia Summerland, and skeptic Nostradamus. 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

0: We are the American Adversaries, endeavoring to go through hour number three of our Sunday evening three-hour classic tour. Thanks so much for tuning in, ladies and gentlemen. Hope you enjoyed the show last week as we sat out for Freedom 250, and certainly hope you enjoyed that celebration with us as well. All right, in the studio you have Lair Adams, Pierce Outlaw, Kathy Santomassino, and myself, Christopher Hart. Jeff Sinis is on the bridge, and I am on the crystal clear Thompson Jewelers diamond microphone. And on the line with us now is our gorgeous lady of wrestling, Sunny, the California girl, Patricia Summerlin. Sunny, how are you doing today? And what did you think about the sudden passing of Lindsey Graham?
1: Oh, I think it's tragic. I really loved Lindsey Graham. He was one of my favorites. Very well spoken, very nice and direct, and boy, a true patriot of our nation. And it's very sad, and I sure hope they find out what has occurred for such a sudden death like that.
0: Actually, the medical examiner has made a preliminary report. He will not issue his final report nor sign a death certificate until they get some toxicology results back and some other things. But they are reporting that it was an aortic dissection, basically a tear in the artery due to prolonged heart disease. And his father had died at age 69 of a similar incident. But nonetheless, there will be more looking into it. The FBI actually is also overseeing, if you want to call it an investigation, but overseeing the search for the cause of death, and any ideas that someone might have killed him, put them to rest or verify them. But certainly the preliminary reports seem to indicate he did die of natural causes. And he had just gotten back, from a very rigorous European trip. He did go to the NATO summit with President Trump on Air Force One. And then he went to Ukraine when President Trump went back to the United States, came back to the United States, and had just gotten back from there. And just all of that flying, if you have weak arteries or weak veins, it can do a number on you, Sonny. You know that.
1: Oh, of course. I'm in the medical field, and I take care of patients every day with situations like this. So it's not surprising. Number one, it is his travel. But if it is clogged arteries, unfortunately, not getting your health checkup, getting the heart scanned on a regular basis, as you should, it can be a split second for anybody who doesn't take care of their heart, and go in and get checkups and things from the cardiologist, especially over the age of 55. It's very needed. I mean, and he's in a high stress level position, and, as all of them are. And hopefully, this is a tragic situation, but it'll lead to others going to get their heart checkup. I had a heart scan done, and I'm thankful for it. And I have no clogged arteries. That's where I'm good at.
0: Yeah.
1: It's just the rest, battling cancer again and things. But, you have to really, really look at that as we age. It's very important. And travel, when you're sitting down for so long with no activity, on these plane rides and stuff, and then just walking a little bit and then sitting, and then, it's hard on your legs, your veins. It's terrible.
2: Plus it's the altitude.
1: The altitude, of course.
2: It's not healthy if you're older to fly that long abroad anyway. And I worry about Trump because he's always in the air, that guy. But he's always having, physicals, and they're on top of his health, I guess.
3: And he's 10 years older.
2: Yeah, and he's 10 years older. Go figure.
0: Well, but, his mother and father both lived well into, their 80s themselves. So he does come from a stock. And you know that too, Sonny. A lot of it has to do with genetics, genes.
1: It doesn't. And staying active, which I don't believe he's as active as our president. Our president is very active and walks the floors. From what I understand, he does that at night even. And then, his golf games and things like that keep him movie. And then when he's on his plane, I think he gets up and
3: Air Force One. As a matter of fact, his pilot that flew Trump Force One, still flies Trump

0: All right, it's time for the odd stories with Kathy Santomassino.
1: Well, thank you, Chris. Well, from the Only in Florida files, we have this. A Palm Coast couple wired $40,000 to a contractor for home renovations that were supposed to be finished in 3 months, but detectives say the money went elsewhere, including signed baseball card purchases. That's right, the 43-year-old man who is the owner of a Florida contracting service signed an agreement with the homeowners last December to do work on their home. Well, the contractor showed up just once. He removed and painted a single wall, but he never returned. The homeowner's calls and texts went unanswered, and a certified letter demanding a full refund was ignored. There was no evidence that the funds were used to buy construction materials, but detectives found recurring charges to an online auction site where the contractor allegedly collected signed baseball cards. The state attorney's office approved an arrest warrant for grand theft over $20,000 with bond set at $50,000. The contractor was arrested Friday, but later released on bond.
0: $20,000 to paint a house?
1: That was renovations. He bought baseball cards.
0: I got
1: with
0: you.
1: The money.
0: I got
1: it
0: you.
1: Wasn't meant for baseball cards.
0: Got it.
1: Well, you've heard the expression, one man's trash is another man's treasure, right? Well, here's a perfect example of that. An artist who collected trash from Taylor Swift and Travis Kelce's wedding has sold out of it. Justin Gignac, I think I'm pronouncing that correctly, dressed in a tuxedo, collected trash from the streets outside Madison Square Garden after the July 3rd wedding and arranged the pieces in small sculptures encased in airtight plastic cubes. The trash collected included cigarette butts, paper cups, plastic straws, scraps of fabric, an ovulation test kit, plastic bags, candy wrappers, and a single AirPod. Gignac said in an Instagram post that his tuxedo caused some fans outside of the venue to confuse him for a wedding guest, but he explained that all of his trash came from outside the building. The cubes emblazoned with the words, "Just TNT Married," with the date of the wedding, were priced at $25 on Justin's website. And he said Swifties have already purchased all of the available cubes. Gignac has been collecting trash in New York City and occasionally other U.S. cities for years and selling them online to commemorate special local events. I guess, you know, whatever floats your boat.
0: What's the old saying? One person's trash is another person's treasure.
1: That's what I said. Did you hear what I said?
0: Cigarette butts.
1: For $25 for that crap?
0: Oh, yeah.
1: Well, guess what? It was 70 years ago last week when Walt Disney opened Disneyland Park and Resort in California, naming it the happiest place on earth. Andre Robles, an 11-year-old boy from Arizona who was visiting Disneyland with his parents to celebrate his 8th birthday, was just selected as the honorary 1 billionth guest to have visited the famous theme park. Disneyland, located in Anaheim, California, opened its gates in 1955 and is credited with launching the American theme park industry. And an organization dedicating to protecting wild horses in North Carolina said several apples found on the beach had apparently fallen from a cargo ship. The Corolla Wild Horse Fund said officials received a call last Tuesday reporting the local beach was littered with loose apples. Employees and volunteers collected several bags of apples, and a pair of men who regularly collect garbage from the beach later found more apples as well as oranges. Well, the group explained why the apples weren't simply left as treats for the wild horses, because apples are not part of a horse's natural diet, and they can choke or get colic, which can

0: and be fatal. So the mystery continues. The Guinness World Record of the Week goes to a New Zealand great-grandfather who was officially named the world's oldest water skier just a month and a half shy of his 95th birthday. Brian Murray was 94 years and 318 days old when he went water skiing on Auckland's Lake Karita in April, earning him the Guinness World Records title for the oldest male water skier. Murray started water skiing in 1955 and participated in numerous competitions. He said he has no intention of stopping his favorite sport anytime soon and actually plans to extend his record during the summer. Okay, guys, listen up. Ice Barbie is officially on the market. Former U.S. Secretary of Homeland Security Kristi Noem is divorcing her husband, Brian, after 34 years of marriage. The split was confirmed by her mother this month, following the revelation that Brian had allegedly been living a secret online life involving fetish performers. If you recall Brian Noem's involvement in the bimbofication and feminization fetish scene, that's easy for me to say, had surfaced earlier this year. According to reports, Brian paid online sex workers thousands of dollars to participate in role play where he dressed as a busty woman using makeshift prosthetic breasts and discussed fantasies of hormone therapy and gender transition. Reports show that Brian has already moved out of the couple's South Dakota ranch. The divorce proceedings come just months after Kristi Noem faced heavy media scrutiny and was dismissed from her role as U.S. Secretary of Homeland Security in the Trump administration. This followed the alleged scandal during Oversight Committee hearings in March over concerns about her alleged affair with Corey Lewandowski. Lewandowski officially left his position with DHS at the end of March. No word as to whether the couple are going to hook up or if Corey's going to leave his wife, but stay tuned to the American Adversaries. And that's SOS News for Sunday, July 12th.
1: Okay. All right. Indeed. You would have to go through Corey Lewandowski, I think, to get to Kristi Noem at this point. All right, in the meantime, we still got some more of the show to go right here. Don't forget, you got a lot of great programming on your stations after us, so we hope you'll stick around for all of that. And just real quick, Lair is going to be doing his closing tonight, but he'll be off the next three. He's going to be out of town a couple of weeks, and then family coming in.
2: Family coming in for our scallop trip. Yes.
1: 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Okay. 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

0: froze. Senator Lindsey Graham, a close ally of President Trump, has died after a brief illness. He was 71, and Graham was known for advocating a strong U.S. foreign policy. He initially opposed President Trump and ran against him for president in 2016, but later became a staunch supporter. Graham had just returned from Ukraine, where he'd met with Ukrainian President Zelensky. Graham was known for advising President Trump on matters such as Iran and Russia. The United States has again attacked Iran over an Iranian strike on a container ship in the Strait of Hormuz that set the ship ablaze and left a crew member missing. Iran responded with attacks on Bahrain, Kuwait, Qatar, Jordan, and Oman on Sunday. Iran and U.S. are nearly at the midway point of the 60-day period of their
1: Tune in every Saturday night at 8 p.m. for a moment of Zen as Zen Sam's takes you on a wild ride covering the latest in film, fashion, pop culture, cryptocurrency, cannabis, and health from the millennial mom's perspective.
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7: Showers and a few strong to severe thunderstorms continue rolling through the afternoon and evening hours. Clouds, showers overnight tonight, low 71. Cloudy tomorrow, showers and thunderstorms, high in the mid-80s. Showers stay with us through the rest of the week. I'm Georgia WeatherNet meteorologist KJ Allen on AM 920. 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
8: My party is going bat crazy.
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10: You know how you make America great again? Tell Donald Trump to go to hell.
11: Donald Trump is the most unelectable Republican I've seen in my lifetime.
12: He's not fit to be president of the United States.
11: The Republican Party has been conned here,
12: bringing out the worst in us.
11: Disparaged women,
12: opportunistic,
11: religious bigotry,
12: race baiting,
11: xenophobia.
12: He's a jackass.
11: No, I don't think he's a xenophobic, race baiting, religious bigot
12: as president.
11: You don't have to run for president and be the world's biggest jackass.
12: I think he's a kook. I think he's crazy.
11: You know what concerns me about the American press is this endless attempt to label the guy as some kind of kook, not fit to be president.
12: I don't believe he's a Republican. His policies are really bad for the country.
13: I'm going to try to help our president, Donald Trump, be as successful as possible. because, number one, I agree with him mostly.
14: I like the president. I want to help him. I hope he's successful.
15: Trump's foreign policy is a complete disaster.
16: I think this strike was a game changer. There's a new sheriff in town.
17: What President Trump has done is historic, deserves the Nobel Peace Prize, and then some.
18: If Jeff Sessions is fired, there will be holy hell to pay.
19: The president's entitled to attorney general he has faith in.
20: I trust Deputy Attorney General Rothenstein.
21: Here's what I say to Mr. Rosenstein. If you don't believe that the Department of Justice was off the rails, you're clearly not looking at the same Department of Justice I'm looking at. I've just about had it with the Rosenstein approach here.
22: Can you tell me what happened in that meeting, in your own words?
21: No, I want to make sure that I can keep talking to the president.
23: And somebody's got to explain this to Trump, so I guess that'll be my job.
21: If you don't like me working with President Trump to make the world a better place, I don't give a
1: That was a little bit of Lindsey Graham. And as I was saying earlier in the show, that's kind of the, he epitomized American politics, where sometimes you're bitter enemies, and then you end up being great allies.
2: Didn't Rush refer to him as Dingy Graham?
1: Yes, often? He did. Mm-hmm. Yes,
3: you
1: he
3: know,
1: did.
3: We have and, you know, another senator that I truly admire, and that's Senator John Kennedy of Louisiana. So now we're going to have to rely on him for our comic relief, I'm afraid.
1: No doubt about it. But yeah, this President Trump had found a true friend in Lindsey Graham. By the way, I want to read this to you. This is from Bill Malusian. He is a Fox reporter. And I'll just read this verbatim. It's a couple paragraphs. He says, breaking, an initial examination from the D.C. Medical Examiner's Office has determined that Senator Lindsey Graham died as a result of aortic dissection due to arteriosclerotic cardiovascular disease. In layman's terms, this means a tear in the aorta caused by hardening and narrowing of arteries as a result of underlying cardiovascular disease. DC Medical Examiner's Office statement. Here is this that statement, and I quote, the death certificate will be pending until all the toxicological and microscopic testing are finalized. And at that point, the death certificate will be updated to reflect the cause of death and appropriately classify the manner of death, unquote. This is what that basically means.
4: Yeah, and when that post happened, a cardiologist on X quoted that post and wrote the following, says, the aorta is like a water main, a huge artery that sends oxygenated blood to the entire body. It's under extreme pressure. Every time the heart beats, it expands a little and has to withstand the force of blood pumping. To do this, it has to be elastic, able to bounce back after being stretched. In some individuals with atherosclerotic disease, hardening of the arteries, the inner aorta wall becomes hardened. Imagine a very old rubber band that is brittle and crumbles when you stretch it rather than stretching and bouncing back. The aorta wall crumbles slightly, allowing blood under high pressure to make its way between the inner and outer walls of the aorta. After just a few heartbeats, insufficient time to really do much about it in any cases, the blood peels the inner and outer walls of the aorta away from one another, causing it to burst. I've treated a patient with it, and he didn't make it. It's tough to survive.
1: And that's with a doctor right there.
3: Yeah, but here's what I said earlier. He might have, the doctor, if he had a cardiologist that he was seeing on a regular basis, may have been able to prevent this event because they would have done a nuclear stress test and an echocardiogram, and it would have shown the heart valve and the aorta to see how healthy they were.
4: And the doctor went on to say in the same post, how to avoid this? Tough to detect in advance it'll happen. So eat well, including fatty fish with omega-3s, lower your cholesterol, keep your blood pressure normal, exercise, and weight loss.
3: Yeah.
1: All right. There you go.
3: He didn't look obese to me, though.
1: No.
2: No.
1: All right. But he was not obviously as healthy as he thought he was. All right. In the meantime, when we come back, Lair's got some closing remarks for us. So you still have some more American adversaries to go right here tonight.

0: Foundations of Freedom, a look at America's founding principles and the leaders who shaped our nation.
1: When Abraham Lincoln was elected president in 1860, America stood on the edge of collapse. Over the next 4 years, the Civil War claimed more than 700,000 lives and tested whether our republic could endure. As the war drew to a close, Lincoln looked beyond victory. He looked toward healing. In his second inaugural address, he challenged the nation, "Let us strive on to bind up the nation's wounds, to achieve and cherish a just and lasting peace." Lincoln understood that preserving the greatest experiment in self-government required more than winning a war. It required the character to restore what had been broken. More than 160 years later, America still faces division. The question is not whether we'll disagree. The question is whether we still have the wisdom and the character to heal together.
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7: We are back, and it is time for Lara to take it away.
8: All right, thank you, buddy. This is the story of a beautiful, almost, some would say, angelic little three-year-old boy named Tommy. Thomas Richardson, to be exact. The tyke was the middle child with an 8-year-old sister and 11-month little sister. He was a smart lad who picked up on things quickly and was overly cute and affectionate. However, one fact was horribly apparent. The child was a maniac. He was possessed of energy that might have come from a different galaxy. The boy was the nearest thing to a werewolf in a china shop as a kid could be. He would try everything from jumping from his bed face first onto the dresser, cutting his head open, requiring 13 stitches, and repeating the misguided attempt 3 more times, till his parents caught him before the fourth. His pajamas were soaked in blood. This was Tommy's parents' first experience into the emergency room. There would be more than a few. This was a fearless child that did not understand or totally ignore the physics of gravity or the fact that objects harder than your head can do damage. You would think the numerous trips to the ER would force the hospital to alert the authorities to possible child abuse, and they considered it. That was before the medical staff experienced the crossbreed of a whirling dervish and the Tasmanian devil. In their protective care, he jumped out of bed while the attendant's back was turned, ran to the elevator, rode it for 10 minutes, pressing every button, till it stopped and an elderly couple, realizing the hospital probably didn't hire elevator operators this young, carried the child back to pediatrics. Then there was the time he escaped three nurses trying to hold him down. He lunged from the doorway into the hall just in time to smash his head into the oncoming EEG cart. More stitches, but you couldn't blame the parents. He was so famous with the staff, there was even a little bet going. By the end of the year, he'll be here. It was Christmas Eve, and Mom and Dad Richardson were clearing the supper table. Tommy was unusually sedate as he sat with his baby sister. His parents thought, maybe it's the old Santa watching you thing. The lad even seemed to get along with his older sister, who he was always trying to impress, but she took as torment. He would bother her, and she would tease him. Normal! It was going to be a great Christmas if they could get the kids asleep and finish wrapping. But it was not to be. They heard a strange sound, a kind of coughing and gagging. "Mom, Dad, Tommy's joking!" the big sister exclaimed. Immediately, his father applied the Heimlich procedure and cleared enough of a pathway for the child to breathe. However, there was still an obstruction in the nasal cavity. After discussion and exploration, the parents decided once again to take Tommy to the emergency room. It was decided Mom would go and Dad would wrap presents as they headed toward familiar territory. Everything was fine until Tommy noticed the neon sign that said, "Emergency Room." He didn't need to know the words, what the words were. He knew what they meant. His screams as they entered were louder than a bullhorn. There were 19 people in the ER waiting room, some for sickness, some for withdrawal, some for injuries, but all sedate and quiet. That is, until a beautiful little boy came in sobbing till he saw the large black woman ER attendant, who he had seen many times before, and jumped into her arms. She immediately told the suddenly attentive group, "I got this." Tommy's mom whispered something, and the woman answered, "What? There's something in his nose?" She spread the child's nostrils open and shouted, "He's got a damn candy cane up his nose." This announcement suddenly cured almost every condition in the waiting room. Elderly heart patients, flu victims, and those in a stupor suddenly became pediatricians. "Turn them upside down and shake them, along with whomp them on the back," was the advice of the screwed-up sick people, especially after they wheeled the little guy down the hall as the new screams began. The doctor made the mistake of letting our little buddy see the needle. People in the ER cringed, and then there was silence, followed by a cherubic giggle and more. The extrication of the candy cane and flushing of the peppermint out of his nose was done. When Tommy and his mom were released, there was a round of applause and Merry Christmases. Oddly enough, a third of those left the ER before they were seen. They went home feeling better. Tommy, under medication, was in a world of his own when they arrived home to a perfect Christmas with presents wrapped, thanks to Dad, the one Tommy would never remember. He grew up to be a man of great intelligence and leadership that remained close to his beloved sisters, even though they tormented him with a box of candy canes every Christmas of their lives. Good thoughts for Christmas, folks. 6 months away.
7: Never too late
5: Christmas
7: to plan.
5: Christmas in July, right?
7: All yep. right. Very good. Very good. Did you know that the Rolling Stones have a new album out?
5: Yeah.
7: That's right. The first album came out in the 60s. That they're still making music. Got a new album out. And Mick Jagger actually sat for an interview with the New York Times podcast. I didn't know the New York Times has a podcast, but they do. And the subject of Bruce Springsteen speaking to his audience about Donald Trump came up. And this is what Rolling Stones frontman Mick Jagger had to say. He said, and by the way, he was speaking in this interview yesterday. He said, "The bottom line of my thing really is that my job in the live music world is for those people that come in, that come, is to have the best time they possibly can for 2 hours or whatever it is to forget all their problems and the problems of the world. You don't want to lecture them. And, of course, this was in direct response to Bruce Springsteen.
5: Great advice.
7: He added that nobody wants to hear a whole song about politics.
5: Amen.
7: All right.
9: And particularly have to pay top dollar to hear it.
8: Was it a Deep Purple that recently did a concert and the crowd was shouting USA, USA, and his response was, oh, thanks a lot for the geography lesson, and then he went on to tell him to shut up.
7: I don't know if that was Deep Purple, but I think it was just a couple weeks ago. Yeah, there was a band that did that. I didn't think it was Deep Purple, but Mick Jagger's got his mind right. Mm-hmm. You know, when people go to a concert, they don't want to go and hear a lecture from the performer.
5: That's right.
7: I suppose some people might, especially if they're Bruce Springsteen fans, but same thing with sports.
5: Yeah.
7: Let's keep politics out of sports. Let's just say it's disruptive, as we've seen with the NFL and with the NBA, I dare say, and baseball, you know, having these woke pride nights and stuff like that. Just keep it out of the sports arena and the concert arenas, and we'll be much happier people in the process.
8: Are they going to have straight nights? You know, that was the whole question with Disney and the, you know, certain events that they have. Well, are you going to have it just for straight people, if you're going to be fair?
7: The Texas Rangers came the closest with a faith and family night. We'll be back.
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0: We would hope that you will hold Lindsey Graham and his family, his friends, and his colleagues in your prayers as we remember him. And, yeah, he could have us pulling our hair out one day and cheering him the next. But that's, you know, part of the American political experience, which is what makes it so exciting. You just don't know what you're going to get from day to day. But one thing I'll say about Lindsey Graham is that he loves America, and he understood the threats to it. Whether that threat came from Iran or New York City, he understood what we're facing in this world. And for that reason, as well as others, he will be missed. All right, we're going to leave you once again with We Are Americans by Lloyd Marcus. Keep loving, keep praying. We're going to keep fighting so we can keep winning. And whatever you do, keep the faith. Night, everybody.
1: Good night.
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2: News this hour from Town Hall. I'm Mary Rose. Senator Lindsey Graham, a close ally of President Trump, has died at the age of 71. Graham was known for advocating a strong U.S. foreign policy. He initially opposed Trump and ran against him for president in 2016, but later became a staunch supporter. The medical examiner of the District of Columbia's preliminary findings are Graham died of an aortic dissection. He was a close ally of Trump, but he has died after this brief illness. Here's correspondent Julie Walker with more.
3: South Carolina Senator Lindsey Graham died Saturday at age 71. He was one of President Trump's closest allies after running against him in 2016.
4: He's a tough one to lose. He was great. He was unique in every way.
3: Graham was a chief backer of Trump's war in Iran. Foreign policy was a focus.